0: Mark Levin, the Thunder on the right. Call in now, 877-381-3811.
1: Well, it's a pleasure to have on the program somebody I've never talked to, actually. Will Chamberlain, Senior Counsel at Article 3 Project, Vice President of External Affairs, Edmund Burke Foundation. Will, how are you?
2: Doing great, Mark. Good to be with you.
1: Tell everybody a little bit about you.
2: A little bit about me?
1: Yeah, because we don't all know
2: you. Yeah, fair enough. I'm a lawyer by training, graduated from Georgetown back in 2015. Practiced a little bit of big law, but not much. Had a cup of coffee. after that, you know, I think you can look at the lives of partners in big law firms and realize that, as you know, their houses may be nice, but their lives are not enviable. All the same.
1: Yeah.
2: So I got into politics, came back to D.C. I actually purchased Human Events from Salem Media and started, kind of revived it, got it going a little bit, but left that after about maybe a year and a half, sold my interest, went to work for the Governor DeSantis campaign, and then worked on his in his executive office briefly, got out of that. But, you know, I'm a lawyer, you know, I'm a lawyer by training, so right now I work a lot with Article 3 Project, and over the last decade I've done a lot of work building my platform on X, doing regular commentary, and so I think, you know, that's where I spend a lot of time on that, and that also, you know, that helps me with you know, what I do for both Article 3, which is broader legal advocacy, and then Edmund Burke, which puts together the National Conservatism Conferences.
1: Well, you do a great job online, I'll tell you that.
2: Thank you, I appreciate it.
1: It's quite the cesspool over there, but you do a great job over there. Okay, so here's my question to you.
2: Sure.
1: Did you think it was extraordinary when I posted and said that Hamilton was an activist, a constitutional activist?
2: I when you called him a socialist light, I thought that was kind of aggressive.
1: I don't think I did, you know, but I'll stick by it.
2: Right. Well, okay, fair enough. But
1: that
2: I,
1: was
2: I think,
1: an implication you know, somebody I, made, but that's okay.
2: Right. Well, I mean, I'm a big Hamilton guy. I think that he, you know, if the Hamilton-Jefferson debate, I come down pretty firmly on the Hamilton side. I think he had the right view of, you know, both the Constitution and the Necessary and Proper Clause, but also just like what our government should be capable of. And I think that especially early on, he was, you know, he saw that, especially in the late 1790s and the early 1800s, you know, yeah, we needed tariffs. Because we needed manufacturing.
1: Before we get into the policy, it's very interesting what you said about the Necessary and Proper Clause.
2: Sure.
1: There's a whole, you know, Madison takes a lot of notes, as Madison's notes and so forth and so on, and among other things, after they adopt the Constitution, he kind of reverses course because he was one of the authors of the Federalist Papers, and he assured the states that the federal government would stay in its box, and this is one of the things that infuriated Madison and Jefferson. Mm-hmm. And he comes out strongly for implied powers in the Necessary and Proper Clause, and basically they say your interpretation, your use of implied powers as opposed to express powers, and your use of the Necessary and Proper Clause, you completely gut the Constitution's interpretive process that we had all agreed on and discussed, and you don't agree with that.
2: No, I think, I mean, from my perspective, the whole point of the Constitution, you know, replacing the Articles of Confederation was dealing with this horribly weak federal government that couldn't pay its bills, and, you know, in a world where the states were dominant, you know, had their own militias.
1: But that doesn't mean it can't pay its bills. We're going to something a little deeper here.
2: Sure.
1: We're talking about the interpretation of the Constitution. Let's get away from, we'll get into this in a minute, paying the bills and so forth, because I may not disagree with you on that, but I want to get a little deeper into this. This is the foundation laid by the left. This is the foundation used by the courts. It's the foundation that's used by a Congress that thinks it can litigate on anything. They've taken the Necessary Proper Clause not as a means for executing power that is explicitly, expressly provided, but it's a separate authority. And Jefferson, and particularly Madison, say that's not what that clause was about. It was Congress having the ability to make laws to execute the powers that it has, not to have a national legislature that can pass whatever it wants to pass. And Hamilton says, well, of course it is. And there's implied powers that come with the express powers, and they're just as authoritative as express powers. So there's a big difference there, right?
2: I mean, yeah, there is a difference in how they view things, obviously, right? I mean, that is the center of that early debate. I just think Hamilton has the better of the argument. I mean, I feel like, you know, it seems like you think that McCulloch v. Maryland was wrongly decided, which is a pretty
1: I happen to think that Marbury versus Madison was wrongly decided.
2: Now that's actually, I think, a much better, that's a much more interesting call, and I think that that's much sounder. In the sense that, like, it's not obvious judicial review was, you know, something that we need or.
1: But let's stick to this.
2: Of laws of mischief.
1: You think sure. Congress should be able to pass, or I guess it is now, anything it wants to on any subject, like bike paths and so forth and so on? Was that the intent of Congress?
2: No.
1: Is that why they created Congress?
2: Necessary and proper does contain some limitation. It actually does need to be in furtherance of. It's, you know, of the express enumerated powers. I think that's the way that, you know, again, you're taking me back to law school a little bit here, but I think that's the.
1: Well, I wrote about it in On Power in my last book. That's how I know about it. I actually went back and studied it.
2: yeah,
1: to be perfectly honest.
2: I had to, like, do a little refresher where I was like, I know that I think this, but I need to remember why I think this.
1: Right.
2: And, like, go back and do a bunch of research on it.
1: Well, just interesting. Let's get to the financial side now. Because one of the things sure. you said was, hey, look, if it wasn't for Hamilton, you wouldn't have the industrial North. We wouldn't have won the Civil War, the North, and so forth and so on. Go ahead, walk me through that.
2: Well, I think without Hamilton, you don't have the degree of manufacturing buildup in the North that you would have otherwise. I think that he was the person. I mean, he really was the visionary for that, in my view, right? It's his report on manufacturers that talks about the importance of all these things. Tariffs, internal improvements, and I think Jefferson had a vision of the world that, you know, if he had woken up, my dad always used to say this. He had a very good view of it. He said, you know, if Hamilton woke up and he was in cryogenic in a deep freeze and woke up in 2020, he'd look around in Wall Street and be like, oh yes, I get all this. This makes sense to me, right? You know, there's, you know, we have a stock market, we have we're deep capital markets, blah blah blah. And Jefferson would have gotten up in New York and been like, "What went wrong here? Like, everything is horrible."
1: We're going to take a break. I want to pursue this because I don't think Hamilton did as much as you think he did. They passed the first national bank of America that was 20 years, ended in 1811. It couldn't get renewed. The second national bank was a disaster. Jackson cut that off. But all that aside. I went back and I looked at exactly what it was that this bank did and what it didn't do. He did stabilize the currency and created the currency, and he took over the debt from the states and paid that off at the national level and so forth. But that's not what created, in my opinion, and we'll talk about this, the great industrial revolution, particularly in the North. But we'll talk about this. We'll be right back.
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4: 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On July 9, 1918, one of Iowa's most famous athletes and citizens was born in Adel, Niall Clark Kinnick, Jr. You probably know that Kinnick was a consensus All-American football player at the University of Iowa, who won the 1939 Heisman Trophy, the only Hawkeye to ever be so honored. He is one of only two Iowa players to have his jersey number retired, and the Hawkeyes' home has been called Kinnick Stadium since 1972. You probably also know that he enlisted in the Naval Air Reserve and reported for induction 3 days before the Japanese attack on Pearl Harbor. He was trained to be a fighter pilot, and on June 2, 1943, while on a routine training flight from an aircraft carrier, his plane became disabled and he died after executing an emergency landing in the water, barely a month before his 25th birthday. His body was never found. But did you know that Niall Kinnick was a devout Christian Scientist, or that he also played baseball and basketball as well as football for the Hawkeyes? Or that he was student body president during his senior year at Iowa and gave the commencement speech for his graduating class in 1940? They say his acceptance speech at the Heisman Trophy presentation in New York was one of the best ever.
5: Every football player in these United States dreams about winning that trophy and of this fine trip to New York. Every player considers that trophy the acme in recognition of this kind. And the fact that I'm actually receiving this trophy tonight almost overwhelms me. And I know that all those boys who have gone before me must have felt somewhat the same way.
4: And given later events, these words from that 1939 speech are especially eerie.
5: Finally, if you will permit me, I'd like to make a comment which in my mind is indicative perhaps of the greater significance of football and sports emphasis in general in this country. And that is, I thank God I was warring on the gridirons of the Midwest and not on the battlefields of Europe.
4: Had Niall Kinnick lived, would he have gone on to be Iowa governor as his grandfather had? Or maybe a professional football player, since he was offered a contract for that? We'll never know. But the bright light that was Niall Kinnick began shining when he was born on this date in 1918. And that's Iowa Almanac for July 9th. There's more online at iowaalmanac.com. I'm Jeff Stein on News Talk 1540 KXEL.
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0: Fox News. I'm Tom Graham. In Provo, Utah, a preliminary hearing continues today for Tyler Robinson, the man accused of assassinating Charlie Kirk. Defense attorneys unsuccessfully fought for the release of statements between Robinson and his former roommate, arguing it would be characterized as a confession.
1: Prosecutors played a video of an investigative interview with Robinson's former romantic partner, Lance Twiggs, in which Twiggs said Robinson cried after the shooting and said he wished he hadn't done it.
0: Fox's Jessica Rosenthal. Eight men now facing terrorism and attempted murder charges for plotting a thwarted attack on the White House, the UFC event last month.
2: One suspect says the plot included flying explosive-laden drones into the event and then shooting at the crowd. Seven of the eight suspects were arrested last month. The Justice Department says an eighth suspect, Chandler Skaggs of West Virginia, was charged this week.
0: Fox's Jared Halpert. 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
3: The KCRG TV9 First Alert forecast. Partly cloudy skies tonight. Winds north 5 to 10. A low of 67. Friday, partly cloudy. A slight chance of storms is possible. Winds now northeast 5 to 10. A high of 84. Followed by partly cloudy skies Friday night. Winds now east northeast 5 to 10. A low of 65. I'm TV9 First Alert weather intern Kylie Phillip on News Talk 1540 KXEL.
4: This hour, it's 75 degrees from News Talk 1540 KXEL.
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8: It's July 9th, and this is your Fox Daily Snapshot. Today is National Sugar Cookie Day. This holiday staple dates back to the mid-1700s in Nazareth, Pennsylvania, where German Protestant settlers made the delicious cookie, which would become known as the Nazareth Cookie. Today's sugar cookie making, baking, and decorating has been elevated to an art form as bakers everywhere, both young and old, add their special twist to the iconic treat. Also on this date, in 1955.
9: 1, 2, 3 o'clock, 4 o'clock, rock.
8: Rock Around the Clock by Bill Haley and his Comets would top the Billboard charts and go on to be one of the best-selling singles of all time. And in 1956, Dick Clark would make his first appearance on American Bandstand and host the program till its final episode in 1989. The show would feature some of the hottest acts in top 40 music history, from Jerry Lee Lewis to Run DMC. If it's your birthday today, you share it with actor Tom Hanks, born in 1956. I'm Tushar Saxena, and that's your Fox Daily Snapshot.
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0: today is the day that we begin a huge, huge surge to August the 11th. Hello, everybody. Welcome to the Todd Stearns radio program. What an honor to have you joining us today, border to border, coast to coast, across the fruited plain. And the August 11th date is going to be very, very important to us because that is the official day that my brand new book will be in bookstores around the nation. And this is one of those books that, ladies and gentlemen, is, I think, going to make a big difference within the conservative movement, and especially among Generation Z. Already getting some early reports in from the reviewers that this book is funny, it's entertaining, but it's also inspirational. And it lays out a course for how to fix what is broken with this country. Now, some of you say, well, wait a second, Stearns, the name of the book is The Golden Age, How Trump Saved America. Well, if America is saved, then why don't we just sit back and drink our Dr. Peppers and our Lazy Boy? Why do we have to do anything? Well, the reason why, ladies and gentlemen, is there is a lot more work to be done. There is a lot more work that we have to do to save America. And when Donald Trump, and just hear me on this, all it will take is for the Democrats to regain control of Congress, and all that is good will be undone. I mean, that's how precarious we are. So, yes, it is a golden age. And President Trump has ushered in that golden age. But the reality is we still have a lot of work to do. And the reason I wrote The Golden Age is not just for those of us that are adults, we're in our careers, we're thriving in our lives. It is also for Generation Z. Because this will be the generation that will stop the threat of communism. You know, when you look back at American history, and I write about this in The Golden Age, you have to understand that the communist threat really never went away. Back in the 1950s and 60s, in the aftermath of World War II, we saw that the communists were trying to infiltrate, of all places, Hollywood. And a lot of people didn't understand why there was such concern about the communists infiltrating Hollywood. And I'm talking about writers and producers, the people that worked behind the scenes, and they were infusing a lot of the TV shows, a lot of the movies of the time, with communist ideology. It was really a sort of a soft sell, and it was, I guess you could say, it was a form of brainwashing to some extent. How the communists had infiltrated Hollywood, and there have been some efforts in years past. And by the way, that was the era that brought us great American heroes like Ronald Reagan, who at the time was president of the Screen Actors Guild, and Ronald Reagan did a tremendous job in helping to root out the communists that were operating in Hollywood and in many of the major production studios. Now, when we take a look back at history, and there's been an effort of late to rewrite what happened in the 1950s with movies like Trumbull, who was one of the top writers in Hollywood. He was also a communist, legendary kind of a guy, but he was a communist, and he was a very dangerous man. You would not think that he was a dangerous man, but there was a movie done on Dalton Trumbo back in a couple of years. It may have been longer than that. It's an interesting movie, but it tells the story of his life. And he actually went to prison and was blacklisted for many years in the film industry because of his connections to communism and to the communist. But the whole point of the movie was to portray him as the victim in all of this. And he was certainly not the victim when it came to communism. And his efforts to mobilize and organize the communist in Hollywood. So again, this is what led to really the birth, the political birth of Ronald Reagan, eventually as a Republican. You had William F. Buckley Jr., who, of course, founded National Review. And those two, along with Goldwater, really became the foundation of the modern conservative movement. And the fight was always against communism. It was good versus evil. It was a religious battle. And you heard President Trump using very similar language during the 4th of July holiday, when he described the fight against communism in America as a holy war. And that's why many of us, you know, when you look at Ronald Reagan, and when Reagan when he was invited to the Soviet Union, he talked about religion. He talked about God, because Reagan knew ultimately the way to defeat communism was not through politics, but it was actually through religion. And that's exactly what Reagan did. So I'm writing about all of this in the Golden Age, sort of giving you a little bit of history to understand where we are now, where you have the rise of communists disguised as democratic socialists who are winning these elections. And why is that? Well, we just had our good buddy Gabriel Delaney on, and I sat down and interviewed Gabriel for the book and to get his perspective as a history teacher, somebody who is literally on the front lines of this fight for the soul of our country. And that fight is happening in America's classrooms. And the reality is, not everybody can afford to send their kid to a Christian school. Not everybody can afford to, you know, homeschool their kids. And so the reality is, an overwhelming majority of our population, they're educated in public schools. And these public schools are now populated with teachers that have gone through the indoctrination. They've gone through the brainwashing, even in their own junior high school and high school careers, through their college careers. Many of these teachers are in their 20s. And they have been completely radicalized. Many of them may not even know that they've been radicalized. And you see a lot of that. You see a lot of it on TikTok. Not all of it, but you see a lot of it on TikTok, where you see the photos of the classrooms where they've got the pride flags and the Black Lives Matter, all that stuff. So it's there. And that's the danger zone here. When you look at what's happening in our culture right now, all of it is coming out of our nation's education system, which is one of the reasons why I explain this in the book, why it is so vitally important for us to reclaim control over our nation's public education system. And if we don't do that, we will go from the Golden Age right back to the Dark Age. That's how quickly this could happen. So I'll give you an example of how ferocious this fight is going to be in November. Coming up next week, we've got Alexandria Ocasio-Cortez and Ayanna Pressley and several other radical leftists that are coming to Memphis to campaign for a guy by the name of Justin Pearson. We've mentioned him before. He's the guy he's a black dude. He was educated at a very wealthy school in Maine, and yet he talks like he's from the hood. He is now a black English guy. If you listen to yesterday's show, you know what we're talking about with the black English. And so Justin Pearson, he used to talk whiter than me. I mean, he had a great grasp on standard English. But then, you know, he's back in Memphis, and he's embraced this street thug mentality. And he actually got in the face of a Tennessee Highway Patrol officer inside the state capitol in Nashville. This happened a couple of months ago. You might remember this. And he literally got into the face of the white state trooper and screamed at him, called him a mother effing boy. This guy is running for Congress. And the Democrat Party sees this as an opportunity to win this congressional seat, which is why they're sending down AOC and the squad to Memphis, Tennessee next week. So this is, again, if this guy gets elected, I don't think he will. There's a guy by the name of Brent Taylor, who is a rock solid conservative, and he's basically Donald Trump with a southern accent. And I will say that Brent Taylor more than likely will win, but it is going to be a tough fight, especially if the Democrats decide to nationalize the 9th congressional race in Tennessee. So again, this is happening all over America. It's happening not just in the big cities like New York or even Seattle, but it's happening everywhere. And that's why I wrote this book. I want, sincerely want all of you to read this. And it is over 300 pages. Dylan, you're in the book. Did I mention that to you?
1: It's an honor. Yeah, I think you have.
0: I should mention that again. I'm trying to see.
1: I just want to know if it's good or bad. I mean,
0: Let's see.
1: Over here, he's slacking, you know.
0: Oh, it's okay.
1: Okay.
0: It's a pretty decent, yeah. No, it's pretty decent.
1: Thank you.
0: But we've got, we have all sorts of great, and by the way, we had photographs as well. They put the photos of me and the president. We had a couple of photos of me and the president, and I greatly appreciate that. I want to read this to you as we get ready to go to break. This is from the opening of the book, and again, it's called The Golden Age, How Trump Saved America. And I wrote this. We're going to pick up here, and I framed this story as the Bible story of Shadrach, Meshach, and Abednego, the three Hebrew boys that were thrown into the fiery furnace. And I wrote these words that the three Hebrew youngsters taught us a lesson that should give us comfort in these difficult days. Faith requires us to trust God no matter our circumstances, even if that means sacrificing our lives. Because again, going back to the Old Testament, those three Hebrew children had no idea what was going to happen once they were thrown into the fiery furnace. They thought they were going to lose their lives. I went on to write this. I can't imagine that Charlie Kirk woke up on that awful, terrible day and said to himself, I'm going to be martyred today at Utah Valley University. He always knew there was a risk, but it was a risk worth taking because Charlie was doing exactly what God wanted him to do. President Trump has taken great risks and put his own life on the line for this nation and for the America First movement. He could have easily retired in 2020 and spent the rest of his years playing golf around the world, but he was drawn to a greater cause, and I suspect he answered the call of a much higher power. All that is to say, there is a price to pay for taking a stand. Freedom comes with a cost, and tens of thousands of our fellow countrymen have paid the ultimate price to ensure that the Star-Spangled Banner still waves over the land of the free and the home of the brave. We are now living in a period known as the Golden Age, a time of great prosperity and hope and, yes, common sense. There was a similar time in the early part of the 20th century known as the Roaring Twenties. But the 1920s gave way to the Great Depression, and therein lies a cautionary tale. The Golden Age is not a destination. It is an aspiration. We must fight for our freedom every day. We cannot take it for granted. We must raise up our children to follow the teachings of Christ. We must embrace a strong work ethic. And like those three Hebrew boys, we must always keep our eyes focused on providence, knowing that God has blessed us. As President Trump declared in his inaugural address, we must stand bravely, love proudly, and dream boldly. And if we do, the future will indeed be ours, and our golden age will have just begun. Well, Dylan, that was actually pretty good. I do say so myself.
1: Not to toot your own horn or anything.
0: Right. I mean, I don't want to toot my own horn.
1: I'll just be the one to say it was good, Todd.
0: But that's just a couple of paragraphs.
1: That's good.
0: 307 pages here. It's called The Golden Age, and you can go to Amazon right now. Go to Barnes & Noble, pre-order a copy today, and it'll be there in your mailbox on launch day, August the 11th. Of course, you can wait till August 11th and go buy a hardcover copy in your local bookstore. But we're urging you today, the audience of the Todd Stern Show, get out there, get a copy of The Golden Age, How Trump Saved America. Pre-order it at your favorite bookstore. It's been endorsed by House Speaker Mike Johnson, Congressman David Kustoff, Congressman Marlon Stutzman, Dr. Robert Jeffers, pastor of the First Baptist Church in Dallas, Texas, Pastor Jack Hibbs, senior pastor at Calvary Chapel in Chino Hills, California. So a lot of great folks are a part of this incredible project. All right, we've got to take a break. Coming up, crazy story out of the Mississippi Gulf Coast, and it is a race powder keg. We're going to get into that story. Also, in Houston, ICE agent opening fire, killing a bad guy. Same thing happened in Memphis, Tennessee yesterday. Here's the rule of thumb, ladies and gentlemen. This is a pro tip for all you criminal thugs out there. If you point a gun, if you point a gun at law enforcement, they're going to shoot back. 901-260-5926, our telephone number. That's 901-260-5926. Coming up, Congressman Scott Perry is going to be joining us. Also, the latest on Graham Plattner, our good buddy Steve Gill, and Harry Hurley, our great panel. They're going to be here a little bit as well. This is the Todd Stern Show.
2: He's not bitter. He's blessed. Todd Starnes.
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4: This is the Bloomberg Real Estate Report. I'm Denise Pellegrini. Some investors are watching for possible fallout from the challenges developers are having with the multi-million dollar conversion of the former Pfizer headquarters in New York City into residential units, with the building developing cracks in multiple columns and some floors beginning to sag. Project is massive, so are the loans funding it, and these types of conversion projects are increasingly popular. Rent Cafe says office to apartment conversions in the pipeline at the start of the year jumped 28% from a year ago to more than 90,000 units. And New York is the epicenter, along with Washington and Chicago. And with the increasing conversion activity lately, the search for loans to fund future projects is also intensifying. But some projects could now get extra scrutiny if concerns about the conversion of the Pfizer building were to destabilize the pipeline of funds for other such projects. Much of the funding so far has been coming from private equity. And that's the Bloomberg Real Estate Report. I'm Denise Pellegrini.
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7: While Americans' enthusiasm for purchasing electric vehicles, or EVs, waned in the past year, helped by the elimination of a $7,500 tax deduction for purchasing one, the robo-taxi industry is booming as it deploys EVs around the world. Meanwhile, China is leading in extending battery range, and today half the cars sold in China are EVs. From America's number one travel radio show, this is your Arm World Travel Minute. I'm Rudy Maxa. The rideshare industry is all about EVs. Uber has invested or committed to invest $500 million in EVs with American car maker Lucid. Uber also says it will purchase at least 35,000 additional vehicles from Lucid as part of Uber's future global robo-taxi service. Waymo just announced fully autonomous rideshare service in Miami and Orlando after months of testing. Other major cities around the world are watching driverless EVs introduce car-sharing services, too. What does this say about our future mode of transportation? I think affordable, long-range EVs are closer to our reality than we think. I'm just hoping we can beat or match the Chinese. More travel info at armworldtravel.com.

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Again, get your copy of The Golden Age wherever you buy your books, online at Amazon, Barnes & Noble, and Books A Million. Well, Graham Plattner, you folks in Maine, what a crazy, crazy story. But yesterday, Graham Plattner deciding to, pull the plug. He is dropping his campaign to be the next senator from Maine. And I guess, you know, it's interesting here. Sometimes you want to feel sorry for people. I have a hard time feeling sorry for Graham Plattner. However, this is a guy who did every single thing that the Democrats required of him. It's not like any of this was a surprise. As a matter of fact, we know from interviews with top Democrat political operatives, they knew about all of this. They knew about his background. They knew about the Nazi tattoo. They knew about all of the allegations surrounding rape and sexual assault and mistreating women. They knew all about the allegations, but they still gave him the go-ahead. So as much as this is on Graham Plattner, it just seems to me that there's more of it on the Democrat Party. But in spite of all of this, what really blows my mind is that an overwhelming number of the Democrats, even after all of this came out, an overwhelming number of Democrats in Maine actually still support this guy. And they think he's okay. What does that tell you about the Democrats in Maine? I'll tell you what, if you're a dad, there's no way you should let your daughter go out with a male Democrat. I'm just telling you right now. By the way, now three possibilities to replace Graham Plattner on the Democrat side of the aisle. First question, have you ever raped anyone? That would be my first question. 901-260-5926. Just rip that Band-Aid right off. We'll be right back.

0: From 1 year ago, I'm Jeff Stein with today's Iowa Politics Report. We live in a what-have-you-done-for-me-lately society. Perhaps no better evidence than with Congress and other elected officials. Hard to remember what they may have done, given the absolute failure to do much of anything for months now. But this past Saturday marked the one-year point since the president signed a major reconciliation bill, nicknamed the One Big Beautiful Bill. It's something Democrats are using against Republicans on the campaign trail, and so far, the GOP is not responding very aggressively. Economist Steve Moore of Unleash Prosperity published a list of how that bill impacted Americans. It's a pretty extensive list, one which I would think GOP members of Congress would want credit for. That single piece of legislation, extensive though it was, prevented a $4 trillion tax increase from taking place, suspended the dreaded alternative minimum tax, and reduced by half the number of families paying an unfair death tax. In all, it saved the average family between $1,500 and $2,000 a year in reduced income taxes, some of it you already saw with an increased refund when you filed taxes this past spring. It also implemented work requirements for able-bodied Americans receiving taxpayer-funded benefits, building, in fact, on something started in the Clinton administration. The law opened federal lands and waters to oil, gas, coal, and mineral leasing to aid in the U.S. being energy independent. From the business standpoint, it extended the 20% tax reduction for small businesses and allowed 100% immediate expensing for business equipment, software, and qualified production facilities. That's incentive for businesses to grow and expand. And there's more. It canceled illegal student loan bailouts, expanded health savings accounts to give Americans more health choices, contained the largest federal expansion of school choice scholarships for low-income families in the nation's history. It ended EV mandates and saved tens of millions of dollars by ending other Green New Deal mandates. Plus, it ended Medicaid for illegal immigrants. That was a pretty good list. Too bad they didn't build upon that momentum. But it wouldn't hurt to remind voters what was done a year ago if the GOP wants to continue in the majority. And that's the Iowa Politics Report for Thursday, July 9, on Twitter, Instagram, Gitter, Threads, and Truth Social at Iowa Politics. I'm Jeff Stein on News Talk 1540 KXEL.
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0: How did you find Graham Plattner?
1: Well, so, I mean, we went through thousands and thousands of prospects. Then, you know, Leanne pulled up this video of this guy with an oyster farm.
2: My name is Graham Plattner, and I live in Sullivan, Maine, the owner of Frenchman Bay Oyster Company.
1: And then she pulled up his FEC history and saw

0: a thing, and it had some of the parts, but it didn't have all of them.
1: How did you think your way through the fact that he had posted these things on social media?
0: I said none of this will or should stop him from becoming a U.S. senator.
2: Well, there you have it. Why am I not surprised a guy that sounds like that is the guy who vetted Graham Platter? You know what I mean, Dylan?
3: I can't tell if he's crying or if he doesn't have a strong vocal cord. I don't really know what's happening.
2: It's terrible. So the guy you just heard, there's a guy and a gal, that's Dan Maraff and Leanne Fan. And they are radical progressive recruiters of economic populist. So they went out and found this guy to run. And then there was a third person involved. His name was is Morris Katz. And he told Mr. Platner that he was the one, a hero of the movement, a historical figure who could be leading a revolution. The New York Times just published a deep dive into what they're calling a slow-rolling disaster inside the implosion of the Platner campaign. But, folks, they all knew it. This is who the Democrats are. They have no morality. This is a party. Go back to 2012. I was there. I was there at the DNC meeting in Charlotte, North Carolina, inside the arena when they tried to vote God out of the party platform. I kid you not. As a matter of fact, the first vote, there was a huge crash of thunder. I am not making this up. There were severe storms that suddenly hit Charlotte when they decided to vote God out of the party. These people have no moral sense. They got no morals at all. So, no, I'm not surprised that they went down this path. But, Dylan, we got to help out the people here. Democrats, they've already started the vetting process. And as I said, number one on the list for any Democrat Party candidate, have you ever raped anyone? And
3: yep.
2: Are you on any...
3: any lists?
2: Are you on any list that are currently kept by law enforcement? Do you have to stay, 500 feet away from elementary schools?
3: Yeah.
2: Those are the first three questions.
3: Honestly, yeah. It's a sad reality.
2: Well, do you wear pink scarves?
3: Oh, yeah.
2: That's special for Texas.
3: I think we're adding to the list every single day.
2: We are. It's crazy. This is insane. But anyway, but this is all of the Democrat Party. They knew what they were getting. The whole point is they knew what they were getting. So this guy, maybe he's changed his ways. I don't know. I wouldn't trust this guy to shuck an oyster. But, that's just me. But the bigger problem is the Democrats in the state of Maine think that his behavior was okay, or at least it did not disqualify him from serving in public office. I mean, what does that say about the average Democrat in America, ladies and gentlemen? 901-260-5926 is our telephone number. That's 901-260-5926. Interesting story out of Tennessee. Senator Marsha Blackburn, and maybe our Tennessee listeners are going to have to help me out on this. Now, full disclosure, and I know a lot of people are shocked by this, but I just want to go through this and explain where I'm at on the Tennessee governor's race. Early on, I endorsed Senator Marsha Blackburn, and I still stand by that endorsement. That being said, we have interviewed both of her opponents on this radio program, and every time we do, the candidates come away somewhat surprised that I was fair and balanced. But that's my job. I can set aside and ask the tough questions. I don't work off anybody's talking points. And I've been pretty adamant that Marsha Blackburn needs to debate. And the reason why is I believe that she would win the debate. Now, you may disagree with that, but I still think she ought to debate. I think any candidate running for office should be debating their opponents and should be answering questions that are completely unscripted. As a matter of fact, Monday, I'm going to be moderating a debate with all four of the Republicans running in Tennessee's 9th Congressional District primary. And it is going to be a very lively, ferocious debate. I am looking forward to it. And I think this

0: helps the candidates, and it makes them stronger candidates in the general election. I think it also is a reminder that you're handed nothing in this country on a silver platter. You got to work for it. You got to work for people's votes. I think it's also good for the voters because they need to hear from their candidates. They need to hear what these people believe, and they also need to be, you know, called out on things sometimes. So anyway, here's what gets me about Blackburn. There are a lot of people in Tennessee that just do not like Senator Marsha Blackburn, and I can't figure out why. I mean, when you look at her voting record is rock solid. I mean, she's been a pretty ferocious defender of Donald J. Trump. She's been a very loyal, I mean, she has served this state with distinction, going all the way back to the state house. She was part of the team that stopped. She fought against her own party and stopped a state income tax from being imposed on the citizens of Tennessee. She was a great congresswoman. As a matter of fact, there had been talk at one point in her career of her possibly being a vice presidential running mate. But now, all of a sudden, it's like people are calling her a rhino. Could someone explain to me why you say that? And I get it. You're a supporter of John Rhodes. Okay. You know, and John Rhodes is like, well, you know, she's not 100% Trump. Well, you know, John Rhodes was hanging out with Mike Pence. What does that make John Rhodes? I'm just using that as an example. So anyway, there's been a lot of controversy in Tennessee because Marsha Blackburn refuses to debate Congressman John Rhodes, who is also running to be governor. We had Congressman Rhodes on the program. Was that this week? It was this week. It's been a long week. We had him on this week. I asked Congressman Rhodes, would you be willing to debate State Representative Bonnie Fritz? Nope, can't do it. He's not a viable candidate. So, look, you can't go out there. That's what we call hypocrisy, by the way, or double standard. So if you're going to get out there and you're going to say, well, I'm not going to debate, you know, Marsha, you know, I'm not going to debate Monty Fritz, but then you're going to call out Marsha Blackburn. You can't do that. You just can't do that. So anyway, I'm just curious why you folks in Tennessee are so adverse to Marsha Blackburn. It just doesn't make any sense to me. All that to say, she sat down for an interview in Memphis with a news anchor here, a guy by the name of Joe Birch. And I don't know the guy. I don't believe I've ever met the guy. Seems nice enough on TV, but man, he tore into Marsha Blackburn like a Thanksgiving Day turkey. And I want you to listen. He asked her, it was a nasty interview, is what it was. It really was a nasty interview. And it was really unfair. You to listen to the question he asked Marsha Blackburn about her post. There was a social media post on wanting Tennessee to be the most Christian conservative state. Take a listen.
1: We saw a Facebook post you made last night. It was you or maybe your staff made it, but it said, quote, Tennessee should be the number one Christian conservative state in America. Did you post that?
2: Our team posted that last night, yes.
1: The team posted. Well, how do you reckon your Christian conservative point of view with Jesus' command to his followers to love all people, especially elevating foreigners and outsiders to the same status as their neighbors? So you've heavily promoted your Federal Expansion Act to grant bonuses to local law enforcement partnering with ICE. As governor, would you mandate that all Tennessee counties participate in these programs with ICE? And how would the state absorb long-term detention costs if federal funding fluctuates?
2: Tennessee should be the number one state when it comes to deporting illegal aliens and sending the messages to gangs and cartels, just like we've done here in Memphis. If you come here, if you traffic drugs, if you traffic human beings, we are going to find you. We are going to detain you. We will lock you up. We're going to prosecute you, and we are going to deport you. And indeed, what you want to do is to make certain that you are supporting law enforcement in this effort. I've been endorsed by law enforcement organizations, and I am grateful for that support. As I mentioned, jobs, the economy, wages, and public safety and education. Those are the top three things that Tennesseans are talking about. When you talk about Memphians and Shelby Countyans, public safety, we hear it over and over. They want to make certain that our communities are safe, that if there are criminals, that they are apprehended, they are locked up, they are off the streets.
1: But how do you reckon all of that with Jesus' command to love one another, especially
2: the
1: father?
2: Is, you know, I've got to tell you, I don't know if you've ever been to the southern border when Joe Biden had that open. And if you have talked to people that were being trafficked across that border, most girls who were 10 years old were getting pregnancy tests. Most women were being raped. Children were being abused. There was a horrible, horrible practice, and it was called child recycling, where children would come across with somebody, and then they would go back over. Indeed, the Biden administration stopped doing DNA testing to protect these children that were being trafficked. And you know why they did it? They said it took too long. 45 minutes. 45 minutes to save a child? I was astounded. I got that DNA testing reinstated and fingerprinting reinstated so that we could protect children. And I work every day to make certain that children are not being trafficked. The Memphis Task Force has found 157 missing children. It is not compassionate to allow drug traffickers to run through our communities. It is not compassionate to let human traffickers take our kids and traffic them. The compassionate thing to do is to stop those practices.
0: Fair enough. I think what's overwhelming for me is the ignorance of the news anchor. He has no theological background at all. Guy's a Catholic, and I'm not surprised because those Catholic charities have been responsible for promoting the invasion of our nation by the illegals. So, but when he was getting it, well, geez, hold on, I've got to do this right here because he's got the fake news anchor voice on. Now, Senator Blackburn, how do you reckon, Senator Blackburn, how do you reckon the Bible's teachings that Jesus said we are to love one another, and especially the foreigner? Well, that doesn't mean we have to allow the foreigners to come into our community, into our nation, Joe Birch, and rape and pillage and plunder and run people over in semi-trucks. You moron! So I'm going to try to help him out here. This is one of the reasons why we have a great sponsor here called My Faith Assistant. It's a great online sort of a Christian chat GPT run by our friend Dr. Michael Youssef. And you can go in and you can ask, what does the Bible say about a specific issue? And we ask two questions. First of all, what does the Bible say about having borders? Because if you listen to someone like Joe Birch from Channel 5 WMCTV, you would come away thinking that it's a sin for a country to have a border, and it is not. As a matter of fact, God actually establishes national boundaries. Scripture teaches us that in the Old and the New Testament, in the book of Acts chapter 17, and he made from one man every nation of mankind to live on all the face of the earth, having determined allotted periods and the boundaries of their dwelling place. In Deuteronomy, when the Most High gave to the nations their inheritance, when he divided mankind, he fixed the borders of the peoples according to the number of the sons of God. You say, okay, but what about what he said about, well, I reckon Jesus said love one. Of course he did. But that doesn't mean you got to disobey the laws of the land. Jesus did command us to love our neighbors, but they got to stay on their side of the fence. As a matter of fact, in the book of Romans, the Bible says, let every person be subject to the governing authorities. There is no authority except from God, and those that exist have been instituted by God, for he is God's servant for your good. The Bible says we are to be kind and show compassion, but nowhere in the Bible does it say Jesus commanded us to welcome illegal immigrants into our nation by the thousands or by the tens or the tens of thousands. Nowhere. Not at all. And it's incredibly unfair because this guy, he's clearly working off somebody's left-wing talking points, and it was a low blow. It was a low blow, and I thought the senator answered the question pretty directly. All right, we got to take a break here. 901-260-5926, our number. That's 901-260-5926. By the way, Joe Birch, what about all those legal immigrants trying to come in here? You want to talk about compassion? What about the compassion for them? Because every time an illegal crosses the border, that means the legal people here have to wait another day, another year to get across the border legally. We'll be right back.
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5: News. I'm Carmen Roberts. A recording played at a Utah court hearing for the man accused of killing Charlie Kirk reveals Tyler Robinson's former roommate told investigators Robinson said he wishes he hadn't done it.
6: Lance Twiggs was given immunity for doing this recorded interview with the prosecution back in April.
5: Fox's Claudia Cowan. Democrats in Maine have until July 27th to pick a new U.S. Senate candidate, leaving the nominee less than 4 months to prepare to take on GOP Senator Susan Collins in the general election. Fox's Kevin Cork.
7: The Maine Democratic Party is preparing to choose a new nominee and has already announced plans for a nominating convention with former Maine Senate President Troy Jackson and several other Democrats weighing bids.
5: Graham Plattner dropped out of the race last night after a new sexual assault allegation, which he adamantly denies. America's listening to Fox News.
8: The KCRG TV9 First Alert Forecast. Partly cloudy skies tonight. Winds north 5 to 10. A low of 67. Friday, partly cloudy. A slight chance of storms is possible. Winds now northeast 5 to 10. A high of 84. Followed by partly cloudy skies Friday night. Winds now east northeast 5 to 10. A low of 65. I'm TV9 First Alert weather intern Kylie Phillip on News Talk 1540 KXEL.
9: Currently, it's 76 degrees on the Voice of Eastern Iowa.
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11: All right, welcome back to the Todd Stearns Radio Show. Oh, exciting news for those of you that are traveling down to South Florida. Maybe you're going to be landing at what used to be known as Palm Beach International Airport. Well, got a name change late last night. Take a listen.
12: Catch all aircraft, effective immediately. Palm Beach International Airport is officially President Donald J. Trump International Airport. Donald J. Trump International Airport. ATIS Information Hotel, now current. Trump Altimeter 3009.
11: I love that. Trump International Airport. You know the lefties are going to go bonkers, but love it, love it, love it. Congratulations to President Trump. Coming up in the next hour, right out of the gate, we're talking to Congressman Scott Perry out of Pennsylvania. We're going to get the very latest on the Save America Act. President Trump is now really, really putting on the pressure. Also, Steve Gill from TriStar Daily News and Harry Hurley, WPG in Atlantic City. Those guys are going to be with us as well. Hang tight, everybody. We'll be right back. 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
13: This is a Bloomberg Money Minute. The Dow closed ahead 139 points. The S&P took in 61. The Nasdaq gained 336 points. UPS and FedEx shares were shaky after an analyst warned that Amazon is offering inexpensive and increasingly fast delivery services to third-party customers, underscoring the risk posed by the e-commerce giant to traditional shipping firms. The Morgan Stanley analyst writes, "While Amazon lacks overnight delivery options that distinguish other couriers, we believe it is likely not long before that becomes an option as well." Microsoft says its carbon emissions climbed 25% last year, driven by new construction of data centers and a pause in the purchase of some renewable energy credits. Microsoft had pledged to pull more carbon from the atmosphere than it was emitting by the year 2030, but its green ambitions have been strained by its commercial aims, including building power-hungry data centers. The jersey of the New York Knicks star Jalen Brunson wore in Game 1 of the NBA Finals sells for a little more than $1 million at auction. Matt Piper, Bloomberg Radio.
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15: An apparent admission of guilt. I'm Lisa Lacera, Fox News. At the pretrial hearing for Tyler Robinson, the man accused of killing Charlie Kirk, a video entered into evidence of an interview with Lance Twiggs, Robinson's former roommate and romantic partner.
16: In the video interview, Twiggs tells prosecutor Ryan McBride about his relationship with Robinson and messages he received from him the night and day after Charlie Kirk was killed. He said on September 10th, Robinson left early, saying he had a long drive to work, and heard from him again at 11 that night when he got a text message directing him to a note that he'd left.
15: Fox's Claudia Cowan in Provo. That letter contained an apology to Twiggs. Robinson wrote he had the opportunity to take out Charlie Kirk and he took it, and it said that if Twiggs was reading it, Robinson was likely dead or facing a lengthy prison term. Eight men are charged with terrorism and attempted murder for the roles in a foiled sniper and drone attack during the UFC fight at the White House last month. Seven of the men were arrested last month. The eighth was arrested this week. They were all indicted in Ohio. A former U.S. Olympian pleads not guilty to vandalizing the renovated reflecting pool near the Lincoln Memorial.
17: 67-year-old David Hearn entered a not guilty plea in a brief appearance in federal court. The former Olympic canoe racer is charged with a felony count of destruction of property, accused by federal prosecutors of deliberately ripping the liner from the Lincoln Memorial reflecting pool on June 19th. The case has become a political lightning rod, with President Trump alleging vandalism is responsible for peeling paint and algae marring a $16 million upgrade to the reflecting pool. Hearn says he reached into the pool to examine coating already peeled and touched a chunk attached to the side of the pool.
15: Fox's Jared Halpern in Washington. A federal judge released Hearn while he awaits trial. 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
15: New development in the case of a New Jersey mom found stabbed to death a month ago.
24: The husband of Brooke Hanlon, a psychotherapist and marriage counselor, found stabbed to death inside her Chester, New Jersey home June 6th, has obtained a lawyer. This from Fox News Digital, which reports investigators with the Morris County Prosecutor's Office Major Crimes Unit have confirmed that James Connor Hanlon, who goes by Connor, has been communicating with investigators following his wife's killing. The agency says it's been in touch with several family members throughout the investigation. When asked whether Hanlon had been cooperative, authorities chose not to comment. The Hanlons' one-year-old baby is said to be safe and being cared for by family members. Lillian Wu, Fox News.
15: An Ohio judge has granted a preliminary injunction for 24 men's and women's college basketball players suing the NCAA for eligibility, claiming the new age-based model unfairly shuts them out of further competition. The new rules now allow five seasons of competition over a five-year period begins with their full-time enrollment of the or the academic year following their 19th birthday, whichever occurs first, with limited exceptions. June is often a big month for home sales, but this year the month was weaker than May.
25: There's a disappointing reading on the housing market for June. The National Association of Realtors says existing home sales declined last month, down 2.4%. Home prices rose to a record, and mortgage rates were higher. The U.S. median sales price rose in June to $440,600. Even though sales were down for the month, June existing home sales were at higher levels than a year ago. Jenny Coselda, Fox News.
15: U.S. applications for jobless aid the week ending July 4th ticked down by 2,000 to 215,000. That's according to the Labor Department. I'm Lisa Lucera. This is Fox News.
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8: The KCRG TV9 First Alert forecast. Partly cloudy skies tonight. Winds north 5 to 10. A low of 67. Friday, partly cloudy. A slight chance of storms is possible. Winds now northeast 5 to 10. A high of 84. Followed by partly cloudy skies Friday night. Winds now east northeast 5 to 10. A low of 65. I'm TV9 First Alert weather intern Kylie Phillip on News Talk 1540 KXEL.
9: The eastern Iowa temperature is 77 degrees. From KXEL.
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27: Satsas, that's right. I love this American ride.
11: And hello, everybody. Welcome to the Todd Starnes Radio Show. What an honor to have you with us today, and thank you for listening to us and watching us wherever you might be across America. Of course, we're broadcasting now on Facebook Live, Rumble, YouTube, and getting a very, very large broadcast audience. So welcome aboard, however you might be hanging out with us today. Write down our telephone number. You will need this if you plan on calling in today, 901-260-5926. Again, that number, 901-260-5926. Well, I want to bring into the conversation our good friend from the great Commonwealth of Pennsylvania, Congressman Scott Perry. And Congressman, before we get started, well done on the big booth, the pavilion at the Great American State Fair. Man, you guys had a lot of folks standing in line.
28: We did, Todd. Great to be with you. And
1: you know, it's just, look, it's a good news story in a time and a world where there's a lot of division, right? Senator McCormick, the Republican from Pennsylvania, Senator Fetterman, the Democrat from Pennsylvania, got together with some local businesses and threw it together at the last minute. And of course, that's part of the story because it was our governor that said he was not going to participate. Pennsylvania, the Commonwealth of Pennsylvania, where so much of the 250th occurred 250 years ago, was not going to be part of it. And of course, those two senators said, you know, look, we're going to do the right thing for the country. We're going to do the right thing for the Commonwealth. Businesses stepped up. A local guy right where I live stepped up with his collection and brought it down there. And of course, people wanted to see it. And so that's the wonderful news that even in a society that's divided, where some of our leaders are petty, good things can happen.
11: You see, I'm with you there, Congressman, and I'm still working off the euphoria of what happened last weekend, because it tells me in small towns, medium-sized towns, big cities, people were wearing the red, white, and blue. They were celebrating. They were loving America. And it just tells me there are more freedom-loving patriots in America than there are those, you know, 11 governors who decided to thumb their nose at the country.
1: Yeah, I mean, look, this is America, Todd. You know, sometimes people have disagreements. We disagree with each other. We disagree on policy. But the one thing that we knew, at least in the recent past, is that we all love the country. Now, of course, we have some, in current times, we have some people that are even being elected to office who do not love the country. And it's an opportunity to show them why America is great. You can disagree with each other. You can disagree with the policy. But love the country, because there's no place like it in the world.
11: Exactly. Congressman, I noticed this morning, I always hop on the X feed, and I am stunned by this story that you and your team shared. Apparently, all new cars that are being sold in the European Union are going to be required to include an infrared camera that monitors the driver's eyes and face for distraction. Congressman, this is insane, and you wonder how long is it going to be before we start seeing something like that happen here in America?
1: Well, look, one of the major manufacturers, American manufacturer, just filed for patents for the same stuff. They're going to be monitoring your eyes, your heart rate, your respirations, of course, your conversation. Cars, as of 2027 in America, are required to have a kill switch in them so that the car can determine whether it likes your driving or not and shut off the car. I had an amendment to get rid of it. Unfortunately, all the Democrats and I think about 19 Republicans voted against me on that. We don't want to live in a surveillance state. We like technology. We like what it provides. We like the safety and the use of the tools. But we also all took an oath to the Constitution. And the Fourth Amendment says that we're not going to be subject to unlawful, unwarranted search and seizure. And that's exactly what this is, Todd. So it is a brave new world, and we're all going to have to weigh in.
11: We don't need the government in the back seat as a driver. That's what concerns me here.
1: Well, that's exactly right. I mean, you can imagine, you know, the car gets used to your driving because it's got all this AI and computers and so on and so forth. And of course, all the sensors we just talked about. And then something happens that's different. And I pick a time where it's the middle of the night and a young man is taking his pregnant wife to the hospital in a hurry and he's driving differently than he normally does, or a young lady who's being stalked by somebody who follows her out of the store and she's driving in a hurry unlike she normally does to the police station, and your car shuts off for you. No, thank you. We'll determine. We don't need the government figuring that out for us.
11: Congressman Scott Perry on our Patriot Mobile Newsmaker line. Of course, Congressman, we are all very concerned, as is President Trump, about the Save America Act.
1: Yeah.
11: Any new intel that you can share with us?
1: Well, look, the pressure keeps building. We're going to move it again in the House. We're going to try to do some stuff on reconciliation. It really continues to come down to the Senate, who keeps telling us they're trying as hard as they can, but they don't have the votes. And with that, I say, Todd, they're not trying as hard as they can. They've been out for weeks. If they were trying as hard as they could, they'd be in all those weeks putting it on the floor every single day. They'd be debating it. They'd be doing the standing filibuster. And they'd be, instead of telling us they don't have the votes, they'd be showing us by putting it on the floor every day, forcing Chuck Schumer, Elizabeth Warren, and all those nutty Democrats to vote no against their own constituents and the wishes of the American people. If they were doing that and said, we're trying everything we can, I'd believe them. But right now, I don't see it. So the House is going to try and force them to do it. And we need the American people, all of them, to not get tired, to not get weary of the fight, to not just throw up their hands and say, what can you do? But to call your senator every day and demand a vote on it.
11: Yeah, is this more of a leadership thing? I just get the vibe that Senate leadership is not on board completely with the president's agenda. Are you sensing that at all?
1: Well, in many occasions, and this is one of them, I do sense that because, and look, I'm sure there are some members, even the Republican side, that don't want to vote for things because, like, get it, they don't like President Trump. I mean, you can imagine Senator Cassidy, maybe Senator Cornyn got a burr under the saddle now and just don't want to help the president. But for goodness sakes, help your country. Don't make it personal. Let your ego, put your ego aside. But at the same time, John Thune can't let them hide behind, we don't have the votes. Don't tell us, show us. If Cornyn, Cassidy, McConnell, whoever don't want to vote yes, well, let's see it. Let's see who's on our side and who's not on our side.
11: Well said. Congressman, before I let you go, in addition to being a national radio host, I happen to own a news radio station, KWAM in Memphis, Tennessee. We are an AM radio station, and of course, there is a ferocious fight right now. The National Association of Broadcasters heading to Capitol Hill, and we're urging members of Congress to get behind the AM for Every Vehicle Act. You know, a lot of these manufacturers want to remove AM radio out of the vehicle. We would love to get you on board with our plans.
1: Well, and fight I'm already for AM supportive radio. Of that, Todd. I'm an AM listener. It's, of course, when things go bad, that's where a lot of people turn to for their information. And, you know, when the satellite quits, you're going to need to turn to old fashioned. And I would say to the car manufacturers, instead of forcing me to buy a camera, lane assist and all the other features that I can't afford and don't think I need, give me the one that I want. How about that?
11: I love that. That's great. Well, God bless you, Congressman, for doing that. As a radio station owner, I greatly appreciate it because we really do believe AM radio matters in this country. So
1: it sure does.
11: Congressman, yes, it does. God bless you. Always great to see you. And thanks for fighting the good fight for us.
1: God bless you. You take care, Todd.
11: All right. There you go, ladies and gentlemen. Congressman Scott Perry, one of the good guys on Capitol Hill. By the way, we do need your help on this, ladies and gentlemen. 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All right, we're going to take a quick break here, folks. 901-260-5926 is our telephone number. That's 901-260-5926. 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
11: 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Hi, this is Todd Starnes, and you know what's sad? How many people spend the entire summer trying to hide, wearing black in 95-degree weather, avoiding the pool, dodging pictures, trying to suck it in everywhere they go? And listen, that's not vanity. That's just not feeling comfortable in your own body anymore. Look, I've been there myself, and that's one reason Calitrin made such a difference for me, because it wasn't some extreme plan that I couldn't stick to. It was simple, taken at night, and it finally helped my body start working with me instead of against me, and I've lost a lot of weight.
2: That's why so many people stay on Calitrin, Todd. They're sleeping better, they have more energy, their cravings calm down, and the weight loss finally starts feeling doable. I've lost over 40 pounds myself with Calitrin, and honestly, summer feels completely different when you can actually feel good again.
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0: And now, this is the Kudlow Riff.
3: I'm going to read from the first couple of paragraphs. The unanimous declaration of the 13 United States of America.
0: More after this.
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0: And now, this is the Kudlow Riff.
3: When in the course of human events, it becomes necessary for one people to dissolve the political bands which have connected them with another and to assume among the powers of the earth the separate and equal station to which the laws of nature and of nature's God entitle them. A decent respect to the opinions of mankind requires that they should declare the causes which impel them to the separation. And then what is probably the most important sentence in all of history. In all of history, we hold these truths to be self-evident, that all men are created equal, that they are endowed by their Creator with certain unalienable rights, that among these are life, liberty, and the pursuit of happiness. One more time. Most important sentence in history. We hold these truths to be self-evident, that all men are created equal, that they are endowed by their Creator with certain unalienable rights, that among these are life, liberty, and the pursuit of happiness. And then it goes on that to secure these rights, governments are instituted among men, deriving their just powers from the consent of the governed. And then that whenever any form of government becomes destructive of these ends, it is the right of the people to alter or to abolish it.
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0: Welcome back. Let's get right to the phones here. 901-260-5926. Our good buddy Joe from Ella J, Georgia. Hi, Joe. What's going on?
1: Todd, I just wanted to call you and tell you, America's lucky to have you. You're a great talk show host. You're a great taxpayer champion. And America is blessed to have a great man like you that's a taxpayer champion and a strong advocate for the American taxpayers. And I just want to say thank you so much.
0: Well, Joe, you're kind to say that. You know, I grew up as a kid in the 70s and 80s listening to AM radio. My grandfather, when I was a kid, gave me a transistor radio and fell in love with that thing. And I remember staying up late at night under the covers, you know, as a kid, and trying to dial in and see what stations, you know, you could get, you know, at nighttime when those signals just exploded all over the country. And it was fun listening to, like, you know, WLW in Cincinnati and WWL in New Orleans. And that was a lot of fun for me as a kid.
1: Well, they trained you well because you're a great advocate for the taxpayer. And on top of that, you're a very fine man. I've never heard anything but good things about you. And I've, you know, met a lot of people that have known you and have called into you. So thank God for Todd Starnes. And I just want to say thank you.
0: Joe, I appreciate that and those kind words as always. And thank you. Stay cool up there in the North Georgia mountains. Good folks there in North Georgia. No, it was one time, Dylan, we had all, you know, our AM radio station here is 10,000 watts. So in the daytime, you can hear about 80, 90 miles in any given direction. But one day we had an issue, you know, and then we're supposed to lower the power at night because it interferes with a clear channel station in Canada, which I still can't figure out why we care about that, but apparently the FCC does. So anyway, we had an issue at the tower site where the it locked up, the daytime signal locked up. I'll never forget, it happened because I was traveling to Atlanta, and I could hear the station clear as a bell outside of Birmingham. I thought, uh-oh, something happened.
2: You know that's a problem if you can hear it in Birmingham.
0: Indeed. Speaking of problems, this headline from the New York Post. Taco Bell locations pull ingredients off menu as explosive diarrhea parasite cases surge.
2: Is that not the entire menu?
0: Pretty much. That's what I thought. I thought, isn't that what they call a taco?
2: I thought that's why you don't schedule anything after you eat Taco Bell.
0: It's the chalupa. So, according to the New York Post, this story out yesterday, Taco Bell restaurants are now pulling fresh ingredients from their menu. All right, can we stop here? I didn't realize they had fresh ingredients.
2: I didn't realize that's the reason.
0: Wow.
2: Wait, the fresh ingredients are the problem?
0: That's according to the New York Post, yeah. Taco Bell restaurants pulling the fresh ingredients, including lettuce, cilantro, onion, pico de gallo, and guacamole.
2: Oh, so all the stuff that I take off anyway.
0: It's a nationwide recall.
2: This is good news, actually.
0: This is apparently happening predominantly in the Metro Detroit area. So if you're downwind, thoughts and prayers to you.
2: Especially in those skyscrapers, it really doesn't get, you know.
0: Right? Oh, my God.
2: Tight squeeze.
0: Oh, gosh. Well, and then they have the, I mean, usually those are closed, cloistered environments.
2: Mm-hmm. Yeah.
0: So God forbid you get a full floor that, you know, that's not good at all. The missing ingredients are staples in several Taco Bell favorites, including tacos, the Crunch Wrap Supreme, and Cantina Chicken menu items. I really don't venture far from the beef on a Taco Bell's menu.
2: I'll get the Cantina Chicken because that is pretty good. But I really don't get the healthy stuff, if I'm being perfectly honest.
0: The menu shakeup comes as health officials investigate a surge into something called cyclosporosis. That's an intestinal illness. Okay, basically, it's explosive diarrhea. So far, nearly 2,000 people across the country have been sickened. You know who I would blame for this?
2: Who's that?
0: I'd blame the Sherman people.
2: Yeah, seriously. What have they been up to?
0: Yeah. They need more toilet paper sales.
2: They do. They're the they planted that lettuce.
0: Michigan has reported 992 cases of the outbreak. Wow. That's according to the Michigan Department of Health and Human Services, a dramatic jump from the roughly 50 cases the state typically records each year. As I'm turning the page here, why, oh, why do we have stock photo of a woman sitting on a toilet?
2: I'm glad you noticed. Just in case you weren't, you know, aware of what's actually happening.
0: And she's got her hands in her, her face is in her hands.
2: Yeah.
0: It seems to me, if you're dealing with, I don't know, explosive diarrhea, there should be a horrified look.
2: Oh, yeah. That's not descriptive enough at all.
0: This is like having a bad day. Yeah. May have a migraine.
2: Yeah. Explosive diarrhea is like you're taking the shoes off, the socks too, if you have to.
0: For the love of Gordita, make it stop. Make it stop. Lord, I promise never to eat another chalupa. Make it stop. I'm just saying.
2: Yeah, no, you're right, though.
0: Right?
2: That's how it is.
0: The Centers for Disease Control. Wow, this is getting this like the CDC involved. I mean, this is like the China virus. Good Lord.
2: Taco Bell, what did you do?
0: They say the illness can cause watery diarrhea and sometimes, quote, frequent explosive bowel movements that may last for a month or longer.
2: Is this continuous or is this like when you have to go, you have to go?
0: I don't know.
2: Because one is way worse.
0: You know, here's what gets me. I mean, if it's that long, at some point people are going to say, just put me out of my misery.
2: Yeah.
0: Other symptoms include stomach cramps, nausea, bloating, fatigue, loss of appetite, and weight loss. Well, yeah, I guess so. Lord, it's kind of like, I don't know, having some sort of like orca. All that water coming out the blowhole. Jeez, Aloo. No wonder you're losing weight. Forget about Ozempic. All right, got to take a break. We'll be right back.

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1: They did it just last year, and now they're going to do it again. Postage stamps and other mailing rates are going up. On July 12, first-class stamps will rise from 78 to 82 cents. We hear the usual excuses about rising costs. We've had this debate before, but if we don't find an alternative to the so-called postal service, there will be no end to price increases. The regular increases have led many to stop using the post office. Bills can now be paid online. 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Packages can be sent by FedEx, UPS, and DHL. Some offer pickup. The Postal Service says their rates are still cheaper than many other countries, and it must serve rural and small towns. The post office has been around since the founding of the country. Benjamin Franklin started it. Sometimes letters would get to their destination faster with a Pony Express in those days. Surely there are smart enough people to come up with alternatives. How about a replacement or a supplement to the entire system? I'm Cal Thomas.
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5: New research published in Nature of Medicine may help explain why some people develop Alzheimer's disease but never develop dementia. Scientists found that the brain's immune cells called microglia may help protect against the harmful effects of amyloid plaques and tau proteins. The findings add to growing evidence that sleep plays a vital role in brain health. During deep sleep, the brain activates its natural cleaning system, helping remove waste, including amyloid protein. Some studies suggest that sleeping on your side may support this process. Now for a golden drop of wisdom, olive oil isn't just flavorable, it's heart smart. Rich in antioxidants and healthy fats, it helps reduce inflammation, supports brain health, and according to New England Journal of Medicine, may slash your heart disease risk by 30%. Keep listening, because your health matters. I'm Yana Derulis for the Worldwide News Network.
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8: 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Partly cloudy skies tonight. Winds north 5 to 10. A low of 67. Friday, partly cloudy. A slight chance of storms is possible. Winds now northeast 5 to 10. A high of 84. Followed by partly cloudy skies Friday night. Winds now east northeast 5 to 10. A low of 65. I'm TV9 First Alert weather intern Kylie Phillip on News Talk 1540 KXEL.
9: Currently, it's 76 degrees on the Voice of Eastern Iowa. Ladies and gentlemen, great to have you with us. Before we go to our esteemed panel, want to take in a couple of calls here. John in Dawsonville, Georgia, wants to weigh in on that crazy Taco Bell story we just shared with you. All right, John, what say you?
10: How you doing, Todd? I hated hearing you talking about that because I'm going to be having a medical procedure here in a couple of weeks that's going to require me to take medication that's not going to be much fun, if you know what I mean.
9: Well, I think I do. Would it be easier for you just to maybe cheaper just to go get a chalupa?
10: Yeah. Well, that's the reason, Todd, I refer to it as Taco Hell. Anyway, before I forget,
9: go ahead, John.
10: Before I forget, I know you love the Star Spangled Banner as much as

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1: How's that for an intro?
0: Speaking of explosive diarrhea, Harry Hurley, how are
2: you? Oh, my gosh. Thank you for that.
0: Guys, before we jump into some of the other stories, I am curious, and both of you guys are big media superstars here. Harry Hurley, first to you, have you had a 20-minute conversation with Senator Mitch McConnell over the past 48 hours?
2: The answer to that would be negative. I have not.
0: And Steve Gill, what about yourself?
1: I was actually going to use one of those generators and post, I'm marked safe from having a 20-minute conversation with Mitch McConnell.
0: It's the craziest thing. I've known Scott Jennings. We've been on the same platform together. I have no reason to doubt the guy at all, but it's just all very strange, Harry. What say you?
2: Yeah. Oh, well, it reminds me what we would hear about Joe Biden, just to be fair. Oh, my gosh. You don't get to see it like we do. We can't keep up with him. His energy is unbelievable. I don't believe there's 20-minute conversations that are going on. I think it's sadly very, very bad. And I think he was just doing him a solid to make things look better than they are.
0: Yeah, it's a tough situation there. I want to move on to what's happening in Maine. Graham Plattner finally pulling out of the race. Steve, what does it say to you, though, that there were still a very large number of Democrats in Maine that were supporting this guy, even though they knew all these scandalous details of his life?
1: Well, and his exit literally being on the side of a roadway, it's like, you know, again, the whole thing has been bizarre from the beginning. But the most bizarre aspect is the embrace of this bizarre nutcase, pervert by the Democratic Party, who are still, you know, refusing to let him go in many cases. And, you know, they deserve it. We should stick them to him, not just in Maine, but in the entire country, because this is reflective and representative of who are today. They are so willing to embrace the crazy because they hate Trump. I mean, this is just another example of Trump derangement syndrome at work. And again, hopefully they will pay a price as voters start to pay attention.
0: Harry, the New York Times did a deep dive into all of this, and they interviewed two of the progressive recruiters, the individuals responsible for bringing this guy onto the national stage, and they knew all about this guy. They knew every single sordid detail about this guy, and yet they said at the end of the day, none of it really mattered. They felt like he was still electable. What does that tell you?
2: It tells you they want to win at all costs. Nothing changed. The last allegation was terrible, but so were the earlier allegations. Remember, the New York Times did a story. They only called the first two of five sources that were given to them, and the person said the first two will help you deep background, but they won't know about the heavy-handed stuff. Here's the three that will. They didn't call them. They were sticking with this guy until he couldn't win.
0: Steve, you've been in politics a very long time here, and I know they're trying to figure out, I think they have three possibilities as far as replacements. I mean, what does that questionnaire look like now? Have you ever raped anybody? Are you being forced to stay 500 feet away from a grade school? I mean, this is insanity.
1: Well, and the media coverage has been as bad as Plattner. I mean, there was one of the reporters, I say reporters in quotes, who was interviewing one of these women who was, they say, sexually assaulted. If you listen to what she said, she was raped. And the reporter was trying to, in the worst distinction we've seen since Bill Clinton defining what is, was trying to define, well, you were compliant. And she said, that's not consensual. It's like, well, what's the difference in compliance and consent? And if he doesn't know the difference in that when you're being bullied, threatened, at risk of your life and succumb to rape, that's different than a consensual sexual involvement.
2: Yeah, it's true. And Todd and Steve, can we also just call out the fact that there's a disturbing pattern here? When they get a nominee that they know is going to lose, they dump them, and then they get to handpick who they want to begin with. They didn't want the governor of Maine

0: to be the Democratic nominee. So they settled for this guy. As soon as the polls came out, they didn't even come out, but they were leaked that he couldn't win over the weekend. They dropped him immediately. And now they get their 600 insider people to pick exactly who they want. And I think this was a fallback strategy. If Plattner could win, we'll take him because all we care about is winning. If he can't, we'll dump him and we'll pick who we want. They're terrible.
1: Well, and the worst thing is that they constantly shout at the top of their lungs, yeah. democracy, democracy. Yeah. And we've seen it with Kamala Harris. We've seen it with this guy. Again, this is who we are, who they are. And when they show you who they are, we should believe them.
0: Absolutely.
2: Absolutely. Steve Gill joining us on our Patriot Mobile Newsmaker line today. Harry Hurley joining us on our Patriot Mobile Newsmaker line. Guys, before we get to Iran, of course, there's the rise of communism. Disguised as democratic socialism across the country. Now, Harry, I know you guys up in the Northeast, you guys are kind of used to these folks, but here in the South, we're not. And I know in Memphis next week, AOC is coming to town, Ayanna Pressley from the Squad coming to town to campaign for this little radical communist with a power fro by the name of Justin Pearson. Harry, how concerned are you that that we could be watching a groundswell of support for communism in this country? Steve, I want you to jump in after Harry.
0: I'm concerned, Todd and Steve, but if the Democrats want to pick the most radical people, and they're a part of the Democrat Party, even though they are, in fact, communists, which they don't admit, but they are. They at least admit they're socialists now, so we see progress. My feeling is this, if they were to win, like say Talafrico were to win in Texas, then I'm worried. If he loses like Beto O'Rourke did, and if that candidate becomes a Democrat nominee, Todd, in your neck of the woods, and they get smoked in the general election, I'm not worried. If they expand the map and start winning where you wouldn't believe that they could win, then get ready. We're in trouble.
2: Steve, what say you?
1: Unfortunately, the promise of free stuff has been where socialism has run and won all over the world until people realize that there is no free lunch. And at that point, it's too late to change the system they've voted in place. We're seeing that a little bit in New York, where Mondani, you know, promised free buses and free grocery stores. And then the reality kicks in of, okay, we can't do the buses. We can't do the grocery stores. And by the way, all the billionaires we were going to tax to oblivion have now left the state and are moving to Tennessee and Texas and Florida. It doesn't work. It's never worked anywhere. And yet you've got all these young, you know, voters who got, you know, who grew up in the everybody gets a trophy generation who are buying into free stuff because that's how they've lived their lives.
2: Meanwhile, fellas, we've got the war in Iran, which has kicked back up again. U.S. launching another series of strikes. President Trump says the ceasefire is pretty much over. Harry, how does this end, and do you see this impacting the midterm elections at all?
0: Second question is easy to answer. Yes, it's going to affect the midterms. How it ends determines who will benefit from it. There is still time and still room for Republicans to do very well in the midterm election, which would be against all of history except for the, right after September 11th, 2001. Regarding my former boss, the 45th and 47th president of the United States, Todd, Steve, he told us yesterday what he's going to do. He said, and I quote, "I'm ready to finish the job." That doesn't mean some kind of treaty. That doesn't mean some kind of agreement. That means he's going to take them down. He's prepared to do that, and he'll be the first in almost a half a century to be willing what it takes to finish the job, because you cannot sign a piece of paper. Their word is no good. They lie about everything. This second generation 2.0 of the religious nuts and the IRG, they got to go. And when they go, Iran has a shot. Maybe it becomes Persia again.
2: Steve, what are you hearing, boots on the ground?
1: Yeah, I don't think we end up with boots on the ground, although there's some talk of taking Karg Island, which is kind of their main repository of oil, their distribution center. That would require some degree of boots on the ground. But do we bring in the Qataris, the UAE, the Kuwaitis? Do we bring in others to kind of do that on the ground piece rather than American troops? But I think, you know, we can still bomb the snot out of them. I don't know why there's still 60 of their speedboats that were left to bomb yesterday. Right. Let's take out the rest. Yeah. You know, we've got the satellites to know where the IRGC is, where the besieged police forces are. Kill them all so that the people of Iran will be freed up and not have to worry about the guys with guns. And I think, like Harry said, you know, they've pushed Trump to do more than he wanted to do. And if they keep pushing, Iran will soon be I was.
2: Oh,
0: there you go.
2: There you go. All right, guys, one final topic. And we have the story up at ToddStearns.com generating a lot of conversation. It involves something called Black English. You've got a group of activists in California that want the state to now teach preschoolers how to talk with a black dialect. And that would involve basically legitimizing phrases like, I be happy, or what you be up to. Or, for example, I'm finna ask you a question, for example. Harry Hurley, what do you make of all of this?
0: I'm not in favor of anything that takes young people away from learning proper English to have the best shot to overachieve in America, because we all have equal opportunity. We're just not guaranteed equal results. So if you're going to be teaching a language that's in violation of proper English, I have to be against that. It's called Black English. It's been called African American English. It should not be taught. We're all Americans. We should all speak with proper diction. I think it would put people behind. If you go and interview for an appointment, a position, and one person comes in prim and proper and they're speaking beautiful English, and somebody comes in and they're doing something different, guess who's going to win? I don't like it. It's not necessary.
2: And Steve, Steve and I will take this part of it as Southerners. There are some Southern dialects that we can't even understand. So
1: we shouldn't be teaching them. We should just be passing them along at family dinners. Yeah, we've had this Ebonics push, or you've had in the black community where there's been pushback about, well, you're talking white. Well, that's how they're succeeding. That's how they're getting into the best schools and succeeding in the business environment. The only thing I'll say about this teaching black in California, I'm not really concerned at all. They can't teach reading, writing, and arithmetic. Yeah. They've got schools where they've got 15% literacy rates. If they don't teach black English any better than they've taught everything else, we shouldn't be worried at all.
2: All right. Steve Gill, TriStarDaily.com. Great website. If you love politics, you want to go check that out. Harry Hurley, the king of Atlantic City, New Jersey, has a terrific morning show on WPG Radio. Guys, always good hanging out with you on the radio.
0: Steve.
2: All right. Great fellows right there. All right. We're going to take a break, going right to your phone calls coming up next. 901-260-5926. This is the Todd Stearns Show.
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5: News. I'm Ted Linder in Provo, Utah. Preliminary hearing continuing today for Tyler Robinson, the man accused of assassinating Charlie Kirk last September. Defense attorneys unsuccessfully fought for the release of statements between Robinson and his former roommate, arguing it would be characterized as a confession.
6: Prosecutors played a video of an investigative interview with Robinson's former romantic partner, Lance Twiggs, in which Twiggs said Robinson cried after the shooting and said he wished he hadn't done it.
5: Fox's Jessica Rosenthal, and it's official. Palm Beach International Airport's got a new name. It's now Donald J. Trump International Airport. The rebrand's been linked to the president's deep ties to the area, including his repeated presence at the airport and his Mar-a-Lago estate, which is located just a few miles away. The three-letter airport code the passengers most often see, which is currently PBI, will not change to DJT until August 18th. 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
2: 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Hi, Ken. What's on your mind?
11: Todd, love listening to you. Hey, just real quick. I'm 63 years old. I grew up pretty much eating Taco Bell. I've been married 38 years, and my wife calls it taco smell.
2: Taco smell. Ken, you're 63. You might need to add some roughage to your diet, my friend.
11: One last thing. I've done thousands of pre-employment law enforcement backgrounds. Platner wouldn't have made the first cut.
2: Is that right?
11: That's correct. We hold ourselves to a lot of standards here in Texas.
2: Well, God bless Texas. I'll say that much. Ken, thank you for listening to us today. And to tell your wife we said hello, taco smell. I love that. Let's go to Todd in Houston, Texas, listening to us on Patriot Talk 920. Hi, Todd. What's on your mind?
12: Well, there's plenty on my mind, but what I want to talk to you about, y'all and the rest of the country are just getting initialized for this ICE shooting here in Houston Tuesday morning. and I saw this coming, and I immediately knew what was going to happen. And it took the, call them the race pimps and whores, about 37 hours to show up here in Houston and start their protest with all their signs that they were freshly printed. And we got a situation with a man, 52 years old, I believe he is, who has been in the country 35 years. And, of course, all the local stations have press conferences telling us how good of a worker he was, the taxpayer, and that, that, the other.
2: Let me jump in here, Todd. We have a super bad phone connection, and I'm wondering, guys, can we try to maybe get him to call back on another line? And we'll try to pick up that conversation on the other side of the break here, because we are coming up on a hard break we've got to take. But Todd, I want you to give us a holler back, and we'll try to work that out. It's our understanding as well, and I know we have a lot of listeners in Houston, and maybe you guys can help us work through this. But our understanding, the reports we're getting, is that this guy used his vehicle as a weapon and tried to run over an ICE agent. And the agent actually fired back in self-defense and struck the bad guy. So it just seems to me, don't aim a gun at an ICE agent. Don't aim your car at an ICE agent, and you'll be just fine. We've got that situation in Memphis where federal agents shot and killed somebody that did the exact same thing. All right, we'll pick up this conversation on the other side of the break. 901-260-5926. This is the Todd Stern Show.
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14: This is a Bloomberg Money Minute. Stocks rose and oil prices eased as financial markets calmed a day after President Trump raised doubts about the temporary truce in the war with Iran. The Dow closed ahead 139 points, the S&P taking in 61, the Nasdaq gained 336 points. U.S. mortgage rates climbed to 6.49%, reversing last week's drop after the president declared the ceasefire with Iran over. The average for a 30-year fixed loan rose from 6.43% a week earlier. Fewer Americans than expected found themselves applying for first-time unemployment benefits last week. The Labor Department says it received 215,000 initial filings in the week ending July 4th. That is 2,000 less than the week prior. And Kia is recalling 463,000 of its Telluride SUVs because they could catch fire while driving or even while parked. They're from model years 2020 through 2024. The front power seat motor may overheat, causing a fire. Matt Piper, Bloomberg Radio.
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16: Testimony from a key witness. I'm Lisa Lacera, Fox News. On day 4 of the pretrial hearing for Tyler Robinson, the man accused of gunning down Charlie Kirk last September on a college campus in Utah, a video interview with Lance Twiggs, Robinson's former roommate and romantic partner, was played.
17: Twiggs says Robinson left early on the morning of September 10th and claims not to have heard from him until 11 that night. Text messages were shown and read in court, where prosecutors say Robinson admitted to Twiggs that he was the one who assassinated fascinated the conservative commentator and had left a confession note under his keyboard. Twiggs finally saw Robinson in person the next day. Twiggs says while Robinson talked about politics, he did not specifically mention Kirk before the day of the shooting.
16: Fox's Claudia Cowan in Provo. Robinson is charged with aggravated murder and has not entered a plea. He turned himself into authorities a day after the shooting. The hearing continues tomorrow. The Wall Street Journal is reporting that Israel recently shared intelligence with the United States indicating Iran was considering a new plot to assassinate President Trump. Mexico will request criminal charges following the deaths of several migrants in U.S. immigration custody.
18: Mexican Foreign Minister Roberto Velasco criticized the Trump administration's treatment of his nation's citizens Thursday, announcing Mexico will push the U.S. Justice Department to file criminal charges following the deaths of 17 migrants. According to the Mexican government, 14 migrants have died while in ICE custody, while three others were killed during immigration operations. The announcement came following protest over the deadly shooting of Lorenzo Salgado Araujo by an ICE agent this week. He was a Mexican national living in Houston. ICE says Araujo attempted to ram the agent with his vehicle when he was shot.
16: Fox's Tom Graham. 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
16: The FBI joins a multi-agency investigation after remains of a child were discovered in Illinois that are believed to be tied to a Missouri kidnapping case.
23: Child remains were found Wednesday in Stookey Township in St. Clair County, Illinois.
24: Deep into the woods, and it required construction-grade equipment to tear down vegetation and trees.
23: St. Louis police spokesman Mitch McCoy saying the case could be connected to a parental kidnapping case there, reported to police last month, involving a mother who had not seen her child in 2 years. The missing child's father, 32-year-old Ronell Jones, and another woman have both been taken into custody and are being held without bond. Jeff Manosso, Fox News.
16: The number of dead from Ebola in the Congo is at least 600 as new suspected cases have been reported in areas of the country that were previously unaffected. The outbreak is caused by a virus that has no approved vaccine or treatment. The conflict in Iran impacting jet fuel costs. That means Americans will likely be spending more to travel this summer.
25: With tensions flaring up in the Middle East again, that means oil prices are climbing and so are jet fuel prices. They increased about 20 cents from Tuesday to Wednesday. That's a 10% increase over just that one-day period, and that is raising concerns that airfare will stay high through the busy summer travel season. U.S. airlines spent around $6.7 billion on jet fuel in May. That's about 84% more than May of 2025. At the same time, airfare rose by 27%, but not nearly as much as the increase in jet fuel costs on a percentage basis.
16: Fox Business is great. Trimble. Some airlines are attempting to offset the operating costs by cutting routes, increasing costs of checking a bag, and enforcing capacity limits. Industry experts say airfares remain high due to strong seasonal demand. I'm Lisa Lacerra. This is Fox News.
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0: The KCRG TV9 First Alert Forecast. Partly cloudy skies tonight. Winds north 5 to 10. A low of 67. Friday, partly cloudy. A slight chance of storms is possible. Winds now northeast 5 to 10. A high of 84. Followed by partly cloudy skies Friday night. Winds now east northeast 5 to 10. A low of 65. I'm TV9 First Alert weather intern Kylie Phillip on News Talk 1540. KXEL.
1: This hour, it's 75 degrees from News Talk 1540 KXEL.
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0: 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Well, if you are a supporter of the Second Amendment, you need to pay very close attention to the next few moments here on the radio. Very disturbing situation in the Commonwealth of Virginia, where the far-left Democrats are wanting to take away your guns. But what's fascinating about the story is that the Democrats, in the legislation they are trying to advance, they get to keep their guns at the state level. So if you're a member of the state house, if you're a member of the assembly or the state senate, you get to keep your weapons, but they're coming after the law-abiding citizens of the Commonwealth of Virginia. Fortunately, our good friends at the National Rifle Association are doing something about that. Justin Davis, the Director of Public Affairs at NRA, joins us on our Patriot Mobile Newsmaker line today. Justin, good to have you with us.
1: Thanks for having me.
0: So I know you guys have been all over this story, filing a lawsuit against the governor. If you could just set the stage for us, tell us what happened and why you guys decided to get involved.
1: Yeah, from the second Governor Spanberger took office, we knew this was coming down the line. She was an adamant supporter of Bloomberg Groups, said she'd be passing an assault weapons ban, and we told her if she did that, we'd take her to court. And when she did that, well, we took her to court, and we wanted the first step. We secured a statewide comprehensive preliminary injunction stopping this bill from or this law from going into effect to make sure that while this court case plays out, Virginians have access to their Second Amendment rights.
0: You know, I think a lot of people are struggling to understand why this is happening in, of all places, Virginia. But the fact of the matter is, Justin, elections simply have consequences, don't they?
1: Yeah, absolutely. I mean, this is just a petri dish for what's going to happen in Washington, D.C. if progressives take over Congress. And so this is all a trial balloon. This should never happen in Virginia. It shouldn't happen anywhere. But a gun-owning, proud, purple state like Virginia to have this kind of swing so quickly is really horrific and should wake up everybody across the country, whether you live in Wyoming or California or Virginia. All your rights are just one election away, so you have to stay vigilant and you have to get involved.
0: I want to go back to the actual law that they were advancing, and I just cringe every time a Democrat uses the phrase assault weapon, but that's what this was, a ban on assault weapons and a magazine ban that was enacted by the Democrats.
1: Yeah, so, I mean, there's a lot of consultants that Michael Bloomberg pays to come up with a whole lot of scary terms to scare people out of their Second Amendment rights. So-called assault weapons bans are just bans on commonly owned firearms, semi-automatic firearms that are just as common as Ford F-150s in this country. And that's the AR-15, not even taking into account the other swaths of style firearms they ban. I mean, they ban turkey-hunting shotguns because they have pistol grips. I mean, this is so beyond the pale of what is good policy. It's just purely what's good politics for Democrats in Virginia. And so we're not going to stand idly by while any infringement of your rights happen. And, of course, something that's so extreme like this, we need to hold them accountable. We need to make sure they're taking them to court. And that's exactly what we'll do every single time they try this.
0: Are there any other hot spots around the nation that you guys are concerned about where Second Amendment rights are coming under attack?
1: I mean, I think it's all 50 states. I mean, I look at Virginia. I mean, every single state is one election away from losing their rights. I mean, you maybe get to live in a state like Alabama or Wyoming, and you think that doesn't affect you. But on the national level, if progressives take over Washington, D.C. and pass a national, quote-unquote, assault weapons ban, that comes for you, too, regardless of your state. So, I mean, I come from Maine. That happened quickly as well. Progressives took over that state. Look what's going on. I mean, there's a lot of news cycle of what's happening in Maine. It can happen quickly, and if you don't get involved and you don't make a difference, these people will take your political world and they'll turn it upside down.
0: And just to give you an example of that, a few days ago, big story nationwide about what's happening in Oregon, where they're actually proposing a ban on hunting and fishing. And that actually is making it to the November ballot in the state of Oregon, which is a big outdoor state. But the Democrats there want to ban hunting and fishing.
1: It's, I mean, it really is incredibly ridiculous, right? I mean, that's not even taking into fact the ecological impacts that will have. I mean, if you look at studies across this country and places that have restricted hunting and restricted gun ownership, like Massachusetts, they're having massive public health issues, whether it's Lyme disease, car crashes, animals getting sick. I mean, hunters are the best conservationists in this country. And to take away that ability for them to, one, exercise their rights, feed their families, and help keep the outdoors balanced. I mean, it's really a terrible, terrible, terrible idea.
0: So back to Virginia for just a moment here. So the judge has issued a temporary, and is this a temporary injunction? What happens next?
1: Of course. So we get into the real legal world where there will be appeals and back and forth from different courts. I'm assuming, and we're assuming, this will make its way to the Virginia Supreme Court, where we anticipate we'll be successful. The judges in multiple counties have already said that the merits of this case are clear. This is clearly an infringement of Second Amendment rights. And so we pretty feel confident this goes to the Supreme Court that will win. But we're incredibly happy that while this plays out in court, and you know the Democrats and Jay Jones and Abigail Spanberg are going to drag their feet and draw this out as long as they possibly can, that Virginians don't have to lose their rights during this ridiculous process.
0: Well said. Well, we really appreciate you guys being all over this story. Justin, where do people want to go? Where do we need to send them to get more information on the lawsuit and what else is going on out there?
1: Absolutely. Make sure you go to NRA.org. That's where you can get all your updates for your legislative updates, your updates on where you can get involved with the organization. Of course, these lawsuits are costly. We need membership. We need you to get involved. Take a seat at the table to make sure you can protect rights, not only in your home state, but across the country.
0: No, it's a good advice and good guidance and a great job there. I know a lot of gun owners there in Virginia are very excited to see what you guys are doing. Justin Davis with the NRA, National Rifle Association, Director of Public Affairs. Justin, we'll get you back on soon. Thank you.
1: Anytime. Thank you.
0: All right. Our telephone number, 901-260-5926. That's 901-260-5926. Now, this is a crazy story out of Oregon, where this ballot initiative is going to be decided on whether or not to ban hunting and fishing in the state of Oregon. It's called IP-28, and it is an incredibly controversial issue. By the way, this is all being framed as a case of animal cruelty. So they say, the animal rights crowd, they say it's cruel to, say, go fishing or go hunting. So if you're a deer hunter, you would not be able to go deer hunting. According to KATU, the ballot initiative would ban hunting, fishing, and animal slaughter in Oregon. I guess that's forcing the entire state to go vegan. Supporters of Initiative Petition 28, also known as the Peace Act, announced that they turned in roughly 140,000 signatures to the Oregon Secretary of State's office. And it's the campaign's strongest showing. They've been trying to do this for quite some time. So if approved by voters, the proposal would expand Oregon's animal cruelty laws to cover animals raised on farms, used in research, and living in the wild. Supporters say it would extend the same legal protections currently given to companion animals like dogs and cats. Opponents say it would effectively end animal agriculture, commercial fishing, hunting, and other industries that rely on animals. This is insane. I'm curious, and we have a lot of listeners in the great state of Oregon. I mean, what are you guys going to do for beef? I mean, where do you go? I mean, and it seems to me that if you're not able to kill a cow, for example, in Oregon, then why would state leaders allow beef from other states to be brought into Oregon, right? I mean, if you're going to ban it, you got to ban it all the way. I reckon that means people there are going to, they're going to have to become vegans. What a weird story. 901-260-5926, our telephone number. That's 901-260-5926. 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
2: insane talk in an insane world. Todd Starnes.

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4: So there you are, sitting in the bleachers, watching your child compete in their favorite sport, but he or she is having a bad game. They drop the ball, they miss an easy goal, or they blow a play. Do you know what to say to encourage your child once the final buzzer sounds? What a lot of parents do is offer their child pointers for how they can do better next time. But children aren't looking for critiques of their pitching or reminders to grab those rebounds when the dust hasn't had time to settle yet. Even well-intentioned remarks about doing better next time aren't that helpful. Once the sting wears off, your child will probably be open to your suggestions for how they can improve their game. But the car ride home usually isn't the best time for a verbal highlight reel of their mistakes. So try this. After the game, as they're shuffling back to the car with their heads hanging low, put an arm around them and say, I sure love watching you play. And that's it. Those words will let your child know that you love and support them, even when they lose or don't play very well. Notre Dame head football coach Brian Kelly once said that a strong support system is key to any athlete's success. Every player needs a pat on the back, especially after a bad performance or after suffering a loss. If that's true at the college or pro level, imagine the impact your support can make on the young athletes in your house. For Focus on the Family, I'm Jim Daly.
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2: Man, Houston is really turning into a war zone. You had police getting into a shootout with some idiot who stole a car in a very popular shopping center area called Highland Village. And then they were in a standoff there. And just a little while ago, we understood about 1,500 protesters are walking in Houston's East End. And they're all protesting this ICE agent who shot an illegal on his way to work the day before. So we've got Todd back with us. He's one of our listeners from Patriot Talk 920 in Houston. Todd, I think we've got the signal issue worked out there. But yeah, this is a crazy story unfolding in Houston.
9: Boy, you ain't kidding. Check 1, 2, 3. How's this microphone?
2: Yeah, you're doing just fine.
9: All right. Yes, and the craziness about it was that I was trying to point out is the news media was on it from the beginning, local, okay? They didn't have any video, any nothing for about the first 32 hours. And yesterday, like a plane load of these people showed up with their pre-printed signs and everything. And they're on this, in fact, it's over there in the area where they just got rid of Cesar Chavez Boulevard because the stuff about Cesar Chavez. But they are now beating the drums and megaphones and all this stuff. It's crazy. And I'm just warning everybody nationwide, get ready to see all kinds of stuff here in Houston. But the one thing you left out of your description, Todd, is the shots were fired once this 52-year-old man who had been in America now 35 years and the family's claiming about how he had his paperwork in order and he was ready to go file it after 35 years. But on top of that, he drove his vehicle trying to run over one of the ICE agents.
2: Oh, yes. Okay. Yes. Yeah, we mentioned that in the last hour.
9: Now, I would love to be on a panel with George Stephanopoulos and what's his name? The son of the lady, newspaper lady.
2: Anderson and Cooper?
9: There you go. I'd like to be on panels with all them people and say, please, which one of you want to raise your hand? I'll give you a gun and I'll take a Ford F-150 and we'll show, you know, we'll match up against each other and, I'll put a turbo on that F-150 too, you know, and see which one of them jumps forward to volunteer. Cause, this is crazy. And luckily our mayor here in Houston has said that, you know, this is a federal investigation. They're going to take care of it. And that's another thing they're complaining about. They want independent investigation. Okay. And, you're doing good on the subject. But one other thing, please play some AC/DC for me today because today would have been Bon Scott's birthday.
2: Wow.
9: You know who Bon Scott is?
2: AC/DC. You know what? We'll try to get that into the end of the rotation.
9: But Bon Scott, he was the first singer. And then he died in a car crash, you know. But I love the early AC/DC, but that's the birthday. But we got problems here in Houston, and get ready for the rest of the nation to hear about what's going on. What did that say? They said, Houston, we have a problem, right?
2: Indeed, Houston does. Well, we certainly appreciate you calling in there. And, Todd, thank you for that update. My goodness gracious. So what a situation in Houston. But look, I mean, it's very clear. If you turn your car into a vehicle and you try to kill an ICE agent, well, they're going to shoot back and they're going to kill you. I mean, it's really that simple. Same thing in Memphis, Tennessee. We had a guy yesterday. Oh, I drove past this. Dylan, did I tell you about this? The traffic was all backed up, but I drove past it. It was happened right next to the Jewish Community Center and they had to lock down the whole facility. But they had some guy that the feds were after, and the guy opened fire, and cops fired back. Dead bad guy.
10: Yeah, my wife's trying to get me to move. She got the notification just like we did, I think. She's like, all right, we should move, right? No, we're good. We're good.
2: You're all right.
10: We're good.
2: You're all right.
10: But yeah, I saw that.
2: All right. We don't have to take a break yet. 901-260-5926. I want to bring this story to your attention. And I guess I'm just out of the loop here. And maybe I'm just a nerd. I'm boring. The headline from the New York Post, how unhinged sleazy men are swiping on Hinge to find free overnight stays in World Cup host cities. I'm not familiar with Hinge. Is that like a new dating site?
10: It is. It's not new. It's been around, but it is the same format. Like, you swipe on people to match with them.
2: So a single gal's address is now emerging as the most attractive quality to sleazy guys on dating apps who are on the hunt for free room and board rather than true romance. They even have a term for it. They're called hobosexuals.
10: Wow. This is new. This is new.
2: Emily Durham is a lifestyle and career content creator from Toronto. That's north of the border. Warning, girls, they're using Hinge as Airbnb. She has 1.6 million video viewers. Maybe I should shave my legs. Maybe that would get us more viewers.
10: You don't show your legs, Todd.
2: Oh, that's true. Well, maybe that's the problem. So she conveyed the story about a good friend that recently matched with a handsome hunk on the popular dating app. After a few flirty exchanges, the heartthrob offered to wine and dime her chum with a week-long date in her neighborhood. Who writes like this? The guy says, the only catch is I might need to stay over because I live far. And she was like, no, I don't know you. And he was like, yeah, well, I also have a social engagement in your neighborhood, so it might just make sense for me to stay over. That's a super creepy. Who would do that? Once the unnamed friend rebuffed the request, a presumed freeloading fellow fessed up. He said, honestly, I'm not looking for anything serious. I'm not looking for anything long term. I just want to take you out, have a good time, and spend the weekend together. His thinly veiled intentions nearly sent Durham over the edge. They're using Hinge like air. So Hinge is like a dating site?
10: Yeah, it's like any other one. Like you swipe on each other. I actually have never used this, but I'd assume you just swipe on each other. And then it puts you in a conversation together.
2: Really?
10: I think. I don't use dating. I'm a married man. I don't know.
2: I just don't know. I just don't know about this. All these apps. Have you seen the Instagram post, by the way? I just think this is very funny. Apparently, a very religious woman was so excited, a proud mom, she shared a photo of her son claiming that he was using an app to memorize Bible verses, but it turned out to be Grindr.
10: Oh.
2: She was so proud. Oh. Yes, sweet mercy. Lord have mercy. All right. Well, we'll be right back. That's not what that's for, I don't think.

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1: Iowa's Heisman winner. 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On July 9, 1918, one of Iowa's most famous athletes and citizens was born in Adel, Niall Clark Kinnick, Jr. You probably know that Kinnick was a consensus All-American football player at the University of Iowa, who won the 1939 Heisman Trophy, the only Hawkeye to ever be so honored. He is one of only two Iowa players to have his jersey number retired, and the Hawkeyes' home has been called Kinnick Stadium since 1972. You probably also know that he enlisted in the Naval Air Reserve and reported for induction 3 days before the Japanese attack on Pearl Harbor. He was trained to be a fighter pilot, and on June 2, 1943, while on a routine training flight from an aircraft carrier, his plane became disabled and he died after executing an emergency landing in the water, barely a month before his 25th birthday. His body was never found. But did you know that Niall Kinnick was a devout Christian Scientist, or that he also played baseball and basketball as well as football for the Hawkeyes? Or that he was student body president during his senior year at Iowa and gave the commencement speech for his graduating class in 1940? They say his acceptance speech at the Heisman Trophy presentation in New York was one of the best ever.
2: Every football player in these United States dreams about winning that trophy and of this fine trip to New York. Every player considers that trophy the acme in recognition of this kind. And the fact that I'm actually receiving this trophy tonight almost overwhelms me. And I know that all those boys who have gone before me must have felt somewhat the same way.
1: And given later events, these words from that 1939 speech are especially eerie.
2: Finally, if you will permit me, I'd like to make a comment which in my mind is indicative perhaps of the greater significance of football and sports emphasis in general in this country, and that is, I thank God I was warring on the gridirons of the Midwest and not on the battlefields of Europe.
1: Had Niall Kinnick lived, would he have gone on to be Iowa governor as his grandfather had? Or maybe a professional football player, since he was offered a contract for that? We'll never know. But the bright light that was Niall Kinnick began shining when he was born on this date in 1918. And that's Iowa Almanac for July 9th. There's more online at iowaalmanac.com. I'm Jeff Stein on News Talk 1540 KXEL.
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10: The KCRG TV9 First Alert forecast. Partly cloudy skies tonight. Winds north 5 to 10. A low of 67. Friday, partly cloudy. A slight chance of storms is possible. Winds now northeast 5 to 10. A high of 84. Followed by partly cloudy skies Friday night. Winds now east northeast 5 to 10. A low of 65. I'm TV9 First Alert weather intern Kylie Phillip on News Talk 1540 KXEL.
1: We have 74 degrees now on News Talk 1540 KXEL.

Welcome back, everybody. It's the Todd Stearns Radio Show. Happy to have you with us today. 901-260-5926 is our telephone number. That's 901-260-5926. All right. The situation with President Trump and Iran. Look, I'm a big fan of the president, and I'm excited about the direction we're going, because let me tell you something. This is nuts. Iran cannot be trusted. Iran will never honor a ceasefire. I mean, it really is that simple. So I'm glad. I am just so glad that the president has finally seen through all of this and is doing something about it. My question is, how far do we go here? What does victory look like for us? Do we just blow Iran off the face of the earth? How do we determine when we actually win this thing? And that is sort of an open question right now. 901-260-5926, our telephone number. That's 901-260-5926.

hanging out with an all-white group of friends. So he and his buddies, all white guys, went down for a day of fun on the beach at Horn Island. And that's where he was last seen, and all of this happening on the afternoon of the 4th of July. One of the local judges, her white son, was a part of all of this and was a part of the friend group. So the allegations are that the white kids did something nefarious here. And right now, I don't think there's any sign of foul play. Nobody seems to know what happened to the kid. But he simply disappeared, did not return with the group, and that's that. So now one of the parents has released a statement. Her name is Judge. She's a Chancery Court Judge, Ashley Cole, released a statement on social media, sort of getting whatever information they can out there. It's just a crazy story. And I want to share this with you. She said, "Our family, along with the community, grieves the loss of Nolan Wells. Our thoughts and prayers are with Nolan's family. Our son, Warren, loved Nolan dearly. Unfortunately, I feel that it is appropriate for our family to dispel some rumors with facts based upon the social media attention that is being diverted away from the Wells family and their loss." So apparently she deactivated her Facebook, and that caused all sorts of chaos. She said, "Given the very heightened emotional state of social media right now, I feel for the safety of my child and my children. My husband and I have 6 children, and we covet their privacy. We do not believe it is appropriate for our minor children's photographs to be circulated throughout the internet, presenting potential threats to their safety." Now, here's where it gets interesting. It turns out Judge Cole graduated high school with Nolan's mom. It's a small town, okay? Just small town Mississippi. "I graduated high school with Christina Wells Wansley. We are from the same community. I have the utmost respect for her and all of the Wells family. We mourn the loss of Nolan with them. Our prayers have been and will continue to be with them. My husband and I were not at Horn Island at any point on the 4th of July. No one in our family is trying in any way to impede with the investigation by law enforcement or to otherwise hamper the family and law enforcement's quest for answers. Warren," that's her son, "was interviewed by the Jackson County Sheriff's Department and cooperated fully. He last saw Nolan at 3 p.m. on July 4th. They left around 4:30 p.m. when the boat was taking on water and they had an issue with the bilge pump. Nolan made a decision to stay on the island and return inland later with another group of friends. Yes, I am a judge. I also value transparency. I apologize if anyone was offended that I deleted my social media. There was no nefarious motivation in my deleting my social media. Social media has a lot of positives, but a whole lot of negatives." Well, that's true. "We live in a world of clickbaiting, sad but true. My family is hopeful this information will help to direct the attention to the Wells family and their grief and their need for our community's respect or support." So there you go. What a mess. And so now they're alleging, I mean, now people are saying, oh, if you're a black family, never let your black child go be the only black person around white people. Unbelievable. "Wells was a college football player and had taken a boat with friends to the island on Saturday, but did not return with them." That's according to the spokesman for the United Cajun Navy. They were helping with the search. The sheriff says that all of the friend group, have been cooperating with the investigation. Unbelievable. So there you go. The question is, at this point, oh, now the NAACP is getting involved. So this is one of the bad things about social media, because sometimes you can have a situation, and again, it's people are just saying, don't jump to conclusions here, and you should not jump to a conclusion, because again, it's like, for example, what's happening with Charlie Kirk right now. If you listen to all of these people on these conservative grifters, and they're saying, oh, this was Israel.

0: Remember, I mean, you had all of these very high-profile people out there on social media saying Israel assassinated Charlie Kirk. There was no way Tyler Robinson could have done this, could have done the crime. Well, now, after just several days of hearing all the testimony and this preliminary hearing come out, guess what happened? Now you had the evidence. And all of these people are starting to hush up now because the evidence is coming out. The actual facts are coming out, not the conjecture. And that's what's happening here in Mississippi. And the problem is this can blow up very, very quickly because we all know what happens when race is involved. The Jackson County Sheriff's Department of Mississippi putting out a call to action asking anyone who was at the island on July 4th to reach out. The sheriff says there have been many new tips and pieces of information, but right now just tons of speculation and rumors. The sheriff says that Wells did in fact stay behind on the island and planned to catch a ride back to shore later that afternoon. So clearly, that, to me, would take the friends out of the equation here. But on Monday, a park ranger found Wells' body washed up in the marsh at the edge of the island. And he was brought back and taken to the state medical examiner's office for an autopsy. Those results are pending. The NAACP president, Curly Clark, says they're going to ensure the tragedy will be fully investigated, but we do not want anyone to jump to conclusions before the facts are known. And yet they immediately do just that. The NAACP then said, it's sad, but I have to admit that race is a part of the equation. Why is it a part of, why? Why is race a part of the equation, NAACP? Unbelievable. The sheriff telling TV station WLOX, detectives are coordinating with the district attorney's office because the autopsy will steer the course of the death investigation. And so there we have it. And now Ben Crump is getting involved. And that is only going to lead to really bad things happening. According to a press release from Ben Crump, who is, again, an Al Sharpton-like race professional, race agitator, that the family of Nolan Wells has retained him as their attorney. The family, of course, calling for a thorough and transparent investigation. Of course you want it. Of course you want a full investigation. So we'll see how this plays out. But just to bring, in case you hear about this, because it's making People magazine now, so this will become one of those big national stories, and you need to hear about it here first. 901-260-5926 is our telephone number. That's 901-260-5926. 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
4: Fox News, I'm Sue Gussman. Iran reportedly hatched a fresh plot to kill President Trump. The Wall Street Journal reporting sources who say Israel shared the intelligence with the U.S. about that alleged assassination plan.
5: For the last two nights, Iran has been subject to U.S. airstrikes. Now, the U.S. strikes hit some 90 targets last night. Iran fired back at Kuwait, Bahrain, Qatar. For the first time in this round of fighting, missiles were intercepted by Jordan.
4: Fox's Mike Tobin, the Democratic Party in Maine scrambling to name a replacement for the U.S. Senate race after Graham Plattner dropped out following a sexual assault allegation.
6: About 600 Democratic delegates are going to pick the party's new Senate nominee, not the voters. It's something Graham Plattner and his supporters aren't happy about.
4: And that is Fox's Alexis McAdams. Democrats consider the race crucial to retaking control of the Senate. 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
7: This is a Bloomberg Money Minute. A resurgence in giant chipmakers powered a rebound on Wall Street, with stocks rising amid a decline in oil prices as traders looked past fresh hostilities between the U.S. and Iran. The Dow closed ahead 139 points, the S&P took in 61, the Nasdaq gained 336 points. AI-focused tech firms are stepping up searches for office space, and New York and San Francisco won't be the only cities to benefit from their fast expansion. AI tenants have helped drive a recovery in the U.S. office market, with companies looking at relatively large offices averaging 37,000 square feet. Office demand is expected to spread to other parts of the country, with cities like Seattle, Chicago, and Washington already showing signs of AI growth. Goldman Sachs has banned employees from trading on prediction markets except for sports and entertainment bets in one of the most pointed efforts by a Wall Street firm grappling with the new regulatory issues raised by the boom in betting on events. Matt Piper, Bloomberg Radio.

0: All right. Welcome back, everybody. This is the Todd Stearns Radio Show. 901-260-5926 is our telephone number. That's 901-260-5926. Here is President Trump saying he is officially done with Iran. Cut number 29.
1: Is the ceasefire over? Is the ceasefire done? Is the MOU dead?
2: It's a very interesting question. To me, I think it's over. I don't want to deal with them anymore. They're scum. You know what scum is? They're scum. They're sick people. They're led by sick people. And they're vicious, violent people. And if they had a nuclear weapon, they'd use it. As far as I'm concerned, it's over. I'll speak to our negotiators. They want to negotiate. They're good people. Steve Witkoff, Jared Kushner. But they have to come back to me. As far as I'm concerned, it's just a waste of time dealing with them. They're liars. We make a deal. And if I make a deal with him, we have a deal. And he goes out, he talks. We make a deal. Everyone's agreed. No nuclear weapon. We make a deal. They go outside, talk to the press. They say, we never even talked about it. There's something wrong with them. They're cuckoo. As far as I'm concerned, it's over.
0: Yeah, well, good. Good. And that's the way it needs to be. Let's bomb what we have to bomb, declare victory, and get the heck out of there. That's what I say. So, look, a Democrat congresswoman, her name is Adelita Gravalia. She is very upset because the America 250 celebration, she says, is too focused on Christianity. Take a listen to Cut 30, please.
3: This iteration of America 250, this Freedom 250 that Donald Trump and his cronies have engaged in, there is a real strong element of Christian nationalism that is meant to define what it means to be an American. Can you speak to that and what you guys uncovered?
4: Well, and that's incredibly problematic because our nation is built on really the contributions of immigrants, of people from all different countries, all different nationalities, and all different religions. We do not have an official religion in this country, nor do I believe should we. We are supposed to be this melting pot where everyone comes together and is stronger as a result of it. But under this administration, it is more about how Christian you are. You know, you're not, if you're Catholic, you're not Christian enough. If you're Muslim, you're not part of our, I mean, it's like this sort of club of elitists, and they keep pushing people away and out of what is supposed to be a really solid celebration. Even some of the speakers that were speaking all spoke of religion, and not as much about what the contributions have been in our country. We could have had a true celebration of art, music, poetry, just a big encompassing celebration of what it is to be an American and everyone that has contributed. But what it has been is an incredibly stifling hot environment where nobody is coming to because there's really nothing to see there.
3: Yeah, some of the earliest Americans were those who were fleeing religious persecution, and that's been a long-standing tenet of our country's success. It's also the freedom of religion is guaranteed in the First Amendment. I could go on and on about how one religion shouldn't hijack an entire celebration of America. Real quickly, trend lines are looking good for the Dems to take back the House. Do you think this would be something that would be investigated if Democrats get the gavel back?
4: Oh, I believe it will be, yeah.
0: Wow. Well, there you go. Another anti-Christian communist there. Interesting story. We're going to pick this up tomorrow on the show. Fort Worth, Texas, there is some crazy video. We're going to have it over on the website, toddstearns.com. A Christian preacher, this guy is one of the street preachers, so they'll show up and they'll speak on the sidewalks and preach from the Bible and all that kind of stuff. So there were several of them that showed up at a Pride event, and they're on public property, and they were preaching against homosexuality and what the Bible says about all of that. And a couple of police officers showed up. And all of this is captured on video, which you can see at the website, toddstearns.com. Police officers telling the preacher that he was saying things that were offensive, and specifically, they called out his use of the phrase homosexuality is a sin. They said that was offensive speech. And they said calling a gay person the F word is also offensive speech. And they told the preachers that they would receive tickets if they continued to say that homosexuality is a sin. Now, ladies and gentlemen, I went back and I looked at the Constitution, and as near as I can tell, your precious little ears are not protected from speech you find to be offensive. And they were actually threatened after the police or after the pastor said, well, we're not going to stop. They threatened to arrest the preachers. And again, this is all in a public space. And if the drag queens are allowed to, I don't know, prance about, if the activists are allowed to wear their buttless leather chaps in public, why would a preacher with a Bible not be allowed to occupy the same public space? According to the videos, the police officers, and there were multiple Fort Worth police officers, they told the Christian preachers that if they continued to preach in a public space, they would be arrested for trespassing. The preacher said, so if we preach in here, we're going to be arrested for trespassing? And the officer said, correct, sir. Ladies and gentlemen, what is going on in the Fort Worth, Texas Police Department? Do they not understand that we have something called the U.S. Constitution? Do they not understand that these preachers have a right to say what they're going to say? And by the way, it very well may be offensive. But you know what? The LGBT crowd, they say stuff that's very offensive as well. I don't see the cops threatening them. Many of them actually strip down buck naked, not in Fort Worth, but in places like Portland and Seattle and San Francisco. Nobody got arrested. So you're telling me that in the great state of Texas, you folks are going to start arresting preachers? I don't know about that. All right, we've got to leave it there, ladies and gentlemen. It's been a lot of fun. ToddStarnes.com. 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Go and check out our website. We have all sorts of great content for you to check out there. We're going to be back here noon o'clock on the radio. You guys get out there and be good, America.
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2: Their case. I'm Sue Guzman, Fox News. The preliminary hearings against Charlie Kirk's alleged killer continue. Today, the judge heard testimony from Robinson's former roommate.
3: Judge Tony Graff allowed portions of the investigative interview with Lance Twiggs to be played in court. Twiggs told prosecutors after the shooting, Tyler Robinson cried and said he wished he hadn't done it. That while he'd previously heard Robinson talk about politics,
4: I personally had never heard him talk about Charlie Kirk before specifically.
3: State Bureau investigative agent Brian Davis then read text messages out loud purportedly from Robinson to Twiggs telling him about the shooting.
5: Lance responds, he says, what? And then he says, you're joking, right? And then Tyler says, I tried to delete that.
3: Twiggs said Robinson used one of his tools to engrave bullets, but at the time said they would be used on a hunting trip. Jessica Rosenthal, Fox News.
2: Israel has reportedly shared intelligence warnings that Iran was developing a new plan to assassinate President Donald Trump. That's according to the Wall Street Journal. Iran has repeatedly vowed to retaliate following the 2020 U.S. strike that killed Islamic Revolutionary Guard Corps General Qasem Soleimani. Meanwhile, President Trump says despite the back-and-forth strikes with Iran, Iran has reached out to talk.
6: The president told reporters yesterday, for now, the ceasefire with Iran is dead, but that the regime called him to try to make a deal. He's just not sure yet if they are worthy of making a deal with. CENTCOM reports U.S. forces hit about 90 Iranian military targets, including their air defense systems, their coastal surveillance assets, their missile and drone storage sites, and also their naval capabilities and military logistics, the infrastructure along Iran's coastline. Now, this all follows another set of strikes on Tuesday. The U.S. is responding to Iran continuing to strike ships trying to transit the Strait of Hormuz.
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2: Prosecutors in Ohio charging eight men with terrorism and attempted murder charges for their roles in a foiled attack during the UFC fight at the White House last month. Fox's Jared Halpern.
12: The eight men were indicted in Ohio in two separate conspiracies to provide material support to terrorists and to murder a federal government official. All the defendants are accused of helping plot a drone and sniper attack at the White House during last month's UFC event. Federal investigators say the plan began in May. Law enforcement officials learned of the threat on June 10th, just days before the UFC event. One suspect says the plot included flying explosive-laden drones into the event and then shooting at the crowd. Seven of the eight suspects were arrested last month. The Justice Department says an eighth suspect, Chandler Skaggs of West Virginia, was charged this week. At the White House, Jared Halpern, Fox News.
2: Democrats hoping to regain the majority in the U.S. Senate as the November midterm elections approach. Their efforts suffered a setback after U.S. Senate candidate in Maine, Graham Plattner, dropped out of the race Wednesday following a new sexual assault allegation, something he denies.
13: Democrats appeared blind to Graham Plattner in their quest for change. The error in Maine could cost the party control of the Senate. So if Democrats struggle in Maine, they're looking at other seats to flip. They have their eyes on Alaska and Iowa. Former Senator Sherrod Brown is trying a comeback in Ohio. Now, Plattner and other candidates have baggage, but others like Brown and former North Carolina Governor Roy Cooper are known known quantities. Ohio and North Carolina are seats which Democrats must win.
2: Fox's Chad Pergram reporting. And a fire at a shoe factory in southeastern China has left at least 28 people dead. President Xi Jinping ordering an all-out rescue effort and a swift investigation to hold those responsible and accountable for it. There's been no immediate word on a cause of the fire. I'm Sue Guzman. This is Fox News.
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14: The KCRG TV9 First Alert forecast. Partly cloudy skies tonight, winds north 5 to 10, a low of 67. Friday, partly cloudy, a slight chance of storms is possible. Winds now northeast 5 to 10, a high of 84. Followed by partly cloudy skies Friday night, winds now east northeast 5 to 10, a low of 65. I'm TV9 First Alert weather intern Kylie Phillip on News Talk 1540 KXEL.
15: This hour, it's 75 degrees from News Talk 1540 KXEL.
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17: Oh, yes, indeed it is. What is up, my friends? Welcome into it. It is your Voice of Reason. It is a pre-Friday celebration. It is the greatest day of the entire week. You see the light at the end of the tunnel. You're ready to rock and roll just as I am, doing our thing like we do each and every day here on this program. Welcome into it. I'm pumped up. It's a great day. It's always a great day. It's a great day for America, as usual. There's plenty going on. It's fun watching committee hearings going on in Washington, D.C. I do have a clip of that. We'll break that down for a moment. And breaking news for the state of Maine. It's expected, not really expected, unexpected, and a new Democrat convention happening here in the next couple weeks to decide a new candidate going into midterm season for 2026. We will get to all that and more. Plus, Rob Maness will be on the program. He's a retired colonel from the U.S. Air Force and author of the new book, What You Can Do About It. He is a former insider with the Pentagon. We're going to talk about Iran, the conflict that's going on over there, the future of the Middle East, and foreign policy under the Trump administration. So get ready for that one as we do our what?
18: Do it live!
17: We do it live every single day here on the program. 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Before we get into the politics, I have to say one of the reasons I am super excited and pumped up is because of this weekend.
19: Andy, what's happening this weekend?
17: I'm glad you asked. I am so excited. I don't get excited about sporting events very often. I really don't. And the last sporting event I watched was the UFC fight, the Freedom 250 in Washington, D.C., which was freaking awesome, by the way. Yeah. Now, I know. Now, I am super excited about this weekend. There is another UFC fight. It is International Fight Week, and the main card, baby, the man himself, the Irishman, is back after 5 years of being on a hiatus. Conor McGregor is returning. The press conference is tonight at 8 p.m. My time, Central Time, 9 p.m., I believe, Eastern. And I am so, I'm so excited about it, man. I cannot wait. This has been long in coming. I have been waiting with anticipation. I knew deep down that my man Conor McGregor would return. He's fighting against Max Holloway, who is a very dangerous individual in the octagon. For those of you that do not watch the UFC, you have no clue what I'm talking about, but that is my one giddiness that I get with sports. That's it. Football, I know people are excited about that coming. Yeah, I can take it or leave it, whatever. Basketball, I have zero interest in watching. Baseball, I used to play baseball. I love baseball. The season goes on way too long, and how dare you go past nine innings? I think that's really stupid, because if you can't win in nine tries, then you probably shouldn't deserve to win. So I think that we should have just both losses. You should not have extra innings. Very, I know, very unpopular opinion. I know, but that being said, I'm a UFC guy. I enjoy it. And my guy Conor McGregor's coming back. All right, that being said, let's get into what's trending today, shall we?
16: What's trending today?
17: I know, I already had people tuning out.
19: Andy's talking non-politics.
17: I'm sorry. I'm excited about something other than just getting angry at people all the time. But I do want to laugh for just a moment. The loud part was said out loud, whoopsies, by Democrats who were in a Senate committee hearing, and they were talking about the immigration issue. Now, as you know, the potential idea has popped up about what they're calling now birth at tourism after the Supreme Court upheld the 14th Amendment in their interpretation that anybody, legal, illegal, following the jurisdiction of the law or not, if their kid is born on U.S. soil, they are automatically a U.S. citizen and therefore become an anchor baby to keep those families here from being deported in any way, shape, or form. That is the decision and the opinion and the ruling from the Supreme Court. Yesterday, Speaker Mike Johnson has thrown out the idea that Congress should address this issue and put on a constitutional amendment, which is going to be very difficult, especially with a Congress that has gotten very little done because of the very slim majority that we actually have. That being said, the Senate was holding a committee, and I do not know who all they were talking to, but Senator Moreno from the state of Ohio was interviewing these individuals and asking a very simple question that apparently turned into a very complicated response.
18: Do you think that people who are here in this country illegally, meaning they either entered illegally or overstayed a visa, should be deported? Yes. Simple yes or no?
20: The rule of law, yes.
18: Mr. Ellison?
21: Do they have an asylum petition pending?
18: You get your microphone.
22: If they have a pending asylum petition, I think it should be heard. If they have some basis for their presence in the country, I think ordinary due process should take place.
18: Yeah, it's just from my perspective, simple. I'm not a big shot lawyer like you. Just a quick question. If you enter the country illegally or you overstay a visa, should you be deported?
17: It's a very simple question. Yes or no?
22: My simple answer is, sir, it depends.
18: Okay, so if somebody breaks into your home, should they be arrested for breaking and entering, or does it depend?
22: It's an entirely different scenario.
18: How's that?
22: Because immigration is essentially civil, and the breaking into my home is a criminal matter.
18: Oh, okay, gotcha. So if there's laws that should be enforced, so we shouldn't enforce civil violations?
22: We absolutely should enforce them.
18: But you just said that it's a civil matter, so it's different. So if somebody
22: you enforce civil matters.
18: So if somebody commits a civil infraction, it shouldn't be enforced?
22: It should be.
18: Okay, so they should be deported.
22: No, they should have due process that is associated with their petition. So, for example,
18: the act of entering the country illegally, you think we should say, well, did you really do it or not do it? It's pretty obvious that they did, right?
22: Well, I mean, it would depend on the facts of the situation. And then they might say...
18: I just gave you the facts. They entered the country without permission.
17: I mean, I don't know why it's so difficult to answer, but man, they really tried to dance around that one. But the loud part was spoken out loud, which they're not supposed to. The quiet part was finally made public, which we already kind of knew. But that's their stance. Should they be deported? Well, it depends. Well, it depends on what? Individual situation. But they broke the law. Yeah, but it's a civil matter. So we don't enforce civil matters? Well, we do. So we should be... Well, it's the game they play, man. It's crazy. And that's why they're losing on the immigration issue. That's why, by the way, we forget as we go into a midterm here. This is why Donald Trump was so popular. Because when he came out in the first term, that was his number one issue, was immigration. When he campaigned on campaign number two in 2020... that he really actually kind of stepped away from that issue because it was all COVID at that time. How did he win term number two in 2024, 2025? He talked about the immigration issue. He said, look, we imported 30 million people allegedly under the Biden administration, and we're going to deport bad guys. We're going to get bad guys off the streets. We're going to stop the cartels from having influence. We're going to stop the human trafficking. We're going to stop people crossing our border illegally. What did he do? Months after he got into office, we sealed the border. We stopped the bad guys from coming in, and we've won on the immigration issue, and now it's immigration issue again for the birth tourism for midterms of 2026. That only helps Republicans in this election if candidates use that on the campaign platform. I think that's a big win for them. But look, I mean, they beat around the bush, man. They are not into saying that, well, we're just not going to enforce law. It's, well, the law is a gray area. It's more of a guideline, as some would say, if we don't want a particular law to be enforced in some fashion. Really interesting. We'll see. Again, I don't think birth tourism is going to happen. Meaning addressing it, turning it into a constitutional amendment. I don't think we have the numbers to make that happen. It's a great campaign pledge. It's a great promise saying that we're going to, but we should probably remind folks of the big wins that we've had on immigration in the past year under the Trump administration. All right, that being said,
16: what's trending today?
17: There's another major issue. I'm sure you've heard the update, but let's go up to the state of Maine for just a moment. None other than Mr. Nazi Socialist himself, Graham Plattner, has made the big announcement last night and said this regarding his U.S. Senate campaign.
0: We believe that for the movement to continue.
17: By the way, very long, drawn out, very emotional. He's trying not to cry, or at least pretend to.
0: It can't be made.
17: It just can't be made.
0: And for that reason,
17: holding back the tears. Very emotional. Uh-huh.
0: We are suspending campaign operations.
17: And why would that be, Graham Plattner?
0: This is incredibly difficult because I know that some will think it's an admission of guilt, and it most certainly is not. We're not doing it because of the allegations. We're doing it because of the structures that are being taken away from us by those in power.
17: Whoa.
0: And I also feel an immense amount of responsibility to everyone who has worked so hard to get us to where we are.
17: Boom. All right, so the announcement. He has officially suspended his campaign and going after the establishment, the powers at be within the Democrat Party. This is a reminder. And for us as the Republicans, as the conservatives, we're kind of looking at it from a different perspective. We're the outsiders looking in. This is the Civil War that the Democrat Party is going through right now. I said it before, and this was my prediction on the program. Did we not call this one?
16: Andy's prediction.
17: We totally called this one when the first allegations started coming out, is that this is not a decision of the Democrat voters. This is a decision of the Democrat establishment, the DNC that did not want this, that is beginning to push back on this socialist revolution that is taking over their party. The same group that put the fence around their DNC convention a few years ago to keep the Bernie Sanders supporters out. The same ones that are pushing back and trying to diminish the influence of Alexandria Ocasio-Cortez and Zohran Mamdani and the others that are beginning to rise in the ranks of the Democrat Party using their platform, because Democrats, let's admit, Democrats have the same policy. They just want to do it in a little bit nicer way. These are the more activist, militant, radicalized types of socialist crazies that are hijacking the party that the Democrats let into their party to have more of a vocal voice. And now they're realizing that probably wasn't the best thing to do. But that's the reality of the situation. And now you let the criminals in. Criminals, metaphorically speaking, not saying they're physical criminals, but saying, you know, you let the inmates start to run things and they take over. And that's a problem for the Democrat Party. So they're pushing back. We knew of allegations before the primary in the state of Maine. We already knew them. There were at least three allegations. I remember very vividly of three allegations against him before the primary. Democrat voters did not care. They still voted him in the primary process with more than 80% of the vote. That's a sign that they did not care. And at that time, the media even still said, we don't care. He is going to be amazing. After the primary now, Democrats, the party, the establishment, dropped this bombshell on this guy, and he's calling them out with the suspension ad.
0: This is incredibly difficult because I know that some will think it's an admission of guilt, and it most certainly is not. We're not doing it because of the allegations. We're doing it because of the structures that are being taken away from us by those in power.
17: And by those in power, meaning the endorsements and the money that was behind him, they are being removed at a very rapid pace. So therefore, he's got to suspend that campaign because he is going to lose them dramatically. Now, a replacement, what does that look like? Well, that's an interesting process, right? Because now you've already had your primary. We're, what, 5 months away from the general election? We have the Secretary of State's office that needs the confirmed candidates on the ballot relatively soon. And Monday, coming up in a few days, next Monday, was going to be the deadline for him to decide whether he was going to drop out or not. The Secretary of State's office in the state of Maine needs it by July 27th to have a name to be on the ballot for a replacement. That is the deadline, which means what? It is what, July 9th? So we have, we got 2 weeks for Democrats to come up with a convention and not hold a primary. They don't have the money to hold in a whole another primary, have the voters go and actually decide again. No. They have a completely different process to select another candidate to be on the ballot. And whoever that's going to be is not going to have the same momentum. Who knows what they're going to look like? And I guarantee you, this is my prediction again, this is not going to be a socialist candidate like Graham Plattner was, because he was put up on this pedestal. He was the golden beacon. He was the golden calf of the Democrat Party. He was the papa bear. He was the grizzly man. He was the good old boy. He was the guy that was going to bring in the socialist revolution. He was the military guy that wasn't going to take any crap. He was going to be the fighter. That guy was going to be the next Bernie Sanders, but the next level for the socialist revolution. They put all of their cards into Graham Plattner, but they didn't do any vetting prior to. Or They did, and they just didn't care, and they thought it was going to slide. The Democrat socialists were the ones that just didn't care. And the Democrat Party itself now realizes the liability, which is why they're doing trying to do a quick turnaround here. But this is going to turn into, just like what we had seen with the presidential race of Joe Biden and Kamala Harris, forcefully removing him, putting in the candidate, and not giving the voters a choice at all on how to make their decision. What does that process look like? We'll talk about that when we come back around the corner. But Graham Plattner is out. They have 2 weeks to come up with a new candidate. There are already at least four candidates that we know of that have thrown their hat in the ring. We'll see which one comes out at the end with the crazy drama, pop the popcorn, baby, with the Democrats in Maine. Lots more coming up.
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25: 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Carbon Robotics has introduced what it calls the world's first large plant model, designed to help artificial intelligence systems more accurately identify crops, weeds, and field conditions at scale. The company says the technology could improve precision agriculture by enabling robotic systems to make faster, more accurate decisions directly in the field. Supporters believe large plant models may eventually function much like large language models, but for farming operations and agricultural data. FutureRide reports that the system represents another step toward increasingly autonomous equipment and data-driven crop management.
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25: Vinyl records may feel trendy again, but the industry remains far smaller than many assume. While vinyl sales have grown steadily in recent years, physical music formats still only account for a fraction of overall music consumption. Collectors continue to drive demand for reissues and album artwork that digital platforms cannot replicate. Manufacturing capacity and higher production costs continue to constrain how quickly the format can expand. Statistica reports that despite vinyl's cultural comeback, it accounts for less than 9% of recorded music revenue in 2025, well below the sales volumes that defined vinyl's peak decades ago. I'm Ken Chester.
24: This has been Tech Mobility in Focus.

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1: Yes, it is. Welcome back into it, my friends. 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Go check that out right now and make sure that we focus on things like permitting reform, tax cuts, deregulation, healthcare reform, and so much more. You and I, we can work with our friends over at Americans for Prosperity, the Trump administration, and Congress with what little help that they are sometimes in bringing in that golden age of America, and we do it with our friends over at AFP. All right. So one of the things that Graham Plattner is actually right about is the fact that the establishment came after him. And that's very true with the fact that they waited till after the primary, dropped the bombshells, they brought out the victim, they did the interview, they forced him out with the withdrawal of the endorsements and all the money, and now he's got to suspend his campaign in the hopes of putting in their candidate that they want, not the radicalized socialist Democrat, at least the militant Democrat that they were seeing actually take hold with the vast majority of the support in the state of Maine. So what does it look like moving forward? According to Politico.com, the Democrat Party for the state of Maine has announced that 600 delegates would be selected by county-level Democrat committees to go to essentially a state convention. And it's got to be done before July 27th. I don't know that they have set a date for this yet, but there have been some candidates that have jumped in there. The state nominating convention will elect 500 of the delegates and 100 of the state current committee members that will serve as delegates as well. State committee members will vote to approve the plan to come up with their quote-unquote emergency meeting. So in other words, and I want you, this is where the corruption comes into play. This is why Democrats, if you are a Democrat listening to the show, I want you to be very clear. The Democrat Party does everything they can to diminish your voice within their party. Not only do they do the very funny, at least comical from my end, but very sleazy, dirty thing, like keeping the Bernie Sanders supporters out of the National Convention a few years ago. Not only did they force Graham Plattner out of this race, but they don't have your best interest in mind. If you watch the president, and we talk about this every presidential cycle, the Democrat Party, with the way they do their primaries to nominate a presidential candidate, like legitimately, not just throw Kamala Harris in there kind of thing. The last one that was done when Joe Biden got the nomination is you go around and you have your primaries in each state. And you nominate your delegates, and the delegates vote for it, kind of like a electoral college system. What?
2: Say what?
1: I know, and the Democrat process has delegates, but then they also have super delegates. Who are the super delegates? Well, the super delegates are elected officials, aka insiders, aka the deep state, that get to have their voice heard as well and who they want to have as a nominee for president. Oh, yes, that's how the Democrat process actually works for the Democrat Party. Republicans don't have superdelegates when we do our presidential nominees. We have different primary processes on a state-by-state level, and I know Democrats do as well, but they have their delegates and their superdelegates. So you don't vote necessarily for the candidate. You vote for overall, kind of, sort of, in a roundabout way. You vote for the person that's going to be a delegate that's going to cast their vote for the presidency, like an electoral college process, while they ironically push for a national popular vote and remove the electoral college altogether. That's the process they're looking at. So in other words, they're not going to do a primary with the voters of Maine to choose the nominee again for the U.S. Senate race. They're going to have 600 people at a convention, 100 of them, it sounds like, essentially being the superdelegates, 500 of them being elected by the county-level Democrat committees and parties around the county level to have the best representation they possibly can, and then they're going to vote for their new nominee. I mean, it's the only process you can do in such a short amount of time. You can't put together another primary race for voters, but it was done by intention. This whole thing could have been avoided if they would have dropped this bombshell before the primaries and had the voters choose somebody else.
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4: 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The Iowa-based company Minder introduced Keeper and Keeper Drive last year as part of their safety technology products. Minder CEO Kathy Bowden-Holland says the Keeper pocket-sized breathalyzer can benefit younger people.
5: There's a little bit of a generational shift that has already occurred. You go back 30, 40 years, it was much more socially acceptable to say, oh, I'm fine to drive and to go. But one, it's not legal for them to be drinking, right? So it's not like that's a common event that they should be out doing. Second, giving a tool, having Keeper Drive in that car, gives them a level of responsibility and decision-making assistance that every teenager needs. And I would argue, probably through a portion of your 20s, maybe through college, the same thing, right? Maybe a little bit longer. It's just one more piece of information. And it can be in place, and I can ask for it to be in place, and I can pay for it to be in place without it being a punishment, with it more being a leveraging of technology and matched with perhaps an app that allows them to call a ride home instead of getting behind the wheel because they tested at the age of 24 at 0.05. It can really be a convenience to them.
4: 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I'm Jeff Stein for the Iowa.
6: Durante 25 años, el proyecto de historia de veteranos de la Biblioteca del Congreso ha recopilado y preservado las experiencias de los héroes de Estados Unidos. 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
7: This is a Bloomberg Money Minute. 90s nostalgia is having a moment. 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
8: There's a great new sport coming down the track. We're getting our kicks with a hacky sack.
7: Hacky sacks, or footbags as they're known outside the trademark, were a new sport when this ad came out about 40 years ago. 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
9: Backer, backer, backer, backer.
7: This clip of a high school baseball team in Maine kicking a bag around went so viral, ESPN reposted it on its official TikTok. It's part of a nostalgia wave that's seen Gen Alpha snap up old Nintendo Game Boys, Sony Walkman CDs and cassette players, and vintage Polaroid cameras. Part of Hacky Sack's appeal is it gives friends an excuse to get outside together. Plus, they're a lot cheaper than those old electronics, if you can find one. The owner of the online store Bomb Footbag says one model was in such high demand he nearly tripled the price from $13 to $34, and it's still sold out. Nathan Hager, Bloomberg Radio.
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11: The KCRG TV9 First Alert forecast. Partly cloudy skies tonight. Winds north 5 to 10. A low of 67. Friday, partly cloudy. A slight chance of storms is possible. Winds now northeast 5 to 10. A high of 84. Followed by partly cloudy skies Friday night. Winds now east northeast 5 to 10. A low of 65. I'm TV9 First Alert weather intern Kylie Phillip on News Talk 1540 KXEL.
9: We have 74 degrees now on News Talk 1540 KXEL.
0: It's America's political therapist. This is the Voice of Reason with Andy Hoosier.
12: Are you aware of any credible threat by Iran against your
13: Well,
12: Muslim?
13: I have a threat all the time. I'm number one on their list before you. But if I go, you go. Right?
12: But was there a specific
13: so perhaps,
12: threat today?
13: Perhaps someday you want to change professions. What do you have, Dan?
1: I love that response, President Trump. Hey, are you aware of any threats from Iran? Well, we got threats all the time. We're on their number one hit list right now. But if I go, you go. We're on Air Force One, baby, so you better strap in and buckle up because we're going to have some fun. I love that. Who says a president can't have a sense of humor, man? Speaking of, let's go to Iran for just a moment here, shall we?
0: What's trending today?
1: Vice President J.D. Vance gave an update on the situation. Is now apparently the Memorandum of Understanding is dead and gone, as he says that, well, Iran just didn't follow along with it.
14: We will sit down at the table and negotiate and see if the smart people in that system can take over from the crazy people. Well, here's the basic deal that we cut. The basic deal that we cut was, we'll lift our blockade if you stop shooting at ships. But if you shoot at ships, we are going to punch back, and we're going to punch back harder than ever before. That was the deal. They said they would stop shooting at ships. And what happened 24 hours ago? They start shooting at ships again. Now, they were good. They were well-behaved for about a week, but then they start shooting at ships. So the deal is very simple. If they shoot at ships, we're going to knock the hell out of them, and it's that simple, and that's the basic way it's going to work.
1: Boom, there you go. Who could have seen that one coming? Gee, the Iranian government not following along with an agreement. Wow, what a shocker. Let's talk about that with our next guest on the program.
0: Let's go to the Red State Spirits Hotline.
1: That's right, our great friends over at Red State Spirits, redstatespirits.com. 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Happy to have on the program. He is a former insider with the Pentagon. He is a retired colonel with the U.S. Air Force. He's author of the new book, What You Can Do About It. Really happy to have on the program, Mr. Rob Manis. Rob, how are you, my friend?
15: I'm doing great, Andy. How are you?
1: Yeah, living the dream, brother, and I appreciate you coming on here so much. It's great to chat with you. What a wild time. Who could have totally seen Iran not abiding by an agreement, right?

0: this point. So here's the question then, is where is the line drawn? What is the end result for this one? Because I know no one wants a long-term conflict. President Trump doesn't want a long-term conflict. Where's the line where we say they've waved the white flag and they're done because they're crippled, or we have to remove them from office, we have to give the power back to the Iranian people who are not radicalized Islamists there, because that's not an Islamist nation with the nation of Iran. Mm-hmm. We do a regime change, even though we don't put our people in, but we let them do it. Like, where's the line drawn to say this is done and we feel comfortable about this situation?
1: Well, we've regime changed two layers of their command and control and their leadership so far, and now we're on layer three, and layer three has demonstrated that it can't get the job done and come and be a peaceful neighbor and a peaceful member of the community of nations. So we're going to destroy that layer too. And like I mentioned, we're just now destroying about the 25% of infrastructure targets that were left over that we didn't touch in the original Epic Fury.
0: Yeah.
1: We're now starting to destroy those, and we're destroying all of their reconstituted targets. So with the cutting off of that replenishment and resupply routes that they've been able to get, reestablishing the blockade so they're not going to get any oil revenue, they're not going to get any money coming in, and they're not going to get supplies coming in over land anymore, that will slowly shrink this organization down to where it's no longer effective. And I think that's the judgment call. You know, when is it no longer effective? In Rob Manus's opinion, it's no longer effective when the Iranian people are able to rise up and start taking them out themselves, regardless of how well they're armed or not. And that's when they'll be weak enough. And we can sit here and do this for a very, very long time. It'd be nice if our allies who really depend on the oil, we don't even depend on it, the stuff coming out of there anymore, if our allies would get in and help so we could pack a bunch of our people and stuff up and go home. But, you know, our Gulf State allies are, I'm getting reports just a little bit ago that there have been other attacks that the United States is not doing. I'm guessing those are Gulf State allies. Maybe Israel's armed forces are now back into this operation again, and it's a new combined operation. I'm not sure yet. We'll find out more, I'm sure, over the next 24 hours who is doing that. But we're not alone right now. It'd be nice if our allies from Europe and their ships would come in and help. But we don't need them. They need us.
0: Yeah, it would be really nice to see them step up and actually try to help here. And it seems like Iran, with the deal they did have with this memorandum of understanding, it sounds like they had a sweetheart deal. As long as they played nice in the region and they left the strait open and let it do its thing, and they worked and played nice with their neighbors around there, it gave the opportunity for, as the Trump administration said, close to $300 million worth of investment, not from us giving them money, but from Saudi Arabia and other nations saying, hey, let's invest companies, let's invest infrastructure, let's invest in business in your community, build up your economy, and we can be partners and actually make a little money on both ends of the aisle here. They had a sweetheart deal here that they felt just they wanted to give up for whatever reason.
1: Unfortunately, the Islamic Revolutionary Guard Corps are crazy, as the vice president said. They're crazy. They've been crazy. Look, I came in uniform when I was 17 in 1978-79 time frame. They showed they're crazy then. They started this war. This war goes all the way back to that. I'm glad to see that we finally have a president that's willing to step up and see if he can end it once and for all and put this country back into a good neighbor and in the community of nations, a good trading partner. All of those good things could have happened, but they couldn't even hang on for a few days. Yeah. And you're right, it's a sweetheart deal. Yeah. There were a lot of people. I never really defended the MOU. I just talked about what it is and what it isn't. It never was a deal. It was just the starting point.
0: Right.
1: And it had accountability measures in it. As you saw, when they shot at us, we shot at them and those kind of things. So it had accountability measures in it, and this is the ultimate accountability measure.
0: Yeah.
1: They've walked away from it. The president said it's dead. So now we're going to crush them in a full-scale, full industrial air war that's going to continue to take their stuff apart until and eliminate their leadership at every layer down until we get to somebody that has some sense and goes, okay, we're done, or the people are strong enough and they're weak enough and they can just take them.
0: And just do it themselves, which is what I'm hoping for at the end
1: of the day.
0: Exactly.
1: That's what I'm hoping for.
0: That's exactly it. I want them to be able to do that and take over things themselves, because I think that would be the best ideal overall. Rob, let's go back to what you mentioned. They started this all the way back when. They've been a thorn in the side of the Middle East for a long time. They've been the puppets of Iran. They've been the of Russia and of China. They've been doing this for a while now. we've heard other presidents, Obama and Biden and everybody else, make threats they would invade.

0: or do something with Iran. Trump actually did it. And now it's causing a tear within the Republican Party for a midterm where they said Trump was going to be the peace president. He wasn't going to do the long-term conflicts. I mean, we had Tulsi Gabbard that came over because she said, this guy is not going to fund the military-industrial complex. We're not going to do these long-term conflicts. Are you concerned that this is going to scare away some Republican voters going into a midterm season if this continues a whole lot longer?
1: Well, first of all, I'd say to those reporters that might be thinking about, or voters that are might be thinking about being scared away, look at your choices, Mondami and Plattner and the communists over in the Democrat Party. They want to destroy you and your children's lives completely. This president is finally putting the fight against the enemy that Mondami represents. Mondami's an Islamist wearing communism as a skin suit, my friend. We have to be very clear-eyed and clear-minded about what's happening inside this country that our policies have allowed to get a foothold, and it has a foothold. He's in charge of over 8 million people, the financial center of the earth, and we have an Islamist communist that's been able to take charge of that, and it's only going to get worse from there unless we do something about it. Well, doing something about the Iranians will go a long way to doing something about that, and you better vote for who's going to protect America, because the America that Mondami wants you to have looks more like the Soviet Union and communist China than the America that you live in right now that the Declaration of Independence we're celebrating this year represents.
0: Yeah, amen to that. We have 250 years under our belt. I want to see another 250 years, so we got to preserve it right now. We're talking with retired Colonel Rob Maness from the U.S. Air Force. Rob, can you stick over one more segment with us? We got to take a hard break here.
1: Sure.
0: Awesome. I love it. I want to continue on in your new book, What You Can Do About It, Taking Real Action Against Corruption, Radicalism, and Moral Decay to Save America, is perfect as we go into election season and midterm season on what we can do. The Republican activists around the country, what is the next step for us to actually take to try and preserve America for the next 250 years? Because you're right. I think this election is going to come down to the idea of battling against traditional American values and the radical socialism, the Mamdanis, the AOCs, the Graham Plattners, even though now he's out, but the other ones all over the country that are rising across the board, which, by the way, when we come back around the corner, we have an update as well with down in Texas, James Tallarico, $30 million in fundraising as he goes into that one against Ken Paxton for the general. Wild. So wild. Politics is a crazy place. We'll do some more of that when we come back around the corner. Stay here.
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4: 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News. I'm Ted Lindner. A preliminary hearing continuing today in Provo, Utah for Tyler Robinson, the man accused of assassinating Charlie Kirk. Defense attorneys unsuccessfully fought for the release of statements between Robinson and his former roommate, arguing would be characterized as a confession.
5: Prosecutors played a video of an investigative interview with Robinson's former romantic partner, Lance Twiggs, in which Twiggs said Robinson cried after the shooting and said he wished he hadn't done it.
4: Fox's Jessica Rosenthal. And Democrats in Maine have till July 27th to pick a new U.S. Senate candidate, leaving the nominee less than 4 months to prepare to take on Republican Senator Susan Collins. Fox's Kevin Cork.
6: The Maine Democratic Party is preparing to choose a new nominee and has already announced plans for a nominating convention with former Maine Senate President Troy Jackson and several other Democrats weighing bids.
4: Graham Plattner dropping out of the race last night after a new sexual assault allegation, which he denies. 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
9: Hello, Americans. I'm Todd Stern. 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
9: There's big trouble at Boise State University. Head football coach Spencer Danielson drawing fire because he mentions the name of Jesus Christ in public appearances. Now, the Freedom for Religion Foundation accused the coach of placing a Christian litmus test on students. They say that's illegal. They got riled up because the coach says his football team is going to give Jesus the glory. Now, among those left with hurt feelings, Rabbi Dan Fink, he penned a letter to the Idaho Statesman complaining about Christian nationalism and anti-Semitism. As if a coach, Christian coach, praying in the name of Jesus is somehow an anti-Semitic slur? There's a very reasonable solution to the complaints from the rabbi and the atheist. Find a head coach who is either Jewish or atheist. But they might be hard-pressed because everybody knows the best football coaches in America are God-fearing patriots who know all the words to that great gospel song, Dropkick Me Jesus or the Goalpost of Life. I'm Todd Stern.
11: I'm Chad Pergram with the Speaker's Lobby. It's a Democratic identity crisis. The Democratic Socialists of America are on the charge, running hot after their wins in the New York Democratic primaries and an avalanche in Colorado after a DSA loyalist upset Democratic Colorado Representative Diana DeGette. Some Democrats are worried at how far left candidates command more attention than those in the middle. Mainstream Democrats feel trapped in the middle as the left, specifically those from the New York City area, wield an outsized media and political megaphone. Republicans believe they are primed to nationalize the midterms. Republicans believe they can do that by highlighting the extreme views of the Democratic Socialists. Democrats want to have a big tent, but that doesn't address fissures inside the party. It also doesn't address how voters may perceive the party, and it certainly doesn't establish if these new Democratic nominees will work on behalf of the party to raise money and advocate for Democrats across the board. Republicans are fighting with each other right now, but the Democratic infighting could threaten to undermine chances by that party to flip the House and Senate this fall. With the Speaker's Lobby, Chad Pergram, Fox News.
12: This is Hugh Hewitt for townhall.com. Teaching constitutional law is a joy. Every semester since 1996, my students hear the con law ought to be their most interesting class during their 3 years of law school. This year, the court issued 67 majority opinions. Because district court judge issued bolts out of the blue on a regular basis, there's a perception abroad that the judiciary is becoming politicized. Our highest court, however, is an enormous force for stability in the country that just turned 250 years old. The most significant of this term's cases may well turn out to be NRSC versus the FEC, which held that the provisions of the Federal Election Campaign Act restricting the amount of money a party can spend in direct coordination with a candidate's campaign, those restrictions were unconstitutional. And that breathes much-needed life into the two major political parties, which indeed need that lift. The Supreme Court has gone about its work successfully and will be back at it in October. The Republic of Laws and not of Men carries on.

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1: 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Please drink responsibly. All right, we are hanging out with the rock star himself right here. You can find, by the way, his show, The Rob Manis Show, also with his upcoming book, What You Can Do About It. He is a retired colonel with the U.S. Air Force and a former insider with the Pentagon. Man, a rock star, been fighting this battle for a long time. Rob, we left off with the election and with your book of what we can actually do about it is activists, how we can change the system. We're obviously seeing the activists on the other side do a revolution within the Democrat Party right now, which is kind of entertaining to watch. From the Republican conservative side, what can we do to preserve what we have here?
2: Well, first of all, you got to get mad at this communism stuff that's come into your country, folks. You know, the book is uses stories from my life and some from other folks that I've learned from throughout my life. But it lays down the idea of how to organize, why you organize, and that is answer the question, what can I do about it? And the way we get this done is, just like everything else, you start at the ground level. Every activist starts with themselves, looking themselves in the mirror and admitting one thing. And that, you know what that is? There is no cavalry coming to save us. We are the cavalry. And until you recognize that, and then you figure out what the issue is that really energizes you, and you get organized, and you raise the money, you raise the resources, you build the systems like the digital systems that the left uses to organize. You know, they use Signal and all kinds of websites, and you know what they get that we have trouble getting? Their billionaires are all on board. That's where a lot of the resources come from that helps them organize, that helps them get the money, that helps them take action at the appropriate time. These people can put a protest on the streets in a couple of hours with pre-printed signs over an issue. We've watched them do it over and over while we're out there going, yeah, we won this battle, let's all go home, and forgetting that the fight is perpetual. This is a perpetual fight. Ronald Reagan said, you know, America's freedom is only ever one generation away from losing it.
1: Yep.
2: We got to teach ourselves and our kids and their kids that this freedom has to be fought for 24/7, 365. That's how you get it done. That's what this book is about. It's my way of looking at it through that lens. You know, I ran for U.S. Senate and entered the political arena in 2013 and 2014 against a guy named Bill Cassidy. Everybody knows that name now because he finally got defeated. I tried to keep him from going into that Senate.
1: That's right.
2: Because I asked the question, and a lot of other veterans that asked me to run asked that question. Well, what can we do about this guy that's a Republican that's really a Democrat that gave thousands and thousands of dollars to Mary Landrieu, who was the 18-year U.S. Senator going in for her fourth term in that race? Well, we ran.
1: That's
2: raised $3.5 million. We got 210,000 votes. We put America First policies that Donald Trump won on the following year in 2016 on the map. So we didn't really lose. We started a lot of machinery that is operating today that is going to be used to win. And that's what we've got to do. The second thing is recognize what the real issue is. It's going to energize people. This issue of the communists that are taking over in this country, and it's a more dangerous issue than the Soviet communists. It's a more dangerous issue than the Chinese communists that still exist and have a country, because these are Islamists wearing communism as a skin suit.
1: That's it.
2: And that is getting young people that have been indoctrinating in our public school systems with Marxism to adapt and come into their side and support crazy things like mass murder and Holocaust-type activity against Jewish people just because they're at home sleeping in their houses, for God's sake.
1: They think it's the sexy flavor.
2: Those kind of things.
1: Yeah, they think it's the sexy flavor, and you're absolutely right. You know, I may be 38 and only a millennial, but I learned early on that if you want something done, you got to do it yourself, and that's the same message we got to do in politics as well. It is a rock star. You've been fighting it literally with the military suit on for a long time, and you're doing it now behind the scenes as well. What you can do about it, go check it out on Amazon. Rob, thank you for your service. Thank you much, my friend. We got to get you back on and do it again soon.
2: Thanks, Andy. God bless you. God bless America.
1: You as well. Appreciate it. Back at it again tomorrow for a Friday. We'll see you back on the radio soon. Bye.
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6: Another day in the Tyler Robinson hearing. I'm Ted Lindner, Fox News. An edited video interview with the former roommate and romantic partner of the man accused of murdering Charlie Kirk was played for a judge in Utah Thursday as part of the suspect's preliminary hearing. Fox's Jessica Rosenthal with more.
7: In the partially redacted video, Lance Twigg says he and Tyler Robinson were in the same friend group and became roommates before dating. Twigg said before the shooting, Robinson had told him he wanted to engrave bullets for a hunting trip and borrowed a tool from Twigg's in order to do that. But Twigg testified that after the shooting,
8: I just asked him in person if what he said was true the night before, and he said it was. I started crying a little bit and said he wishes he hadn't done it.
7: He says Robinson would sometimes talk about politics, but that he'd never heard Robinson mention Charlie Kirk. After the judge watched the video, another investigator read from the text messages Robinson had sent Twigs telling him about the shooting. Jessica Rosenthal, Fox News.
6: The U.S. launching back-to-back strikes this week in response to Iran firing on ships in the Strait of Hormuz. U.S. forces hit approximately 90 Iranian targets. Tehran responding by firing on American allies across the region. Fox's Mike Tobin with more.
9: Iran has been firing at its neighbors for the first time in this round of fighting. Hostile aircraft have entered Jordanian airspace. The Jordanians say they shot down some 8 missiles. U.S. embassy staff there was ordered to shelter in place. No injuries. The U.S. hit multiple targets, including bridges on rail lines that the U.S. says were used by Iran to transport weapons. Those were hit. U.S. Central Command says some 90 different targets were taken out in Iran last night. 80 were hit the night before. Now, Iranian state media reported explosions in southern port cities. Explosions in Bashir, home to that massive nuclear power plant complex. The U.S. says the targets were on the coast. The power plant was not hit.
6: President Trump now says he doesn't know if the U.S. will be able to reach a deal with Iran. 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
6: Democratic nominee Graham Plattner dropping out of the Maine Senate race after new rape allegations, leaving it unclear who will be the new Democratic nominee.
13: Now about 600 Democratic delegates are going to pick the party's new Senate nominee, not the voters. It's something Graham Plattner and his supporters aren't happy about.
14: This is exactly the kind of political system that everyone voted against on June 9th. And for that reason, we need to be assured that it is going to be open and democratic as we move forward.
13: This morning, our cameras were rolling outside of Plattner's house as he was spotted there grabbing a bucket. I don't know what was in it. Plattner did not apologize, though, for serious allegations against him, including rape, and says the Democratic establishment just wanted him out.
6: That's Fox's Alexis McAdams. A federal planning commission has given preliminary approval to the massive 250-foot triumphal arch proposed by President Trump.
15: The National Capital Planning Commission agreed to give preliminary approval to plans for a 250-foot triumphal arch near Arlington National Cemetery. Ahead of the vote, dozens of residents voiced opposition to the project, arguing the arch would block views from the cemetery and ruin the D.C. skyline. Final approval could come as soon as September when the commission next meet, but members say they still want information on the arch's violation of the city's height law, restricting how tall structures can be. Administration attorneys have argued the law does not apply to federal buildings. At the White House, Jared Halpern, Fox News.
6: And it's official. Palm Beach International Airport's got a new name. It's now Donald J. Trump International Airport. The rebrand's been linked to the president's deep ties to the area, including his repeated presence at the airport and his Mar-a-Lago estate located a few miles away. However, the three-letter airport code that passengers most often see, which is currently PBI, will not change to DJT until mid-August, August 18th. I'm Ted Linder. This is Fox News.
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20: The KCRG TV9 First Alert forecast. Partly cloudy skies are likely tonight. Winds north 5 to 10, a low of 67. Friday, partly cloudy. A slight chance of storms is possible. Winds northeast 5 to 10, a high of 84. Followed by partly cloudy skies. Friday night, winds now east-northeast 5 to 10, a low of 65. I'm TV9 First Alert weather intern Kylie Phillip on News Talk 1540 KXEL.
21: Right now, it's 73 degrees. 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
10: Red Eye Radio. We'll talk about everything from politics to social issues and news of the day. Whether you're up late or you're just starting your day, welcome to the show. From the Relief Factor Studios, for Gary McNamara and Eric Harley, here is Dan Mandis.
22: And good evening to you, and man, we got a lot of news to talk about. By the way, Gary and Eric, they do return Sunday night, Monday morning. The phone number does remain 866-90-RED-EYE, 866-907-3339. I've got my text line open that I use for my local show in Nashville, Tennessee. So, if you can't call in, you can text in 615-737-9986. There's a lot of news out there today, and I want to try to just get to as much as I can, and I feel like it's been a great week of shows. I do appreciate all the calls that I've received, and again, looking forward to Gary and Eric returning on Sunday night. A couple of the headlines, though, that we've got. Of course, the latest on Iran, that is back in the news in a big-time way, so we'll be going over that as the evening continues to unfold, including this headline. Israel shared intelligence with the U.S. of an Iranian plot to assassinate Donald Trump. I got into a fascinating conversation with somebody about just this story that I'm going to talk about as, again, the program continues. There is a couple of stories that I do want to get to, just purely politics. There's also a great story I'm going to share with you here in a little bit about J.D. Vance and his run for the presidency and how that relates to Marco Rubio's big decision as to whether or not he will be running for the presidency as well. Again, just a lot to talk about here on Red Eye Radio. Are the mainstream Democrats about to lose even more seats to the socialists? Harry Enten over at CNN said something really interesting. He says that the current movement from the Democrat Party over to socialism and communism, which is clearly what is happening, it could be the Democrats' version of the Tea Party movement and what that was to the Republicans. But check this out. We already know that we've seen a handful of elections, for example, in New York, where we saw a guy named Chris Rabb, a Democrat socialist. I think this was in Pennsylvania. Yes, he won an open seat in Pennsylvania. In New York, the socialists have won a handful of seats there in New York in these primary elections. So you're seeing the socialists and the communists begin to take over the Democrat Party and, you know, the old guard of the Democrat Party. They are terrified because these, you know, effectively and essentially these young upstart socialists and communists are taking over their party. Harry Enten at CNN says, yeah, and this is not over yet.
0: Worse. In fact, it's likely to get even worse. So if you look at the Cauchy prediction market and the chance that six House Democrats go down to defeat, lose their primary in 2026, this number has consistently over the last week or so been hovering 80-90%. And when we talk about history books, the history books, right? If in fact six House Democrats went down to defeat in 2026, it would be by far, it would be the largest number, in a post-redistricting cycle for Democrats, and get this, over 50 years.
22: Yeah, I mean, here's the deal. You know, the people that Democrats seem to be electing are running on a hatred of America, or at the very least, because I know hatred is a strong word, but at the very least, you could say an abandonment of American values. You know, President Trump earlier this week was asked about what is going on with these Democrats in America as their party gives way to socialism and communism. And I really like what the president
1: said. Look, I want to get the word out because what's forming is communism in the country. And communism's easy to sell. Mm-hmm. I would be the greatest communist in history. I'd be right up there with Lenin. I'd be as good as anybody. You've got free rent for the rest of your life. What they don't say is that you'll be living in squalor in 12 months. You've got the free house. Would anybody like to have a free house? We'll take it away from somebody. We'll give it to you. You'll have murders all over the place. Communism's a disaster. It's been proven to be for thousands of years under different names.
22: Yeah, I mean, look, all you got to do, look at Venezuela. They've got a ton of crime, including murders because of the corruption, the terrible economy. You've got the drug lords, as President Trump said. You've got a bunch of people living in squalor as well, because that is what communism, that is what socialism ultimately brings.
1: I think this country, with this thing that's going around, is in more danger than it was during World War One, World War Two. If you talk about September 11th, if you talk about Pearl Harbor.
22: So that's really interesting what he said. What President Trump said basically is that right now here in America, we are in more danger than we saw during World War One, World War Two. He did invoke September 11th as well. Here's what he means by that, or at least my impression. During those times, we were attacked from the outside. Now, America is being attacked from the inside, from the Democrat Party and from the socialists that they are slowly but surely beginning to support. And so these are people that are either, you know, and you know this, these are people that are either immigrants coming into our country and want to change it, or they're first generation American born who want us to become what they or their family fled. And it makes no sense. Ilhan Omar is the perfect example. Now, Newt Gingrich, who has absolutely seen it all, says that this collapse of the Democrat Party is clearly a sight to behold.
2: You're watching the collapse of the oldest political party in the world. Nobody who has common sense has the courage to stand up to people who are objectively crazy. I mean, it's not like they have the wrong ideas or the wrong ideology. They live on a planet that doesn't exist.
22: Now, Newt is right. he's talking about wrong-headed ideas and living on a completely different planet, and he's right. I mean, he's referring to all of those 80-20 issues. Open borders, abolishing the police, taxpayers paying for trans surgeries for kids, men's and women's bathroom and sports and all that. And so, you know, these are at least 80-20 issues. And you have all of these Democrats who are just giving their party away. I mean, who can forget all of those socialists, Democrats, communists, whatever you want to call them, outside of the home of Hakeem Jeffries, chanting, "You're next." And now you've got people like Cory Booker and Elizabeth Warren and others who, you know, initially they were a little nervous and a little not sure about all of this. But now what they're saying is, oh, you know, the Democrat Party, you know, we're an open tent. We're the open tent party, and they're allowing their party, as Newt Gingrich just said, they're allowing their party to be taken over by these socialists, by these communists. So let's just say that you get all of these socialists. Let's try to play this out, right? So let's just say that you've got all of these socialists into the House of Representatives, maybe even the Senate. We'll see what happens with Tallarico. But the dynamic is going to be insane because you're going to have a battle between the socialists and the mainstream Democrats. And so if the Democrats have the majority, it'll be war amongst the Democrats and the socialists or the communists. And the Republicans, you know, they're just going to have to sit back and, I suppose, watch all of this unfold. But if the Democrats end up losing more seats, what happens to their party? And I think just as equally as important is what's going to happen to the Republican Party. What's going to happen to the conservatives? Will it inspire more Republicans to say, oh, Lord, these folks are nuts? And even though, you know, some Republicans could say, even though I'm angry with the Republicans for not passing the Save America Act, even though I'm angry with Donald Trump because of the war in Iran and not putting America first and all of these other things that are the accusations of some in the Republican Party, that's nothing compared to what these Democrat socialist communists are going to bring to the table and what they're capable of. So my question would be this. If we see in the midterm elections all of these Democrats suddenly taking power, these socialists, these communists taking power, will that motivate you to go to the polls and go vote for whoever it is on the Republican side in 2028 or in the midterm elections? If we're seeing all of these Democrats, Democrat socialists or the communists, and they have won these seats in the primary, and ultimately then you know that they're going to be winning in the general election. And there's just, you know, there's some districts that are so left-leaning that whoever wins the primary is going to win the general. And so, you know, heading into the House of Representatives in 2028, we already know that we do have a handful of these communists that are going in. You know, the little Mamdanis. And so you see that happening on the Republican side and you think, okay, I've got to do whatever I can to ensure that we have enough power in the House of Representatives to try to hold that insanity back. So I guess what I'm saying is if you see all of this insanity going on within the Democrat Socialist Communist Party, will that inspire you to support conservatism and the Republicans in the midterms and in 2028? Because these people are crazy. These people are capable of destroying America. These people, they don't just disagree with, you know, the tenets of what makes America great, you know, capitalism and so on. But they literally hate America, in my opinion. Because you don't try to completely change something that you don't hate. And that's what they're trying to do. You know, one of the things that I did, I played that audio of Donald Trump just a few minutes ago saying that our country has never been in this much danger in recent memory. Because during the wars, we were being attacked from the outside. These days, we are being attacked from within. And I've got some receipts. There's a video that's floating around. It is the attitude of the leaders of the Democrat Socialists of America.
3: And, you know, we have a unique responsibility to act from the heart of empire, the belly of the beast. The most important thing that we can do is take that empire down from within.
4: Our role ultimately is to facilitate our own empire's failure in ways that we can, ultimately to overthrow our own empire.
5: U.S. imperialism is not a thing that can be reformed away. It has to be overthrown through revolutionary struggle.
23: And to build a mass movement that can use the leverage of workers to hit the kill switch on American imperialism here within the American empire.
22: So in order of appearance, Francis Gill is part of the DSA leadership in Los Angeles, Democrat Socialists of America. Amy Wilhelm out of Seattle, part of their National Political Committee. You've got Hazel Williams out of their San Francisco chapter. And Sarah Milner has been a longtime member of the movement in Portland, Oregon. So you've got these four that are from failing cities run by Democrats. And now they want to make it even worse. And one of the things, and maybe you noticed it, maybe you didn't, I certainly did, is that they're all basically saying that they want to take down America, calling America the empire. And I noticed the constant use of the word empire in describing America with such a negative connotation. And so they're basically going with the idea that our great country is ruling with an iron fist and taking away everyone's freedoms, and that we are a militarized government who uses the military to limit freedoms, including freedom of speech. Now, clearly, nothing could be further from the truth. We want more freedoms, not less. But honestly, you know, with these people, I would say that you have to consider the source, right? I've got a lot more on this and a number of other things to talk about with you. The phone number, 866-90-RED-EYE, 866-907-3339. The dangers of the Democrat Socialists, what are they capable of, that and a whole lot more. Text in if you can't. Call in, 615-737-9986. 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
8: 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I'm Denise Pellegrini. 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States like California and Hawaii that offer additional credits led the country in house battery installations. Significant increases in Texas and Arizona as well. 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And that's the Bloomberg Real Estate Report. I'm Denise Pellegrini.
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0: 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Always appreciate the opportunity to fill in here on Red Eye Radio. Gary and Eric, they return Sunday night, Monday morning. By the way, I host a morning show in Nashville, Tennessee, Super Talk 99.7 WTN. It's 5 to 9 Central in the morning, 6 to 10 Eastern. And you can find that show on Facebook and YouTube. We have cameras in the studio, the whole thing. So if you want to check it out, feel free anytime. Now, talking about the dangers of the socialists or the communists in the Democrat Party and taking over America. I want to, if you want to text in, 615-737-9986. And a guy texted in, and I want to see if I can, clearly I've triggered this guy because he sent me, I believe it's 8 or 9 text messages in a matter of 7 or 8 minutes in the midst of a monologue. Here's one of the things that he said, though. This is Jeremiah out of the great state of Tennessee. He says, I wonder why I never hear how much Republicans hate America. Maybe the Democrats are smart enough to know we are all Americans and we all love America, but have different ways to get to a better America. But we all believe that we have the right way. Okay, so I want to just cover that one point. And it's clear Jeremiah doesn't like me, which is fine, whatever, dude. But here's what I would say to that. The reason, Jeremiah, that you never hear that Republicans hate America is because Republicans don't hate America. I mean, that's part of our identity. We love America, and we don't want it attacked, and we don't want it to change. We want it to be better. We always strive to be better. But we don't have the core principle that America needs to change like what the Democrats and the socialists and the communists feel, because that's one of their core tenets, that America needs to change, that America is evil in its foreign policy, that, you know, America has way too many guns out there and America needs to welcome illegal immigration and capitalism is bad. That is how the communists on the left feel. And Americans on the right, while we understand that we can always be better, we cherish the Second Amendment because we understand how important it is to be able to protect our family. And we need to be able to protect ourselves from an oppressive government. We also know that capitalism is a far, far better way to create wealth in this country. Far better than socialism or communism. We understand the importance of a sovereign nation and borders that are secure. And we want immigration that makes sense for everyone. Not just letting in millions and millions of illegal aliens that, quite frankly, don't really contribute all that much. And so, yeah, conservatives and Republicans, we do love America. That's why the other side doesn't have the testicular fortitude to say that we hate America, because clearly we don't.
1: This is a Bloomberg Money Minute. AI-focused tech firms are stepping up searches for office space, and New York and San Francisco won't be the only cities to benefit from their fast expansion. AI tenants have helped drive a recovery in the U.S. office market, with companies looking at relatively large office spaces, averaging 37,000 square feet. Office demand is expected to spread to other parts of the country, with cities like Seattle, Chicago, and Washington already showing signs of AI growth. McDonald's apparently heard the complaints. This week, McDonald's rolled out a new recipe for the McCrispy strips, which features a crispier, more robust exterior hand-breaded chicken. They'll also be used in McDonald's snack wraps. And beginning Sunday, the cost of a forever stamp is going up from 78 to 82 cents. The USPS announced the increase in April, saying the higher price was intended to bolster its finances. The agency has raised the price of a first-class stamp 6 times over the past 5 years. Erica Herskowitz, Bloomberg Radio.
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3: News. I'm Sue Guzman. A recording played at a Utah court hearing for the man accused of killing Charlie Kirk reveals Tyler Robinson's former roommate told investigators Robinson says he wished he hadn't done it.
4: Lance Twiggs was given immunity for doing this recorded interview with the prosecution back in April.
3: Fox's Claudia Cowan. Democrats in Maine have until July 27th now to pick a new U.S. Senate candidate, leaving the nominee less than 4 months to prepare to take on GOP Senator Susan Collins in the general election. Fox's Kevin Cork.
5: The Maine Democratic Party is preparing to choose a new nominee and has already announced plans for a nominating convention with former Maine Senate President Troy Jackson and several other Democrats weighing bids.
3: Graham Plattner dropped out of the race on Wednesday after a new sexual assault allegation, something he denies. 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
6: The KCRG TV9 First Alert forecast. Partly cloudy skies are likely tonight. Winds north 5 to 10, a low of 67. Friday, partly cloudy. A slight chance of storms is possible. Winds northeast 5 to 10, a high of 84. Followed by partly cloudy skies. Friday night, winds now east-northeast 5 to 10, a low of 65. I'm TV9 First Alert weather intern Kylie Phillip on News Talk 1540 KXEL.
7: The eastern Iowa temperature is 72 degrees. From KXEL.
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0: Israel's intelligence. I really don't know what their motives are. I am very pro-Israel, but I do also have to acknowledge that there are a lot of people who are saying that Israel is just trying to manipulate the president to get him to continue military action. Donald Trump and Benjamin Netanyahu, Fox News, says they spoke on Thursday, today or yesterday, and agreed to continue coordination between the two countries, according to a statement from Netanyahu's office, which said Donald Trump also updated the Israeli leader on recent U.S. activity in the Gulf. And of course, one of the things that was going on in Iran is that they've had this, I don't know, it was like days where they had the funeral for Supreme Leader Ali Khamenei. And when they were burying him for days on end, apparently chanted for Donald Trump's death and displayed a banner that said, "We will kill Trump," according to the Wall Street Journal. And of course, again, the assassination of Donald Trump is something that we've had to deal with in this country for, I mean, obviously, there's a lot of hatred towards the president. And we know that there have been a couple of assassination attempts against the president here. And that is obviously more than likely to continue from threats in our country and, of course, abroad as well. Then we, of course, can talk about all of the people that have come into our country and are here via, you know, visa or just coming across our southern border. And they are in here. And who knows? I mean, this has been talked about a lot. Who knows whether it is Iran, whether it is, you know, some bad guys from Venezuela or wherever they'd want to take out our president. And they were able to come across our southern border during the Biden administration, and they are simply put lying in wait. So I think the president is well aware of those threats. So that is one of the big stories that I am following for you this morning. The phone number is 866-90-RED-EYE, 866-907-3339. Text in if you can. Call in 615-737-9986. Got a lot more straight ahead.
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0: This is a Bloomberg Money Minute. Buyer beware. Safety tests by the Insurance Institute of Highway Safety on the Cadillac CT5 came back with poor marks. The luxury midsize sedan had poor scores in four areas, including the headlight test, the moderate overlap front crash test, and the updated front crash prevention test. Meanwhile, Kia is recalling 463,000 of its Telluride SUVs because they could catch on fire while driving or even parked. The recall affects model years 2020 through 2024. The front power seat motor may overheat due to a stuck power seat slide knob or an improper repair during a prior recall, and the result could be a fire. And robo-taxi companies are getting a new warning from the federal government. The National Highway Traffic Safety Administration says the companies need to make sure robo-taxis don't block first responders. The directive requires companies to implement the necessary changes by the end of the month. Erica Herskowitz, Bloomberg Radio.
1: 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We'll have details. And learn about an Iowa-based company leading the nation in safety technology. 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
3: News. I'm Ted Linder. Iran reportedly hatching a fresh plot to kill President Trump. The Wall Street Journal citing sources who say Israel shared intelligence with the U.S. about the alleged assassination plan.
4: For the last two nights, Iran has been subject to U.S. airstrikes. Now, the U.S. strikes hit some 90 targets last night. Iran fired back at Kuwait, Bahrain, Qatar. For the first time in this round of fighting, missiles were intercepted by Jordan.
3: Fox's Mike Tobin. Democrats in Maine have until July 27th to pick a new U.S. Senate candidate, leaving the nominee less than 4 months to prepare to take on Republican Senator Susan Collins. Fox's Kevin Cork.
5: The Maine Democratic Party is preparing to choose a new nominee and has already announced plans for a nominating convention with former Maine Senate President Troy Jackson and several other Democrats weighing bids.
3: Fox's Kevin Cork. 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
6: The KCRG TV9 First Alert forecast. Partly cloudy skies are likely tonight. Winds north 5 to 10, a low of 67. Friday, partly cloudy. A slight chance of storms is possible. Winds northeast 5 to 10, a high of 84. Followed by partly cloudy skies. Friday night, winds now east northeast 5 to 10, a low of 65. I'm TV9 First Alert weather intern Kylie Phillip on News Talk 1540 KXEL.
2: Right now, it's 73 degrees on Iowa's News and Talk Station.
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0: Red Eye Radio, 866-90-RED-EYE is the phone number, 866-907-3339. Dan Mandis here, filling in for Gary and Eric. They return Sunday night, Monday morning. If you want to text in, you can, 615-737-9986. A listener out of California, 5545, says, my Canadian brother-in-law broke his hip. It took 3 days to get an x-ray. Can you imagine having a broken hip and taking 3 days to get an x-ray? That is awful. A guy out of Illinois says this. There are 35. He's a hater, by the way. He says there are 35 million in Canada spread over a continent. You suck at this, talking about me as a talk show host. So I said back to him, because, you know, for whatever reason, I just like to argue with people and it makes absolutely no sense whatsoever. But his point is, because we're talking about, you know, how the nationalized health care in Canada, it leaves a lot to be desired. People say, oh, Canada's got a great health care system until you need to use it. And that is the ongoing joke. But, you know, his point is, I guess there's 35 million people in Canada spread over continents, so it is harder to implement nationalized health care in Canada, I guess. My response to him and anybody else would be, wait a minute. So Canada has 35 million people and they can't do it right. How do you think a nation of 390 million would fare under such a nationalized healthcare system, right? See, that's part of the problem. People always say, oh, look how great it is in, you know, Europe. Look how great it is in Canada. Well, okay, but in America, we've got 390 million people, and I just don't think that it would go well. Our healthcare system, now, by the way, just so we're clear, I know that our healthcare system has a lot of challenges. Trust me when I say, I know that, I get it, I understand that, but clearly it got worse under Obamacare. And every time, that's one of my frustrations with the Republican Party is, you know, they talked about repealing Obamacare and, you know, all of the things that they wanted to do regarding Obamacare. The problem is they never got it done. That was one of the big John McCain things. They not only did they never get it done, but they never actually had a plan to replace Obamacare. And that was one of the big issues.
1: This is a Bloomberg Money Minute. In a crowded market for AI tools, Mark Zuckerberg wants to win on price. Meta has unveiled a version of its AI model, Muse Spark 1.1, that includes a new paid tier for developers, marking the first time Meta has charged businesses for access to its models. Caution among higher income households is a key concern for retailers. And now a new Deloitte survey shows that higher income parents plan to reduce their back-to-school spending this year. Meanwhile, less wealthy families are trading down to cheaper products. They actually expect to spend more, but not because they want to. It's mostly due to higher prices. Consumers are also spending less on snacks because of rising gas prices. PepsiCo says it saw a 2% decline in revenue in its North American food business and flat volume, even after the maker of Doritos, Lay's, and Gatorade cut prices by as much as 15% on some brands earlier this year. Erica Herskowitz, Bloomberg Radio.
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3: News. I'm Sue Guzman. Israel warning President Trump that he is the target of a new assassination plot by Iran. That's according to the Wall Street Journal. Iran has repeatedly vowed to retaliate after IRGC General Qasem Soleimani was killed in a U.S. strike in 2020.
4: In the last two nights, Iran has been subject to U.S. airstrikes. Now, the U.S. strikes hit some 90 targets last night. Iran fired back at Kuwait, Bahrain, Qatar. For the first time in this round of fighting, missiles were intercepted by Jordan.
3: Fox's Mike Tobin, the Democratic Party. party in Maine working to name a replacement for the U.S. Senate race after Graham Plattner dropped out following a sexual assault allegation.
5: About 600 Democratic delegates are going to pick the party's new Senate nominee, not the voters. It's something Graham Plattner and his supporters aren't happy about.
3: Fox's Alexis McAdams. Democrats consider the race crucial to retaking control of the Senate. 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
6: The KCRG TV9 First Alert forecast. Partly cloudy skies are likely tonight. Winds north 5 to 10, a low of 67. Friday, partly cloudy. A slight chance of storms is possible. Winds northeast 5 to 10, a high of 84. Followed by partly cloudy skies. Friday night, winds now east-northeast 5 to 10, a low of 65. I'm TV9 First Alert weather intern Kylie Phillip on News Talk 1540 KXEL.
7: Right now, it's 73 degrees. 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

0: 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Gary and Eric, they return Sunday night, Monday morning. By the way, I host a morning show in Nashville, Tennessee, Super Talk 99.7 WTN. It's 5 to 9 Central in the morning, 6 to 10 Eastern. And you can find that show on Facebook and YouTube. We have cameras in the studio, the whole thing. So if you want to check it out, feel free anytime. Now, talking about the dangers of the socialists or the communists in the Democrat Party and taking over America. I want to, if you want to text in, 615-737-9986. And a guy texted in, and I want to see if I can, clearly I've triggered this guy because he sent me, I believe it's 8 or 9 text messages in a matter of 7 or 8 minutes in the midst of a monologue. Here's one of the things that he said, though. This is Jeremiah out of the great state of Tennessee. He says, I wonder why I never hear how much Republicans hate America. Maybe the Democrats are smart enough to know we are all Americans and we all love America, but have different ways to get to a better America. But we all believe that we have the right way. Okay, so I want to just cover that one point. And it's clear Jeremiah doesn't like me, which is fine, whatever, dude. But here's what I would say to that. The reason, Jeremiah, that you never hear that Republicans hate America is because Republicans don't hate America. I mean, that's part of our identity. We love America, and we don't want it attacked, and we don't want it to change. We want it to be better. We always strive to be better. But we don't have the core principle that America needs to change like what the Democrats and the socialists and the communists feel, because that's one of their core tenets, that America needs to change, that America is evil in its foreign policy, that, you know, America has way too many guns out there and America needs to welcome illegal immigration and capitalism is bad. That is how the communists on the left feel. And Americans on the right, while we understand that we can always be better, we cherish the Second Amendment because we understand how important it is to be able to protect our family. And we need to be able to protect ourselves from an oppressive government. We also know that capitalism is a far, far better way to create wealth in this country. Far better than socialism or communism. We understand the importance of a sovereign nation and borders that are secure. And we want immigration that makes sense for everyone. Not just letting in millions and millions of illegal aliens that, quite frankly, don't really contribute all that much. And so, yeah, conservatives and Republicans, we do love America. That's why the other side doesn't have the testicular fortitude to say that we hate America, because clearly we don't.
1: This is a Bloomberg Money Minute. AI-focused tech firms are stepping up searches for office space, and New York and San Francisco won't be the only cities to benefit from their fast expansion. AI tenants have helped drive a recovery in the U.S. office market, with companies looking at relatively large office spaces, averaging 37,000 square feet. Office demand is expected to spread to other parts of the country, with cities like Seattle, Chicago, and Washington already showing signs of AI growth. McDonald's apparently heard the complaints. This week, McDonald's rolled out a new recipe for the McCrispy strips, which features a crispier, more robust exterior hand-breaded chicken. They'll also be used in McDonald's snack wraps. And beginning Sunday, the cost of a forever stamp is going up from 78 to 82 cents. The USPS announced the increase in April, saying the higher price was intended to bolster its finances. The agency has raised the price of a first-class stamp 6 times over the past 5 years. Erica Herskowitz, Bloomberg Radio.
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3: Fox News, I'm Ted Linder. A preliminary hearing continuing in Provo, Utah for Tyler Robinson Thursday, the man accused of assassinating Charlie Kirk last September. Defense attorneys unsuccessfully fought for the release of statements between Robinson and his former roommate, arguing it would be characterized as a confession.
4: Prosecutors played a video of an investigative interview with Robinson's former romantic partner, Lance Twiggs, in which Twiggs said Robinson cried after the shooting and said he wished he hadn't done it.
3: Fox's Jessica Rosenthal. And Democrats in Maine have till the end of July, July 27th, to pick a new U.S. Senate candidate, leaving the nominee less than 4 months to prepare to take on Republican Senator Susan Collins. Fox's Kevin Cork.
5: The Maine Democratic Party is preparing to choose a new nominee and has already announced plans for a nominating convention with former Maine Senate President Troy Jackson and several other Democrats weighing bids.
3: This after Graham Plattner dropped out Wednesday night. 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
6: The KCRG TV9 First Alert forecast. Partly cloudy skies are likely tonight. Winds north 5 to 10, a low of 67. Friday, partly cloudy, a slight chance of storms is possible. Winds northeast 5 to 10, a high of 84. Followed by partly cloudy skies Friday night. Winds now east-northeast 5 to 10, a low of 65. I'm TV9 First Alert weather intern Kylie Phillip on News Talk 1540 KXEL.
2: Currently it's 71 degrees on the voice of Eastern Iowa.
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0: Venezuela or wherever they'd want to take out our president. And they were able to come across our southern border during the Biden administration, and they are simply put lying in wait. 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The phone number is 866-90-RED-EYE, 866-907-3339. 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

0: This is a Bloomberg Money Minute. Buyer beware. Safety tests by the Insurance Institute of Highway Safety on the Cadillac CT5 came back with poor marks. The luxury midsize sedan had poor scores in four areas, including the headlight test, the moderate overlap front crash test, and the updated front crash prevention test. Meanwhile, Kia is recalling 463,000 of its Telluride SUVs because they could catch on fire while driving or even parked. The recall affects model years 2020 through 2024. The front power seat motor may overheat due to a stuck power seat slide knob or an improper repair during a prior recall, and the result could be a fire. And robo-taxi companies are getting a new warning from the federal government. The National Highway Traffic Safety Administration says the companies need to make sure robo-taxis don't block first responders. The directive requires companies to implement the necessary changes by the end of the month. Erica Herskowitz, Bloomberg Radio.
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2: Fox News, I'm Sue Guzman. Prosecutors Thursday playing a video of the roommate of suspected Charlie Kirk assassin Tyler Robinson. He told authorities Robinson confessed to the shooting. Donald Trump Jr. telling Fox's Jesse Waters primetime that after this, hearing all conspiracy theories about Kirk's death can be laid to rest.
3: In court, we saw the facts laid out very eloquently. It took a long period of time to get it out there. But once you see it, you put the picture together. Let's just say this is, to me, again, way beyond a reasonable doubt.
2: Democrats in Maine have until July 27th to pick a new Senate candidate after Graham Plattner dropped out of the race Wednesday amid sex abuse allegations.
4: The Maine Democratic Party is preparing to choose a new nominee and has already announced plans for a nominating convention with former Maine Senate President Troy Jackson and several other Democrats weighing bids.
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5: The KCRG TV9 First Alert forecast. Partly cloudy skies are likely tonight. Winds north 5 to 10, a low of 67. Friday, partly cloudy. A slight chance of storms is possible. Winds northeast 5 to 10, a high of 84. Followed by partly cloudy skies. Friday night, winds now east northeast 5 to 10, a low of 65. I'm TV9 First Alert weather intern Kylie Phillip on News Talk 1540 KXEL.
6: This hour, it's 70 degrees. 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
3: Fox News, I'm CJ Papa. No reports of any new U.S. military strikes overnight in Iran, but the Wall Street Journal reports on another plot to kill President Trump.
4: This intelligence reportedly came from Israel. And remember, President Trump and Israeli Prime Minister Benjamin Netanyahu are split on how to proceed with the conflict, with Netanyahu pushing for more military pressure on Tehran.
3: Fox's Madeline Rivera reporting. In the plenary hearing Thursday for the man accused of assassinating Charlie Kirk, Tyler Robinson's roommate and lover Lance Twiggs, in video questioning by Utah prosecutors from April, said,
5: I just asked him in person if what he said was true the night before, and he said it was. He started crying a little bit and said he wishes he hadn't done it.
3: Twiggs saying his former roommate confessed to killing Kirk at least three times. The hearing expected to wrap up today. 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
6: The TV9 First Alert forecast. Partly cloudy, just a very isolated shower or storm chance through the morning and midday. Highs in the lower 80s. Tonight, partly cloudy, mid-60s. Saturday, sunshine, mid-80s, down to the mid-60s. Sunday, sunshine with upper 80s, back down to the mid-60s. Monday and much of next week, sunny, dry, and hot, with highs in the lower 90s. From the TV9 Weather Lab, I'm Justin Roberts on News Talk 1540 KXEL.
2: It's 68 degrees from KXEL, where Iowa comes to talk.
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8: Thanks for being with us. Welcome into Friday, July 10th. Gordon Deal with Nicole Murray. Some of our top stories and headlines. Israel warns the U.S. about a new assassination plot against President Trump by Iran. Authorities say the Mexican man fatally shot by an ICE agent in Houston was not the original target. Officials say at least 11 people have died and 19 others are missing after a wildfire broke out in southern Spain from a series of heat waves. World Cup quarterfinals continue today. Men's semifinals at Wimbledon begin this morning. And the VIP gathering in Denmark to prep for a very important date 5 months from now. We'll have that story in about 20 minutes. Speaking at an innovation summit, the CEO of Bolt, Ryan Breslow, told his audience that his HR team was creating problems that didn't exist, so he let them go. HR in the spotlight here with career strategist Julie Bauke, known as Julie on the Job. Julie, your take on this.
9: Well, you know, like many things in this life, if we only believe what the headline says, we extrapolate all kinds of stuff from there. So he also said, now that we don't have HR department, we don't have problems anymore. Like, and so the first response to that is, well, of course you do, but just they're covered up now, they're buried. But what he was saying, so he got a lot of flack for that. But I've read a few articles that said, okay, so listen, you know, hear him out, give him a chance here. He said, I have done what is probably the smartest thing, which is I give all of my leaders people operations and people leadership responsibilities. In other words, instead of having one department that becomes the complaint department or becomes the department we blame everything on because we feel uncomfortable handling those types of situations ourselves, he said, I have given my team the authority and the responsibility to manage their people within a set of policies instead of creating an HR department. And he also said, look, we're struggling to survive right now. He said, so I had to get as lean and mean as I could. But of course, that to say from that, HR is not necessary. HR wouldn't be necessary if everybody behaved and did what they were supposed to do.
8: Yeah.
9: But HR departments sprung up because there needed to be some set of policies and procedures to guide behavior in the workplace. If you have a startup, you can go along as long as everything's going well, but then you get to a certain size and the more people, more problems. And HR became sort of the unfun department, the clearinghouse. I could say, I'd love to promote you, but HR won't let me. I'd love to let you wear shorts on Friday, but HR won't let us.
8: Yeah.
9: It just became that, and he said, I'm doing this different. I'm going to hire the right people to lead, have everybody's set to the same set of responsibilities with their people, and then if I push that responsibility down, they can't abdicate that to HR, and once I got rid of HR, I'm not having the same problems. Now, I'm not saying he's not having problems, but it's an interesting, I read that and I thought, this is interesting because when you talk about culture, like we have a really bad culture as an example, people always look to HR to fix that. But the truth is, culture comes from the top and it's demonstrated by what's tolerated and what's not tolerated by every person in the company, but especially leadership. And so it takes a little bit of that. It puts the responsibility for managing the people and the outcomes on the first line, second line, third line managers and takes it away from one department where all the crap ends up rolling downhill. So,
8: yeah, so
9: interesting approach.
8: Yeah. We're speaking with career strategist Julie Bauke, who we know as Julie on the Job, and we're talking about the CEO of Bolt, the payment processing company, who has essentially, in theory, gotten rid of his entire HR department to save money. So, I mean, do you trust that? Not necessarily him, but in general, that a CEO can what train his managers or VPs in such a way that they at least know a little bit about HR and can manage the group that way.
9: Maybe when you're small enough.
8: Yeah. Okay.
9: But so it requires you to have a clear set of cultural standards and expectations. You do have to have some policies and procedures so people understand how to operate and. Then you have to hire the right people and you have to hire the right leaders, train the right leaders, train your leaders to hire the right people. It's not just getting them in the door, but you have to learn how to manage people throughout their entire life cycle with you. And so is this going to catch on? No. It's not going to catch on in a healthy, good way. Because you can't, it's sort of like when I first read these headlines, it was like, oh, my engine's making noises. I'll just turn up the radio.
8: Yeah,
9: you know,
8: yeah,
9: sort of,
8: yes.
9: That sort of thinking. And there will be some of that. 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
8: 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Julie Bauke, career strategist we know as Julie on the Job. 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
5: This is a Bloomberg Money Minute. In a crowded market for AI tools, Mark Zuckerberg wants to win on price. Meta has unveiled a version of its AI model, Muse Spark 1.1, that includes a new paid tier for developers, marking the first time Meta has charged businesses for access to its models. Caution among higher-income households is a key concern for retailers. And now a new Deloitte survey shows that higher-income parents plan to reduce their back-to-school spending this year. Meanwhile, less wealthy families are trading down to cheaper products. They actually expect to spend more, but not because they want to. It's mostly due to higher prices. Consumers are also spending less on snacks because of rising gas prices. PepsiCo says it saw a 2% decline in revenue in its North American food business and flat volume, even after the maker of Doritos, Lay's, and Gatorade cut prices by as much as 15% on some brands earlier this year. Erica Herskowitz, Bloomberg Radio.

0: you can't dump peanut butter.
1: That's exactly what he did. Drywall trowels.
0: The trowels. Yeah, I couldn't think of the word. Yeah. Jeez. That's quite the job.
1: I think you need to put a sign out like 10 feet down the block for anybody who's got a peanut allergy. Don't even think about it for the next month.
0: Yeah. Or you get home from work. Honey, why do you smell so strongly of peanut butter?
1: Right.
0: Let me tell you about what I did today. Thanks, Dom. 13 minutes now in front of the hour.
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4: 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I'm Todd Stern. 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
4: The residents of a neighborhood in San Marcos, California, near San Diego, have flown the Stars and Stripes for decades, but the other day, several other residents received warning letters from the Homeowners Association telling them to either remove Old Glory or face a $100 fine. The Ambiance Owners Association governs the neighborhood where homes average about $1 million. The HOA argued the American flag represented a political view and would degrade the neighborhood. Amy told the California Post that she was outraged by the threats, says the American flag is a symbol of freedom. Yet another reason why homeowners should do their homework and make sure they do not buy a home in a neighborhood that is governed by communists. My new book is available to pre-order, The Golden Age, How Trump Saved America. You can get a copy today at Amazon or Barnes & Noble.
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4: Thanks for being with us. While Europe's still in the throes of summer heat, it's beginning to look a lot like Christmas in the Danish city of Aalborg. The Associated Press has a story on the dozens of Santas, Mrs. Clauses, and elves from around the world who descended on Denmark's fourth largest city for the annual World Santa Claus Congress, a colorful midsummer tradition for decades. This year, the Santa suits looked a little stifling under the Danish summer sun. The event, which marks its 70th anniversary next year, was created to entertain children, but became a popular gathering for Santas who appear in stores and shopping malls during the Yuletide season. The gathering offers a chance for professional Santas to swap stories, compare beards, of course, sharpen their craft, and compete in lighthearted contests ahead of the Christmas rush. Over the years, the annual four-day gathering has attracted Santas and Mrs. Clauses from as far away as Australia, Hong Kong, Canada, and the United States. That'll do it for this hour. For Nicole Murray and Dom Savino, I'm Gordon Deal. Thanks for listening to This Morning, America's First News.

0: This is a Bloomberg Money Minute. AI-focused tech firms are stepping up searches for office space, and New York and San Francisco won't be the only cities to benefit from their fast expansion. AI tenants have helped drive a recovery in the U.S. office market, with companies looking at relatively large office spaces, averaging 37,000 square feet. Office demand is expected to spread to other parts of the country, with cities like Seattle, Chicago, and Washington already showing signs of AI growth. McDonald's apparently heard the complaints. This week, McDonald's rolled out a new recipe for the McCrispy strips, which features a crispier, more robust exterior hand-breaded chicken. They'll also be used in McDonald's snack wraps. And beginning Sunday, the cost of a forever stamp is going up from 78 to 82 cents. The USPS announced the increase in April, saying the higher price was intended to bolster its finances. The agency has raised the price of a first-class stamp 6 times over the past 5 years. Erica Herskowitz, Bloomberg Radio.
1: 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Waterloo, Cedar Falls, Cedar Rapids.
2: They want revenge. I'm Chris Foster, Fox News. President Trump is warned by Israel. Iran had a new plan to kill him as revenge for the death of a top Iranian general in 2020 and now the death of Iran's supreme leader in airstrikes in February.
3: The Wall Street Journal had first reported on the plot, saying Israel shared new intelligence with the U.S. that it said indicated a fresh Iranian plan to kill President Trump. Iran for years has vowed openly to retaliate against Trump for the assassination of Qasem Soleimani. President Trump and Israeli Prime Minister Benjamin Netanyahu are split on how to proceed with the conflict, with Netanyahu pushing for more military pressure on Tehran. This report comes as people gathering for Ayatollah Khamenei's burial ceremony in Iran Thursday promised revenge against President Trump. One banner read, "We will kill Trump."
2: Fox's Madeline Rivera. Several Democrats are lining up to replace Graham Plattner as the party's Senate nominee in Maine now that he's dropped out. The state party plans a convention to choose one.
4: Troy Jackson, the former state Senate president, moving quickly to claim Plattner's populist mantle. Of course, he is in the running, as is Nirav Shah, the former state health director, Dan Kleben, the 49-year-old co-owner of the microbrewery Maine Beer Company, Jordan Wood, former congressional staffer, and Paige Loud, a social worker, political newcomer, and former Plattner campaign worker.
2: Fox's Kevin Cork. There's also Maine Secretary of State Shana Bellows, former Maine and Maryland state and federal official David Costello, and state rep Valley Geiger. 9 days after the primary in Colorado, Victor Marks has declared the Republican nominee for governor in a close race, saying in a social media video about his opponent, Democratic Attorney General Phil Weiser.
5: He's a smart fella, but he represents the current system because he is part of it.
2: Marks is a Christian missionary leader, author, and Marine Corps veteran. Homeland Security says that immigration agents who shot and killed a man in Houston Tuesday were looking for someone else. America's listening to Fox News.
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2: At a hearing in Utah, attorneys for Tyler Robinson plan to call a final witness today, trying to raise doubts about the prosecution's case that he murdered Charlie Kirk. Robinson's former roommate Lance Twiggs tells investigators in a video played in court that he confessed.
10: Twiggs says Robinson left early on the morning of September 10th and claims not to have heard from him until 11 that night. Text messages were shown and read in court where prosecutors say Robinson admitted to Twiggs that he was the one who assassinated the conservative commentator and had left a confession note under his keyboard. Twiggs finally saw Robinson in person the next day. Twiggs says while Robinson talked about politics, he did not specifically mention Kirk before the day of the shooting.
11: Usually if he did talk about politics stuff, it was relating to Trump or current, like, policies being issued or voted on.
10: Twiggs also testified that before the shooting, Robinson was trying to get a hold of a rifle.
2: Fox's Claudia Cowan. A ban on semi-automatic weapons in Illinois is upheld by a federal appeals court, overturning a lower court ruling that is unconstitutional. An AI chatbot gets an update.
12: GPT 5.6 is the latest model for OpenAI's signature artificial intelligence. The Trump administration pushed OpenAI not to immediately release it to the world, citing security concerns. The company agreed to let the U.S. government have exclusive use of the model for 2 weeks. So what's 5.6 do? OpenAI says it can take information from your most used apps and create a slew of finished products on your behalf, such as documents, spreadsheets, and presentations, even web apps. It also connects to Google's productivity suite and even office tools like Slack. Eben Brown, Fox News.
2: European Union's demanding that parent company Meta redesign addictive Instagram and Facebook features that violate EU social media laws. I'm Chris Foster, Fox News.
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17: The TV9 First Alert forecast. Partly cloudy, just a very isolated shower or storm chance through the morning and midday. Highs in the lower 80s. Tonight, partly cloudy, mid-60s. Saturday, sunshine, mid-80s, down to the mid-60s. Sunday, sunshine with upper 80s, back down to the mid-60s. Monday and much of next week, sunny, dry, and hot with highs in the lower 90s. From the TV9 Weather Lab, I'm Justin Roberts on News Talk 1540 KXEL.
18: Iowa City reporting fair skies, currently 73 degrees. In Mason City, it's 63 and fair. Ames, 67. 69 in Cedar Rapids, just a few clouds and no wind at the Eastern Iowa Airport. Waterloo Cedar Falls at 67 degrees with a few clouds and no wind at the Waterloo Regional Airport either. The Cedar River still has a flood watch for this weekend, but there is a flood warning in Shell Rock. The flood warning is in effect now and lasts through tomorrow morning. Minor flooding is occurring from Flood Creek near Clarksville to the Cedar River. The gauge at Shell Rock is approximately 5 inches above flood stage right now, with a crest later today around 7 inches into minor flood stage. On the Cedar, river levels in Janesville are expected to crest tomorrow right at the minor flood level. Cedar Falls, though, will see a pre-dawn Sunday morning crest almost 3 feet above flood stage. Waterloo anticipates a crest on Sunday morning just a few inches into the minor flood category. Coming up during the KXCL morning news, our coverage partners at TV9 report in just about 7 minutes on an investigation involving human remains that were discovered in Coralville this week. We'll find out the latest. And also on the way, there's an Iowa company making breathalyzer devices that we'll learn more about from Kathy Bowden. The company is called Minder. Kathy Bowden spoke recently with KXCL's Jeff Stein. In sports, it was a one-sided finish in Cedar Rapids. The South Bend Cubs beat the Cedar Rapids Colonels 9-1. Details on the way later on in the hour. KXCL News Time is 6:08.
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21: 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We will hear more from Joe Valancourt of Winfield United next.
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21: Joe Valancourt of Winfield United says the benefits from adjuvants can be even more pronounced with drone spraying because of the number of factors that need to be accounted for to properly spray with a drone.
23: Now, we're looking at a pretty much a new method of making these applications with drones, with a spray boom. You know, we're used to that material coming out a long boom, a nozzle with a small orifice, and in downward pressure and gravity certainly playing a big role there. With drones, one of the predominant systems that's emerged is a rotary atomizer, and it's actually whipping that material around.
21: Valancourt says the most important thing for drone pilots to consider is fully calibrating their drone for the conditions and drone type.
23: One is that speed of that atomizer. The quicker that you make those rotations or increase that revolutions per second, the smaller that droplet is going to be. So instead of relying on loose guidelines and assumptions, we've actually been able to measure the exact width and speed of those droplets coming out at various speeds of the rotary atomizer.
21: Valancourt says that droplet size is one of the key factors in drone spraying applications.
23: We're also able to look at spray adjuvants and inclusions to try to influence the physical behavior of that spray droplet and get it to atomize or get those droplets to break apart in that middle-sized droplet. That's going to give us the best chance to not only get on the crop, but get under that canopy as well.
21: You've been listening to Agribusiness Matters on the Iowa Agribusiness Radio Network.
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26: 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Measures taken during the Biden administration are actually limiting the number of new pharmaceuticals coming to market, according to Phil Kirpin of American Commitment.
27: One of the things that they promised in the Inflation Reduction Act is they said they were going to lower drug prices by having the government negotiate drug prices. And it's not really a negotiation, it's really government price setting, because the way this works is the Secretary of HHS and the manufacturer, quote-unquote, negotiate for the 10 drugs that are designated by the Secretary, but if they end up not agreeing, then they get taxed, an excise tax that's set to 95% of their total gross sales of that product over the past year. Not profit. Total gross sales, essentially a seizure of their gross sales of a product, which no company can ever survive with such a tax imposed. And so ultimately, you know, they have kind of a fake kabuki negotiation, and the price is whatever the government wants it to be. Now you totally change the calculation, the way the companies think about developing drugs, because you don't necessarily want to go for that home run, that breakthrough cancer treatment, that breakthrough Alzheimer's treatment, something like that. Because if you get a super blockbuster drug, the government's going to put it on the list and they're going to set the price and you're not going to get a huge return on it. And you need to have those huge, huge home runs to make up for, you know, all the ones that fail.
26: And Kirpin says while lasting change will require congressional approval, executive branch agencies can modify active price negotiations. The Iowa Business Report is presented with support from the Iowa Business Council at iowabusinesscouncil.org. I'm Jeff Stein for the Iowa Business Report.
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3: From the KCRG TV9 newsroom, I'm Jim Mertens. Investigators have confirmed the bones found Wednesday in Coralville are indeed human remains. Now police and medical examiners are trying to answer the next big questions: who the person was, how they ended up there, and whether there are more remains still waiting to be found. The investigation is centered near Prince of Peace Church and Northwest Middle School along the 1700 block of 8th Street in Coralville. Investigators say they don't currently see obvious signs of a homicide. None of the bones appear to be broken, but they emphasize it's still early, and identifying the remains could take several months or even years. Iowa will hold a ceremony in Des Moines this morning as members of the National Guard are sent to active duty in Washington, D.C. The 120 soldiers are being deployed for 6 months to patrol such areas as the National Mall and the Smithsonian Museum for events associated with America 250 and the Trump administration's Freedom 250. The troops are expected to be back in Iowa by the end of the year. Governor Kim Reynolds has also ordered flags in Iowa to be lowered to half staff until sundown today to honor Iowa native Brad Hovey. Major Hovey was a pilot killed during a B-52 flight test mission in California last month. Deere & Company and the Federal Trade Commission have reached a settlement in an antitrust lawsuit over the right to repair farm equipment. The FTC and five states had accused Deere of maintaining a monopoly for repair services for its equipment. The company had forced farmers to get their Deere equipment repairs done only at the company's authorized dealers. Now farmers will have more options to repair their own John Deere tractors and farm equipment. Under the agreement, Deere will be required to provide the resources, including software to read and reset codes, to third-party repair shops for the next 10 years. The FTC says it will monitor the process. And work is set to begin today to remove the iconic Hawkins Drive water tower in the heart of the University of Iowa campus. Much of the work is to continue during weekends through the end of August. It will be dismantled in sections and is not expected to impact the nearby hospital entrances. I'm Jim Mertens for breaking news alerts and headlines anytime. Download the KCRG TV9 News app.
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18: Times of clouds and sun today. There is a slight chance that a shower or storm could develop as the day continues. We'll see highs this afternoon in the low to mid-80s. Mid-60s for the overnight low temperature range with partly cloudy skies. Then for Saturday, mostly sunny. We'll be in the mid-80s tomorrow for highs. Sunday up around 88 with plenty of sunshine expected. More sun Monday, and temperatures continue to inch up with a high Monday around 90 degrees. And all throughout next week, looking for highs in the 90s and dry conditions besides. Right now, the temperature in Marshalltown checks in at 68 degrees. The latest temperature in Webster City is 64. It's 69 in Cedar Rapids with a few clouds, 67 and a few clouds in Waterloo Cedar Falls. And coming up, the origins of the barber pole. We'll find out about that red, white, and blue spinning barber pole and where it came from in a Fox Facts segment that's on the way in just about 15 minutes. 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
18: News Talk 1540 KXCL, where Iowa comes to talk. Minder is an Iowa-based company that is now expanding into personal breathalyzer devices. The line is known as Keeper Products. Minder CEO Kathy Bowden-Holland told KXCL's Jeff Stein about the business.
8: Minder is a nearly 40-year-old business based out of Des Moines, Iowa. We originally spun out some technology from Iowa State related to breathalyzer and what we call, or what is called, an ignition interlock device. And we refer to it as an IID. An IID is something you have in your car if you've been convicted of a DUI. And you essentially have to blow into it to prove that your alcohol level is generally zero. Every state has a different program. Some states allow some level of alcohol. But before you can start your car, you have to provide proof of sobriety. So we have been in that business for, as I said, nearly 40 years. We're the largest provider in the country, and we operate in all 50 states.
9: Now, how is it that you then diversified the business to include these other products? Because I recall in my past life as a lawyer, I would have to work with clients who needed to get the ignition interlock to go with their work permit, et cetera. It was a very specific protocol, and that works just fine, but you've grown the business to something quite different.
8: We really consider our mission as an organization to be helping people and communities stay safe. An IID, as you know, is the only proven technology out there that actually prevents drunk driving. And so we started asking ourselves, is there a way to, rather than preventing an additional drunk driving event, is there a way to start to help educate and provide people with tools that prevents it from the outset? Using this very similar technology, we created Keeper, K-E-E-P-R, and an additional version called Keeper Drive. So Keeper is a small personal breathalyzer, fits in your pocket, accurate, reliable, discreet, so anyone can test their breath alcohol level at any point. Keeper Drive takes it one step further by using an app on your phone, connecting Keeper to the app, have the app connect to your car, because we install a small unit in your car. We can actually provide you with the benefits of an ignition interlock device, but with some additional benefits, and that is you can turn it on and off, not the night you're driving, but you can have it on your calendar. You can share it across your family. You can even pay for it to be installed in, say, another loved one, someone outside of your immediate family in another car. So it can really operate as a decision-making tool and an education tool for anyone without having the, as you said, Jeff, the regulated requirements of an IID and without having any kind of stigma because it's much more discreet, it's smaller. Our goal with Keeper and Keeper Drive is to provide people with additional information, with technology that's positioned to fit in their lifestyle, but then to also prevent impaired driving events.
9: So it's a proactive tool that helps me, let's say that I'm someone without a history of drunken driving convictions, so I don't need the device, but I want to make sure that if I go out after work and have a few beverages, that I am within whatever tolerance that I've told the system to establish from the outset. Saves me an awful lot of time, trouble, and most importantly, the safety element for everyone.
8: That's exactly what it is. And in fact, most people never take their breath alcohol level, right? We think that that's a gap, right? We all have data. We all have technology. Knowing what your breath alcohol level is using something very simple can help you understand a couple beers after work. If I haven't had dinner is a problem. A couple beers after work, if I eat, is not a problem. It can also help you understand, wow, 0.08 is the legal limit, but I shouldn't be driving well before then, right? I know based on how I feel when it reads 0.04, I should be done and maybe I should get a cab or ask my friend to drive home or ride the bike, right? Do something other than get behind the wheel of a car. So our goal is to provide technology, as I said, that's easy to use, fits into your lifestyle, and starts all of us in a community, educating ourselves, as well as a conversation about what it means and why we can make the choices we make.
18: 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Of course, Kathy Bowden-Holland was speaking with KXCL's Jeff Stein. And you can hear the full Iowa Business Report weekend program with Jeff Stein both Saturday and Sunday. The Iowa Business Report Saturday edition is at 7 a.m., and then there's a rebroadcast at 10 o'clock on Sunday morning. Danny Lipford is on the way with tips for today's homeowner in 30 seconds. 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
10: Americans use about 6 billion gallons of water a day for landscape irrigation. the best way to control that use is to reduce the need for watering. A generous layer of mulch around your plant, say 3 to 5 inches, will help prevent evaporation and retain moisture around the roots. When you mow the lawn, raise the blade a notch or two. Shorter grass requires more water. While you're at it, use a mulching mower, which will return the clippings to the lawn. It feeds the lawn, slows evaporation, and saves time mowing. When the weather is hot and dry, don't apply fertilizer. In these conditions, it will actually aggravate the problems associated with drought and put more stress on the plants. Finally, when you add new plants, choose those that are native to your region, since they will require less watering. I'm Danny Lipford with Tip for Today's Homeowner.
18: 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At the end of the NATO meeting on Wednesday, President Donald Trump said, "Let's just finish the job regarding Iran." 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Today and each weekday, questions this week involved the Iowa State Fair and some of the America 250 celebrations that we saw over the weekend. And topics range from the political to the fun. So check out KXEL.com/poll each weekday. And stay with us for the latest from Fox in just a few seconds. After that, a Bloomberg real estate report and a Fox Facts segment. Of course, the TV9 First Alert forecast is coming up too. It's 6:30.
12: Fox News, I'm Gianna Gelosi. Prosecutors presenting evidence against alleged Charlie Kirk assassin Tyler Robinson yesterday in the form of video testimony from his former roommate Lance Twiggs, who said Robinson confessed multiple times.
13: I just asked him in person if what he said was true the night before, and he said it was. I started crying a little bit and said he wishes he hadn't done it.
12: The hearing is for a judge to determine if there's enough evidence to go to trial. Marine Corps veteran Victor Marks won the Republican primary for Colorado governor. He's going to go up against Democrat Phil Weiser.
14: You may not agree with me on everything, and that's okay. But I believe we can agree on this. Colorado is not the way our founding fathers envisioned it.
12: That video on X, Colorado has not elected a Republican as a governor in more than 2 decades. 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
17: 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States like California and Hawaii that offer additional credits led the country in house battery installations. Significant increases in Texas and Arizona as well. 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I'm Denise Pellegrini.
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22: You're in need of a haircut, so you look for that familiar spinning red, white, and blue pole that lets you know you found a barbershop. That pole is a relic from a time when barbers did far more than cut hair. In medieval Europe, barbers also pulled teeth, performed minor surgery, and carried out bloodletting, believed to treat a variety of illnesses. Patients are said to have gripped a wooden staff during the procedure to make their veins more visible. One popular theory suggests that staff, along with blood-soaked bandages associated with the treatment, inspired the barber pole, with the bandages twisting around it to create the familiar red and white spiral. The blue stripe on U.S. barber poles was added later, possibly as a nod to the nation's colors. Barbers eventually left medicine behind, but the pole remained, a spinning reminder of the trade's medical past. Matt Murphy, Fox News.
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27: The TV9 First Alert Forecast. Partly cloudy, just a very isolated shower or storm chance through the morning and midday. Highs in the lower 80s. Tonight, partly cloudy, mid-60s. Saturday, sunshine, mid-80s, down to the mid-60s. Sunday, sunshine with upper 80s, back down to the mid-60s. Monday and much of next week, sunny, dry, and hot with highs in the lower 90s. From the TV9 Weather Lab, I'm Justin Roberts. On News Talk, 1540 KXEL.
18: Independence at 69 degrees this morning. Right now, Charles City, fair skies and 66. It's 69 in Cedar Rapids, 67 with a few clouds in Waterloo Cedar Falls. And from the KXEL News Center, two serious accidents happened within an hour of each other on Thursday afternoon. The first was in Iowa County on Highway 151, approximately 3 miles north of Amana. The State Patrol says an SUV ran a stop sign and drove into the path of a semi, leading to a broadside collision and sending both vehicles off the road. A 33-year-old and 14-year-old were both occupants of the SUV and were killed in that crash. That happened around 2:45 yesterday afternoon, and then shortly after 3:30 in Delaware County, a 59-year-old woman was critically injured when a vehicle versus pedestrian incident happened. It was in a residential area of Colesburg. The initial crash report indicates a 14-year-old driver hit the injured woman when she was in her front yard. After initially being transported to Manchester for care, that woman was later flown to Iowa City. No names of those involved were released, and it's not clear why that vehicle was operating off the road. University of Northern Iowa President Mark Nook is drawing attention to the Teach Improvement Act introduced in the U.S. House of Representatives. The legislation would strengthen and modernize federal Teach Grant programming, which provides assistance to students who commit to teaching in high-need fields or in schools serving low-income communities. More than 750 UNI students received Teach Grant funding this past year, worth $2.5 million in aid. Beginning in fiscal year 2025, the number of eligible students increased significantly with the addition of elementary education, now considered a high-need field. Coming up as the KXEL Morning News continues, remembering the heights of the 1993 floods in our state. That's the subject of today's Iowa Almanac within the next 5 minutes. Not long after that, a settlement in the John Deere right to repair case. We'll learn more from our coverage partners at TV9. It's 6:39.
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1: 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I'm Riley Smith. The USDA released its weekly U.S. export sales report on Thursday. 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
1: This week's export sales were mostly within the range of estimates. Both corn and soybeans continue to see a lot of good news in the weekly reports. Allendale commodity broker Greg McBride said the corn numbers were slightly low, but that doesn't change the positive direction of those exports.
5: Corn sales came in under the range of estimates, 565,000 tons for old crop and 402,000 tons for the new crop, a total of just under a million tons, 967,500 tons. So while they were on the lower side of things, corn sales have been phenomenal. We've already reached the USDA's goal, and so anything that we get at this point is just more of a cherry on top. We'll continue to look at these numbers as very good, and then our focus as we move closer and closer to the end of the marketing year, we'll turn to getting these sales shipped by the end of August.
1: McBride said China has been showing up on the soybean balance sheet, so they are holding up their end of the trade agreement so far.
5: The low end of the old crop was just 54,000 tons, and we were looking for somewhere between 50 and 500, kind of a wide range there. On the new crop side of things, we're just starting to ramp up some of these sales. This one wasn't that exciting, 408,000 tons, but we'll continue to watch this as we've heard and seen the USDA come out with flash sales, and we've heard rumors about Chinese purchases starting to ramp up. So it'll be something to continue to watch here. But as of right now, it does sound like and does look like China's holding up their end of the bargain for that 25 million metric tons.
1: From the Iowa.
21: The foreseeable.

0: the rains fell and the rivers rose. On the night of July 10, 1993, came the word that was unthinkable. The Des Moines Water Works plant would soon be shut down. The water supply to Iowa's largest city would be turned off.
1: About 3:30 this morning, we ended up losing the battle of keeping the Raccoon River out of the treatment plant.
0: L.D. McMullen was director of the Water Works at the time. He said shutting the plant down just before the Raccoon River water came over the levee protecting it meant they could get water back to citizens in a matter of weeks instead of months. The Raccoon crested at a record 26.75 feet, nearly 2 feet higher than the levee. Des Moines became the largest city in the U.S. to be without water in modern times. After the waters receded a bit, crews spent a week pumping 6 feet of water out of the plant. 12 days after the plant shut down, people could flush their toilets again. And after another week, it was again safe to drink water from a faucet. Some still have souvenirs from that time, including metal cans of drinking water produced by Anheuser-Busch. The memories are still strong of the then record flooding that left Des Moines without its water supply on this date in 1993. And that's Iowa Almanac for July 10th. There's more online at iowaalmanac.com. I'm Jeff Stein on News Talk 1540 KXEL.
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5: From the KCRG TV9 newsroom, I'm Jim Mertens. Investigators have confirmed the bones found Wednesday in Coralville are indeed human remains. Now police and medical examiners are trying to answer the next big questions, who the person was, how they ended up there, and whether there are more remains still waiting to be found. The investigation is centered near Prince of Peace Church and Northwest Middle School along the 1700 block of 8th Street in Coralville. Investigators say they don't currently see obvious signs of a homicide. None of the bones appear to be broken, but they emphasize it's still early, and identifying the remains could take several months or even years. Iowa will hold a ceremony in Des Moines this morning as members of the National Guard are sent to active duty in Washington, D.C. The 120 soldiers are being deployed for 6 months to patrol such areas as the National Mall and the Smithsonian Museum for events associated with America 250 and the Trump administration's Freedom 250. The troops are expected to be back in Iowa by the end of the year. Governor Kim Reynolds has also ordered flags in Iowa to be lowered to half staff until sundown today to honor Iowa native Brad Hovey. Major Hovey was a pilot killed during a B-52 flight test mission in California last month. Deere & Company and the Federal Trade Commission have reached a settlement in an antitrust lawsuit over the right to repair farm equipment. The FTC and five states had accused Deere of maintaining a monopoly for repair services for its equipment. The company had forced farmers to get their Deere equipment repairs done only at the company's authorized dealers. Now farmers will have more options to repair their own John Deere tractors and farm equipment. Under the agreement, Deere will be required to provide the resources, including software to read and reset codes, to third-party repair shops for the next 10 years. The FTC says it will monitor the process. And work is set to begin today to remove the iconic Hawkins Drive water tower in the heart of the University of Iowa campus. Much of the work is to continue during weekends through the end of August. It will be dismantled in sections and is not expected to impact the nearby hospital entrances. I'm Jim Mertens for breaking news alerts and headlines anytime. Download the KCRG TV9 News app.
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1: Mostly dry weather today and throughout the forecast ahead of us, although there is a small chance for a scattered shower through mid-morning. We'll have clearing skies by afternoon and this evening. We'll see highs today during the daytime hours in the low to mid-80s. Overnight lows tonight and for the rest of this weekend and next several nights will be in the mid to upper 60s. The weekend expected to be dry and warmer. Highs in the mid to upper 80s on Saturday, upper 80s to lower 90s Sunday. Next week, hot, sunny, and dry with highs expected in the lower 90s each day. Right now in Clarion, it's 63 with fair skies, 72 currently in Newton, 69 in Cedar Rapids with a few clouds, and currently 67 in Waterloo Cedar Falls. And on the way, we'll be living the country life with Jody Hinkey coming up. Meanwhile, in sports, the Waterloo Bucks return to action on the road tonight. The Cedar Rapids Colonels lost last night at home. More details coming up. It's 6:49.
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2: 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Thanks for tuning in. My airport nightmare is missing my flight, so I do everything I can to get there well before boarding. I take the recommendation of 2 hours before domestic and 3 hours before international flights seriously. But life happens, and sometimes something comes up. Maybe it's extreme traffic or something else. So here's a handy tip I want to clue you all in on. It's called the flat tire rule. If you miss your flight or you think you're going to miss your flight because of unforeseen circumstances, let's say car trouble, call the airline before you get to the airport or go to the gate as soon as you get there and ask if they have a flat tire rule. This type of policy is more of an unwritten understanding than an official rule, and it can differ by airline, but carriers can be more forgiving for a passenger who's encountered a mishap than they would be for a passenger who arrived late out of negligence. If you're lucky, they'll book you on the next available flight without the hefty fees. It's discretionary, it's up to the airline, but it certainly doesn't hurt to ask. If you don't ask, you don't get. You can find more travel info anytime at rmworldtravel.com.
3: It's time for sports on KXCL. The score made it look worse than it really was, but it still wasn't good for the Cedar Rapids Colonels. The South Bend Cubs defeated the Colonels 9-1 at Veterans Memorial Stadium last night. Five of South Bend's runs came in the top of the ninth, bulking up the visitors' already multi-run lead. Even though that put the game away, the Colonels' offense was anemic, generating just 3 hits. Cedar Rapids just didn't have many base runners. And among the Colonels who did get aboard, one was picked off, another was erased with a double play. For good measure, two of South Bend's early runs were unearned following a fourth-inning Colonels' error. The loss leaves the Colonels with a 3-14 second-half record. Cedar Rapids tries again tonight at 6:35. The Colonels were thinking about better days when they announced the new 2026 members of the Cedar Rapids Baseball Hall of Fame. The group includes Brian Dunkelman, who managed the Colonels from 2019 to 2023. Dunkelman's teams won 367 games, and the 2023 Midwest League Championship also honored this year Emlyn Tunnell, who had a long pro football career but also played pro baseball in Cedar Rapids in 1949. Phil Roof was a catcher in Cedar Rapids during the 1960 season on his way to a 15-year run at the major league level. And Doug Nelson was part of the Colonels' front office for 2 decades, finishing as CEO. Major League Baseball yesterday, the New York Mets beat the Kansas City Royals 7-3. It was the Baltimore Orioles over the Chicago Cubs 3-2. The Cleveland Guardians downed the Minnesota Twins 5-2, while the Boston Red Sox nipped the Chicago White Sox 2-1, and the Milwaukee Brewers were 8-4 winners against the St. Louis Cardinals. The Waterloo Bucks are in Duluth tonight. Following a 3-day All-Star break, Waterloo is 4-2 in the second half standings. The Duluth Huskies come to the field with a record of 1-4, and they've lost 4 in a row. The game tonight at Wade Stadium starts at 6:35. Meanwhile, the Iowa Woo play tomorrow. The Arena League game is on the road against the St. Joseph Goats. The Woo are 1-4 this season, while St. Joe is 4-1. At the World Cup yesterday, France advanced to the semifinal. They blanked Morocco 2-0. One matchup today, that's Spain against Belgium. Women's pro basketball, Caitlin Clark did not play last night, but the Indiana Fever still edged the Phoenix Mercury 92-89. Clark received a couple of hard fouls when the teams met back on June 24th. She has been in and out of Indiana's lineup over the past couple of weeks since that game. And friends and family will remember former Iowa Hawkeye women's basketball star Lynn Kennedy next week. A memorial event in New Jersey will be on Tuesday after Kennedy died late last week. As a senior in the winter of 1986-87, she was part of a Big Ten championship team that made a deep NCAA tournament run. Lynn Kennedy was 61. Get sports each hour during the KXCL Morning News. This is News Talk.
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7: Betsy knew there were some old lunkers swimming around the bottom of her pond. They had a DNR aquatic specialist age the grass carp and discovered they were more than 25 years old. Brian Greb is an associate professor of fisheries at South Dakota State University. He says knowing how old the fish are gives you an idea of the health and quality of the pond's ecosystem. For example, if most of the fish come from just a few age groups, it tells you that reproduction is spotty.
11: Indicate maybe you have some sort of spawning habitat or rearing habitat issues. A lot of times it might be a lack of vegetation, for example. A 15-inch largemouth bass, it's a big difference if that 15-inch bass is 3 years old and growing really fast or 12 years old and growing really slow. That tells you a lot about the prey supply in your pond.
7: Biologists use a variety of techniques to tell how old a fish is. They observe the scales, clip off a fin ray, or look at the otolith, which is the ear bone inside the fish's head. Greb says the otolith provides the most precise information.
11: The otolith is a fairly small bone, but it has very distinct growth bands. We can put them underneath a dissecting scope, and, you know, just like counting rings on a tree, you know, we look at the dark and light bands, and that'll tell us the age structure.
7: How many fish it takes to make the assessment depends on the body of water. Hundreds of fish may be analyzed from a large lake, but Greb says for most farm ponds, a sample of 25 to 30 fish in a range of sizes will do. There is no set schedule for how often the fish should be aged. Call a biologist if you haven't done an assessment in a while, you just bought an acreage with a pond, or you're worried about the health of the fish. Learn more about aging the fish in a pond at livingthecountrylife.com. I'll see you in the country.
8: 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You can find more information on today's topic, share your tips, and post photos by visiting us online at livingthecountrylife.com.
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3: 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Just about time for the latest news from Fox at the top of the hour. 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
13: I'm Danny Lippert, and this is where Iowa comes to talk. 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
14: Break in the action. I'm Chris Foster, Fox News. The military reports no new airstrikes in Iran or retaliatory attacks targeting neighbors hosting American troops after two nights of strikes. New York Times reports Qatari mediators are in talks with both sides to de-escalate.
15: President Trump still saying the diplomatic channel does still remain open. Israel now sharing intelligence with D.C., showing that Iran has developed a new plot to assassinate President Trump. And there were numerous banners at the Ayatollah's funeral calling for President Trump's death.
14: Fox's Benjamin Hall. A hearing for a judge to determine whether there's enough evidence to try Tyler Robinson for Charlie Kirk's murder wraps up today in Utah.
16: Lance Twiggs, the former roommate, romantic partner of Tyler Robinson, described how he confessed to the killing of Charlie Kirk at least three times. First, in a handwritten note left the morning of the shooting at their apartment, prosecutors say Robinson wrote, quote, I had the opportunity to take out Charlie Kirk, and I took it. In text messages to Twiggs, Robinson said he targeted Kirk because he, quote, had enough of his hatred. And on the day after the shooting in their apartment, Twiggs said Robinson was going to turn himself in.
14: Fox's Chandley Painter. A D.C. Planning Commission gives preliminary approval to President Trump's plan for a 250-foot triumphal arch near Arlington National Cemetery.
17: Ahead of the vote, dozens of residents voiced opposition to the project, arguing the arch would block views from the cemetery and ruin the D.C. skyline. Final approval could come as soon as September when the commission next meet, but members say they still want information on the arch's violation of the city's height law, restricting how tall structures can be. Administration attorneys have argued the law does not apply to federal buildings. At the White House, Jared Halpern, Fox News.
14: And President Trump has pushed out the last three members of a bipartisan election commission, firing two Democrats with a Republican resigning. The other Republican quit in April. That commission was established in 2003 to set up standards for state voting systems and provide funding for upgrades. America's listening to Fox News.
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14: Men accused of shooting two National Guard troops in D.C., killing one, is hospitalized after refusing food.
1: The Justice Department says Rahmanullah Lakhanwal is now in a hospital and will be treated to preserve his life as he has refused to eat while in custody. Lakhanwal is the Afghan National Police say shot two National Guard soldiers not far from the White House last November while screaming Allahu Akbar. It's since been learned he drove to D.C. from Washington State with a stolen firearm. One of those two soldiers, 20-year-old specialist Sarah Beckstrom of West Virginia, was killed. Lakhanwal was himself shot by responding officers. Eben Brown, Fox News.
14: A New York City man is accused of throwing Molotov cocktails at two churches. Fox 5's Sharon Crowley.
2: The video capturing the moment the man walks up to the gate and throws an explosive device that causes a fire and a spark. But luckily, the doors are made of metal and it did not burn down the church. Now, police say the same man did it again about a mile away at a Jehovah's Witnesses building. That suspect has not been charged with these crimes yet. He was actually facing a different case, and he was arrested outside of federal court on that case.
14: That's for a separate arson. Prosecutors say they suspect the man's involved in seven total. World Cup soccer today, Spain and Belgium in Inglewood, California. The winner plays France in the semifinals. France beat Morocco 2-0.
22: France tried to take the lead in the first half on a penalty kick, but Kylian Mbappe's shot was saved. But in the second, Mbappe had another opportunity.
23: Doué able to find Mbappe through traffic.
22: Call on Fox, his eighth goal of the tournament ties him with Argentina's Lionel Messi for the most goals so far, and France wasn't done there as Dembele got on the board in the 66th minute.
14: It's Tony Genualdo. I'm Chris Foster, Fox News.
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25: I'm a firefighter.
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33: The TV9 First Alert forecast. Partly cloudy, just a very isolated shower or storm chance through the morning and midday. Highs in the lower 80s. Tonight, partly cloudy, mid-60s. Saturday, sunshine, mid-80s, down to the mid-60s. Sunday, sunshine with upper 80s, back down to the mid-60s. Monday and much of next week, sunny, dry, and hot with highs in the lower 90s. From the TV9 Weather Lab, I'm Justin Roberts on News Talk 1540 KXEL.
3: And at this hour, the temperature in Iowa City is at 74 degrees with fair skies. In Mason City, it's 66 and fair, 70 in Ames, 71 in Cedar Rapids, and 70 with mostly cloudy conditions in Waterloo Cedar Falls. Just coming into the KXEL News Center this morning, details that six inmates at the Blackhawk County Jail have been charged with rioting. The inmates range in age from 20 to 34, and rioting a Class D felony, also criminal mischief charges and interference with official acts. The incident happened on July the 7th at approximately 5 p.m. The inmates refused orders to return to their cells. They threatened staff with violence, covered up security cameras, damaged fire sprinklers, and used bedding to obstruct staff. As they shielded themselves from view, they flooded the pod that they were in, which leaked into other areas of the building, causing extensive damage. Officers entered that pod and subdued the inmates. Neither the inmates nor any staff members were injured, according to the Blackhawk County Sheriff's Office. KXCL News Time is 7:08.
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4: 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I'm Dustin Huffman. Front month corn futures right now are trading anywhere from 3 to 7 cents lower here on the overnight. Soybeans 1 to 3 cents lower. We'll look at those numbers here come up very soon. We see yesterday the grain prices. We saw December corn down about 3.5 cents. November beans were down 10 and 3 quarters. And Kansas City wheat did rise 9 cents. Traders pushed corn and soybean markets lower yesterday due to unimpressive weekly export sales. Additionally, positioning occurred ahead of today's WASDE report, which should show a building of supplies. Wheat traders expect bullish domestic and global changes in the report. Friday's session will center around the release of the WASDE report. And after the close, CFTC has its weekly commitment of traders report. The Dow right now is trading up 139 points. European markets are mixed. Asian markets are also mixed on the overnight. Cattle futures spent about the first 2 hours of the day in mostly positive territory, but went downhill fast as lower cash trade began to surface. Nearby hog contracts closed lower, while deferred contracts found minor support and cutout strength. Opening cattle calls are going to be lower here today. Hogs look to be mixed across the board. We'll take a look at the numbers right after this.
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4: September corn is down 3.5 at 428 even. December new crop down 3.5 at 448.5. August beans down 1.75 at 1176. November new crop down 3 at 1178.5. Soy meal down $1.20 at 316.20. Soy oil 36 cents higher at 7028. Chicago wheat down 3.75 at 616 even. Kansas winter wheat 3.5 lower at 650.75. Kansas spring wheat up 8.75 at 632.5. Minneapolis spring wheat down 1.5 at 637.5. Oats trading down 0.5 cent at 344.75. Saw big triple digit losses across cattle and hog.
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0: Showing up for work. I'm Jeff Stein with today's Iowa Politics Report. There are expectations for holding a job, namely that you show up for work when you're supposed to. And if you're not going to be there, you tell someone in authority. Now, I'll get an email or a text from folks here at the radio station if they are working a different shift than normal, coming in late, working from home due to illness, etc. Just common courtesy. And so long as the employer is satisfied, all is well. However, there are lots of stories floating around right now about candidates on the November ballot and their attendance records in their current jobs. Often these are state lawmakers who are looking to move to Congress and missed votes in Des Moines in order to campaign back in their districts. Now, obviously, they should be there for the key votes, but I'd be interested in knowing their overall attendance records while in the chamber, not just the few weeks before the primary. That's a better way to determine if a pattern is present. Of greater concern, though, are two Republican members of Congress, New Jersey Representative Thomas Keene Jr., and Kentucky Senator Mitch McConnell, and their respective extended absences without information. Keene missed 100 consecutive votes for what was termed a personal health matter. He was out of public view for nearly 4 months, in fact. He returned to Congress last month and disclosed on the House floor he was being treated for depression. The problem is not the need for health care for that condition. It was the lack of information provided even to congressional leaders, who on the record said they had no idea what was going on. Now there's McConnell, who was hospitalized after an apparent cardiac episode some weeks ago. Depending on who you talk to, McConnell is either sharp as a tack and spending his days in long phone conversations with people, or literally in a brain-dead, comatose condition. Even Kentucky's Democrat governor has formally inquired as to the senator's health, in part because he'd be involved in naming a replacement should McConnell not continue in office. Given how cynical we are about politics and government, and given the razor-thin margins in each chamber, is it too much for citizens to expect their representatives to actually be on the job? And if not, to tell us why? After all, they sought those public jobs, and they promised to represent us. That's hard to do when away from the job site. And that's the Iowa Politics Report for Friday, July 10. On Twitter, Instagram, Gitter, Threads, and Truth Social at Iowa Politics. I'm Jeff Stein on News Talk 1540 KXEL.
8: 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I just want to warn you, traffic is tough out there.
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12: From the KCRG TV9 newsroom, I'm Jim Mertens. Investigators have confirmed the bones found Wednesday in Coralville are indeed human remains. Now police and medical examiners are trying to answer the next big questions, who the person was, how they ended up there, and whether there are more remains still waiting to be found. The investigation is centered near Prince of Peace Church and Northwest Middle School along the 1700 block of 8th Street in Coralville. Investigators say they don't currently see obvious signs of a homicide. None of the bones appear to be broken, but they emphasize it's still early, and identifying the remains could take several months or even years. Iowa will hold a ceremony in Des Moines this morning as members of the National Guard are sent to active duty in Washington, D.C. The 120 soldiers are being deployed for 6 months to patrol such areas as the National Mall and the Smithsonian Museum for events associated with America 250 and the Trump administration's Freedom 250. The troops are expected to be back in Iowa by the end of the year. Governor Kim Reynolds has also ordered flags in Iowa to be lowered to half staff until sundown today to honor Iowa native Brad Hovey. Major Hovey was a pilot killed during a B-52 flight test mission in California last month. Deere & Company and the Federal Trade Commission have reached a settlement in an antitrust lawsuit over the right to repair farm equipment. The FTC and 5 states had accused Deere of maintaining a monopoly for repair services for its equipment. The company had forced farmers to get their Deere equipment repairs done only at the company's authorized dealers. Now farmers will have more options to repair their own John Deere tractors and farm equipment. Under the agreement, Deere will be required to provide the resources, including software to read and reset codes, to third-party repair shops for the next 10 years. The FTC says it will monitor the process. And work is set to begin today to remove the iconic Hawkins Drive water tower in the heart of the University of Iowa campus. Much of the work is to continue during weekends through the end of August. It will be dismantled in sections and is not expected to impact the nearby hospital entrances. I'm Jim Mertens for breaking news alerts and headlines anytime.
13: After celebrating 250 years of freedom, one may ask, am I really free? 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
3: Times of clouds and sun all throughout today. A slight chance for some storms. Better opportunity to see any precipitation that might come our way in eastern Iowa during the morning. The chance for storms gets less likely as the day continues. Highs will be in the low to mid 80s today. Mid 60s, the overnight low temperature range under partly cloudy skies. Then for your Saturday, look for mostly sunny skies. Highs tomorrow in the mid 80s. Sunday around 88 with mostly sunny conditions. Mostly sunny on Monday too as we get up toward 90 degrees and we'll be in the low 90s for high temperatures all next week. The current temperature in Marshalltown is 69 degrees. It's 64 in Webster City, 71 in Cedar Rapids, and right now 70 degrees in Waterloo-Cedar Falls. Coming up, as the KXCL Morning News continues, we'll find out about a patriotic event that's planned for Marion this weekend, recognizing first responders, veterans, and active duty National Guardsmen. We'll hear from David Wendell about Marion's Touch a Truck event, which is scheduled throughout the afternoon tomorrow. Stay with us for details coming up in 3 minutes. KXCL News Time is 7:19.
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3: Talk 1540 KXCL, where Iowa comes to talk, and good morning. Last weekend, Americans celebrated the country's 250th birthday. In Marion this weekend, an event related to America 250 will recognize both veterans and first responders. Let's get the details this morning with David Wendell, historian at the Marion Heritage Center. Good morning, David.
17: Good morning. Good to be with you.
3: The Touch a Truck tribute to veterans and first responders seems like it's time to give people an opportunity to extend those Independence Day festivities into another weekend.
17: Well, we definitely want to make sure that America's 250th anniversary is not forgotten after the 4th of July. And we also want to make certain that the next generation doesn't forget America's 250th anniversary. And that's why I chose to put together a Touch a Truck, because not only does it attract adults, but especially young people who will be continuing our nation's traditions on to the next generation.
3: Yeah, that's a great point. This might be something that those kids are likely to remember, along with maybe the fireworks experience for years and years, even if they're only five or six. This is one of those types of events that is likely to stick with them.
17: Well, I certainly hope so, especially considering we're bringing in military vehicles from the Iowa National Guard, as well as the Warrior Wagon from Westside Transport right here in Cedar Rapids to commemorate our veterans. And then, of course, for our first responders, we've got fire trucks, ambulances, and more emergency vehicles. And the public's welcome to come in, especially the children, and climb all over them.
3: So this is going to be on Saturday. Give us the details. Just kind of take us through the day and what that opportunity looks like for folks who want to come out and join you.
17: Well, sure. We're designing this event as intended to be a tribute to not only our veterans, but also our first responders, because this year also marks the 105th anniversary of Marion's first fire truck, or at least its first self-propelled fire truck. It was simply a small American LaFrance Model 40, which could pump maybe about 300 gallons per minute compared to the 2,000 gallons per minute that modern technology and apparatus are able to accommodate. We therefore are bringing in fire trucks and fire engines from the Marion Fire Department for this event, the largest of which is actually their 107-foot aerial ladder, which is a massive vehicle weighing close to about 40 or more thousand pounds. It's huge.
3: We're hearing from David Wendell, who's the historian at the Marion Heritage Center, about the America 250 Touch a Truck Tribute to Veterans and First Responders, which is going to be in Marion. And it's going to be on Saturday from 10 to 3 o'clock. And let me go back and ask a little bit about that original fire truck, which I know is not going to be one of the vehicles that's out and available. Probably a little hard to find a truck that looks like that. But 105 years ago, that would put us back in 1921. What was the state of the technology then at that point? It must have been a big deal to have a self-propelled fire truck at that time.
17: Well, first of all, I'm very impressed with your math skills. You're right. It was 1921. So this would have been an American LaFrance, would have been a simple four-wheeled vehicle. Of course, the classic cherry red, as you can imagine, with the ladder strewn down its side. But most importantly, it featured a pump that was able to circulate 300 gallons of water per minute, which was quite remarkable for that period, especially considering the type of pump that it used, which was a rotary rather than a centrifugal pump. They were able to, for its time, provide the latest in technology in firefighting right here in Marion, Iowa.
3: And was there a big celebration or a dedication, anything like that, that you found any record of when that fire truck joined the city resources?
17: Yes, the community was very proud, as a matter of fact, to have their first self-propelled fire truck, and it was in parades and various different special events throughout the community to showcase it as the pride of the community, which is exactly what it was at that time.
3: So I think about walking around downtown in just about any community of significant population, and you know you're going to encounter a fire hydrant, right? It's part of the infrastructure that's there. In 1921, what was the infrastructure like? Were you still likely to find a fire hydrant on every corner in Marion that this truck could plug into?
17: Well, not quite as extensively as we have today. In fact, at one point in time in the past, many communities had water systems that included wooden pipes, which, of course, are not the most durable, as you can imagine. But they provided a sufficient flow of water for what was needed at the time. If there was a major fire, of course, then you would need to provide a secondary source of water. And just as with today's fire trucks, fortunately, these vehicles or these apparatus were able to carry their own, although limited, supplies of water in locations where there were not hydrants commonly available. And they certainly weren't as commonly available then as they are now today. The dogs back then had to go a long time before they could go.
3: Well, David, I'm sure that you also are very familiar with the firefighters who would have been working at that time. What was it like to be a firefighter in the early 1920s in a place like Marion?
17: Well, in the early days, many locations, instead of having their own municipal fire department, had fire department companies. These were independent from the municipality. And they basically were the equivalent of our municipal fire departments today. They responded with the same equipment and the same knowledge and abilities to fight fires. It's just that they didn't necessarily come from the city itself, but rather instead a private, if you will, contracting company.
3: Well, modern firefighting equipment, as well as vehicles that are used by the National Guard, will be on display during the America 250 Touch a Truck Tribute to Veterans and First Responders. It's scheduled for Marion Saturday, that's tomorrow, 10 a.m. to 3 o'clock, and 590 10th Street near the Marion Heritage Center. It's where you can get up close and see these vehicles. We've been finding out about the event from David Wendell, historian at the Marion Heritage Center. Thanks for being back with us, David.
17: You're welcome. Come get fired up about America 250.
3: This is the station where Iowa comes to talk. 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
18: 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I want to be just like him. 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
3: News Talk 1540 KXCL, where Iowa comes to talk. The Cedar River still has a flood watch this weekend, but there is a flood warning in Shell Rock. The flood warning is in effect until tomorrow morning, with minor flooding occurring from Flood Creek near Clarksville to the Cedar River. The gauge at Shell Rock is approximately 5 inches above flood stage currently, with a crest later today around 7 inches into the minor flood stage. Meanwhile, on the Cedar, river levels at Janesville are expected to crest tomorrow night, right at the minor flood level. The Cedar Falls area will see a pre-dawn Sunday morning crest at almost 3 feet above flood stage. Meanwhile, Waterloo anticipates a crest on Sunday morning just a few inches into what would be categorized as a minor flood. Coming up as the KXCL morning news continues, we've got a Bloomberg Small Business Report on the way, plus today's Fox Daily Snapshot. Find out what's notable about the 10th of July, both in its past and other things that are being commemorated today, and the latest news from Fox in just a moment. On the TV9 First Alert forecast, looks like a fairly pleasant day with a slight chance for some showers earlier. Full forecast details coming up, too. It's 7:30.
20: Fox News, I'm CJ Pop. A pause in strikes from the U.S. military directed at Iran.
21: So far today, we haven't seen any military action. And President Trump still saying the diplomatic channel does still remain open. Israel now sharing intelligence with D.C., showing that Iran has developed a new plot to assassinate President Trump. And there were numerous banners at the Ayatollah's funeral, he was buried just this morning, calling for President Trump's death.
20: Fox's Benjamin Hall in London. The New York Times reports Qatar is attempting to de-escalate the tensions. Today expected to be the final day in the preliminary hearing for Tyler Robinson, accused of killing Charlie Kirk at Utah Valley University last September. On Thursday, prosecutors played video of Robinson's former roommate and lover Lance Twiggs saying that Robinson told him he wished he had not done it. 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
4: With the Bloomberg Small Business Report, I'm John Tucker. Tyler Cadwell, the founder of Everything Etched, an Arizona-based small business that sells custom-engraved glassware, has always loved disappearing into the state's sandstone canyons to brainstorm or crash on a new web project. That used to mean bringing a notebook or a laptop. But now the 39-year-old entrepreneur heads out with his artificial intelligence assistant riding shotgun. A lot of small business owners like Cadwell are discovering the bot has come to life thanks to OpenClaw. That's an open source framework for developing personalized AI agents. Cadwell began creating Etchy, as he calls it, on his Mac to automate coding requests and handle marketing and administrative tasks, including triaging his email inbox and even responding on its own to supply chain problems. It's part of the AI agent boom that's helping small businesses innovate and prosper. And that's the Bloomberg Small Business Report. I'm John Tucker.
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7: It's July 10th, and this is your Fox Daily Snapshot. Today is National Kitten Day, when those little feline balls of fur show off their cuteness and melt their way into our hearts. Videos of cats and kittens can be found by the millions on the web and are a welcome distraction for so many of us during our day. However, the day is also meant to shine awareness on the responsibility of owning one of these little bundles of four-legged joy. So remember, if you're thinking of getting a kitten, make sure you have what it takes. Also on this date, in 1934, pitcher Carl Hubbell of the New York Giants set a Major League Baseball All-Star Game record for consecutive strikeouts, punching out a murderer's row of would-be Hall of Famers like Babe Ruth, Lou Gehrig, Jimmy Fox, Al Simmons, and Joe Cronin. If it's your birthday today, you share it with physicist, electrical engineer, and inventor Nikola Tesla, born in 1856. I'm Tushar Saxena, and that's your Fox Daily Snapshot.
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25: The TV9 First Alert forecast. Partly cloudy, just a very isolated shower or storm chance through the morning and midday. Highs in the lower 80s. Tonight, partly cloudy, mid-60s. Saturday, sunshine, mid-80s, down to the mid-60s. Sunday, sunshine with upper 80s, back down to the mid-60s. Monday and much of next week, sunny, dry, and hot, with highs in the lower 90s. From the TV9 Weather Lab, I'm Justin Roberts. 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
3: In Cedar Rapids, it's 71 under fair skies, 70 degrees right now in Waterloo, Cedar Falls, and mostly cloudy. From the KXEL News Center, two serious accidents happened within an hour of each other on Thursday afternoon. The first was in Iowa County on Highway 151, approximately 3 miles north of Amana. The State Patrol says an SUV ran a stop sign and into the path of a semi on the highway, leading to a broadside collision and sending both vehicles off the road. A 33-year-old and a 14-year-old were both occupants of the SUV and were both killed in that crash. That happened around 2:45 yesterday afternoon. Then shortly after 3:30 in Delaware County, a 59-year-old woman was critically injured in a vehicle versus pedestrian incident. It happened in a residential area of Colesburg. The initial crash report indicates a 14-year-old driver hit the injured woman when she was in her front yard. After initially being transported to Manchester for care, that woman was later flown to Iowa City. No names of those involved were released. It's not clear why that vehicle was operating off the road. Coming up, as the KXEL morning news continues, a settlement in the John Deere right to repair case. We'll find out more from our coverage partners at TV9 during their next update, which is 7.5 minutes from now. KXEL News Time is 7:37.
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8: I'm Chad Pergram with the Speaker's Lobby. Three House Democratic candidates who are members of the Democratic Socialists of America recently invoked language which sounded straight out to the Eastern Bloc. Darylisa Avila Chevalier in New York, Hartzell Gray of Missouri, and Milot Kyros in Colorado. They spoke about their, quote, comrades. No one struggled to keep warm amid the recent historic heat wave, but how about keeping your comrade warm? No, you're not back in the USSR, but you might be in the Democratic Party. Democratic Socialists are pushing Medicare for all, universal child care, the abolition of ICE, and taking on the U.S. and Israel over Gaza. When the Beatles released Back in the USSR, right-wing reactionaries said that this proved the group harbored communist sentiments. Now the American right says the Democratic Party has turned left. And to hear the GOP tell it, those candidates may as well be parroting Beatles lyrics. Back in the USSR! With the Speaker's Lobby, Chad Pergram, Fox News.
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10: 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I'm Riley Smith. Hot and dry weather is expected in the Corn Belt. We'll have more right after this.
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12: What a downtown train.
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10: A heat dome is moving northward from South California into the Dakotas and the Corn Belt. A heat dome is moving northward from Southern California to the Dakotas and the Corn Belt, bringing temperatures more than 10 degrees above average for several days. AccuWeather senior meteorologist Chad Merrill describes the weather across the Corn Belt as hot and dry for the following days.
13: The time frame for the main agricultural areas to see this heat with temperatures mid-90s or greater would be Monday through Friday of next week, and we'll likely see at least 3 days, and we'll likely see very little in the way of rainfall.
10: Merrill said he expects an eventual shift in crop conditions by the end of July. However, he remains calm and is yet to sound the alarm.
13: The report next week will probably be similar to this week. It'll be the report following that at the very end of July, where we are going to see some of that percentages drop, the good and excellent percentage, the fair and the poor condition. That being said, this is not going to be disastrous for the Corn Belt region, but it's going to dry things out pretty quickly, and we are going to see some impacts from it. It would be a lot worse if we were going into July with a deficit of rain and a drought in that area.
10: With the emphasis on crop conditions, it is important to remember that your well-being matters too. Folks should remember to take care of themselves by taking frequent breaks and drinking plenty of water. For this story and much more, head on over to our website at iowaagnet.com. While you're there, sign up for our daily e-newsletter. 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
5: Uber is tightening their background checks for their rideshare drivers in the U.S., and is applying the new standards to existing workers.
4: Natalie Lung wrote the story for Bloomberg News.
5: So what is happening is they're expanding the number of criminal convictions to types of crimes that would disqualify a driver or a delivery worker from working on its platform.
4: And those crimes include violent felonies such as armed robbery and aggravated assault.
5: So Uber has been facing thousands of lawsuits from mostly female passengers who said their drivers sexually assaulted them or harassed them.
4: Bottom line, it's the end of the road for a number of Uber drivers.
5: So Uber told us that this could lead to a removal of tens of thousands of existing drivers and delivery workers, and that represents about 0.5% of their active workers in the U.S.
4: As of April, Uber had about 10 million drivers and couriers worldwide. I'm Charlie Pellett, Bloomberg Radio.
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8: From the KCRG TV9 newsroom, I'm Jim Mertens. Investigators have confirmed the bones found Wednesday in Coralville are indeed human remains. Now police and medical examiners are trying to answer the next big questions: who the person was, how they ended up there, and whether there are more remains still waiting to be found. The investigation is centered near Prince of Peace Church and Northwest Middle School along the 1700 block of 8th Street in Coralville. Investigators say they don't currently see obvious signs of a homicide. None of the bones appear to be broken, but they emphasize it's still early, and identifying the remains could take several months or even years. Iowa will hold a ceremony in Des Moines this morning as members of the National Guard are sent to active duty in Washington, D.C. The 120 soldiers are being deployed for 6 months to patrol such areas as the National Mall and the Smithsonian Museum for events associated with America 250 and the Trump administration's Freedom 250. The troops are expected to be back in Iowa by the end of the year. Governor Kim Reynolds has also ordered flags in Iowa to be lowered to half staff until sundown today to honor Iowa native Brad Hovey. Major Hovey was a pilot killed during a B-52 flight test mission in California last month. Deere & Company and the Federal Trade Commission have reached a settlement in an antitrust lawsuit over the right to repair farm equipment. The FTC and five states had accused Deere of maintaining a monopoly for repair services for its equipment. The company had forced farmers to get their Deere equipment repairs done only at the company's authorized dealers. Now farmers will have more options to repair their own John Deere tractors and farm equipment. Under the agreement, Deere will be required to provide the resources, including software to read and reset codes, to third-party repair shops for the next 10 years. The FTC says it will monitor the process. And work is set to begin today to remove the iconic Hawkins Drive water tower in the heart of the University of Iowa campus. Much of the work is to continue during weekends through the end of August. It will be dismantled in sections and is not expected to impact the nearby hospital entrances. I'm Jim.

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2: Mostly dry weather today. Just a small chance for a scattered shower through the mid-morning. We'll have clearing skies by the afternoon and evening with highs in the low to mid-80s. Overnight lows tonight and for the next few nights will be in the mid to upper 60s. The weekend expected to be dry and warmer with highs in the mid to upper 80s Saturday, upper 80s and lower 90s on Sunday, and next week, hot, sunny, and dry each day with highs in the lower 90s. At this hour, the temperature in Independence at 71 degrees, the latest this morning from Charles City, right at 70 under fair skies, 71 in Cedar Rapids, and a mostly cloudy 70 in Waterloo Cedar Falls. And coming up, the Waterloo Bucks get back to action. They're on the road tonight after their All-Star break. We'll find out where and other details about that game, plus details about a tough loss for the Cedar Rapids Colonels last night at home, all coming up in sports. It's 7:49.
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2: It's time for Sports on KXCL. There wasn't much that went right for the Cedar Rapids Colonels on Thursday. The list of things that went wrong: a runner picked off, a fourth inning error that led to a pair of unearned runs, A double play ground ball on a night when the Colonels only had three hits. It wasn't a perfect night for the South Bend Cubs either, but they did more than enough to make up for the things that went wrong for them, defeating the Colonels 9-1. Cedar Rapids was actually close enough to rally for most of the evening, but that rally never came. Instead, South Bend scored five runs in the top of the ninth to break the game open. The Colonels have lost two of three so far during the six-game series against the Cubs, which continues tonight at 6:35. The Cedar Rapids Baseball Hall of Fame class for 2026 has been selected and will be recognized with a special pregame ceremony tonight. Doug Nelson, former Cedar Rapids Baseball Club chief executive, joined the club in 2003 and worked for the team for two decades. He's one of the new members, along with Brian Dinkelman, who was the Colonels manager for five seasons and Baseball America's 2023 Manager of the Year when the Colonels were Midwest League champs that season. Emlyn Tunnell was better known for his football career, but played baseball in Cedar Rapids in 1949, and Phil Roof spent the 1960 season with Cedar Rapids, 8 home runs and 42 RBIs before going on to play in the major leagues for 15 years. Speaking of Major League Baseball, results from yesterday included the Milwaukee Brewers over the St. Louis Cardinals 8-4. Sort of a bleak Thursday for a lot of the teams from the region. The New York Mets downed the Kansas City Royals 7-3. The Baltimore Orioles defeated the Chicago Cubs 3-2. The White Sox didn't fare any better, falling to the Boston Red Sox 2-1. And it was the Cleveland Guardians over the Minnesota Twins 5-2. The Waterloo Bucks are back from a three-game break. Waterloo is up in Duluth at Wade Stadium to take on the Duluth Huskies tonight. So far this season, the Bucks have won 3 out of 4 head-to-head against the Huskies. Waterloo has also won 4 of their last 6, while Duluth has lost 4 straight. Tonight's game starts at 6:35. After an off week, the Iowa Woo are playing on the road tomorrow. The Woo go to Kansas City to visit the St. Joseph Goats. The Woo 1-4, the Goats 4-1. St. Joe defeated the Woo 74-22 earlier this season. At the World Cup yesterday, France was a 2-0 winner over Morocco, so the French are on to the semifinals. Belgium and Spain both trying to get there as they match up today in a quarterfinal. The Indiana Fever won a rematch against the Phoenix Mercury last night, 92-89, but Caitlin Clark did not play. Clark has been limited since an earlier game against Phoenix on June 24th when she had to leave that game with back problems after a couple of hard fouls. And the University of Iowa women's basketball team is marking the passing of former Hawkeye standout Lynn Kennedy, who died on July 3rd at the age of 61. Kennedy's Iowa career wrapped up in 1986-87 when she helped guide the Hawkeyes to a Big Ten championship and an appearance in the NCAA tournament Elite Eight. A celebration of life for Kennedy is scheduled for Tuesday in New Jersey. Get sports each hour during the KXCL Morning News. 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
11: 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Coffee lovers may have another reason to grab another cup of Joe. A new study suggests regular coffee consumption can significantly lower the risk of liver disease. Researchers looking at results of dietary questionnaires filled out by more than 355,000 healthy adults over a 13-year period. Those who drank 5 or more cups of coffee a day had a 32% lower risk of cirrhosis, a liver disease, a 47% lower risk of liver cancer, and a 42% lower risk of dying from liver disease. The study noted benefits appear to come from more than just caffeine because both regular and decaf were linked to healthier liver outcomes. Researchers say the next step is to identify the specific compounds in coffee that are responsible for these liver protective associations. That study was published in the journal Clinical Gastroenterology and Hepatology. 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
12: Ex-professional. 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Settlement of the Northwest Territory was a huge step in early American agriculture pushing west. Now we think of the Northwest Territory as Idaho, Washington, and Oregon. But in 1788, the Northwest Territory covered Ohio, Indiana, Illinois, Michigan, Wisconsin, and the northeast part of Minnesota. General Arthur St. Clair was appointed governor and set up governance in Marietta, Ohio. 2 years later, he moved the administration and the military center to Fort Washington, located in what is now downtown Cincinnati, Ohio. That's today's American Agriculture History Minute. I'm Mark Oppold.
2: 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From the KXCL News Center, University of Northern Iowa President Mark Nook is drawing attention to the Teach Improvement Act, which was introduced in the U.S. House of Representatives recently. The legislation would strengthen and modernize the federal Teach Grant Program, which provides financial assistance to students who commit to teaching in high-need fields or serving in schools where there are low incomes. More than 750 UNI students received Teach Grant funding this past year, totaling more than $2.5 million worth of aid. Beginning in fiscal year 2025, the number of eligible teaching students increased significantly with the addition of elementary education as a high-need field. Coming up, the KXCL Live and Local program with Jeff Stein. Among the guests today, America's Money Answers man, Jordan Goodman. Good morning. It's 8 o'clock.
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14: Watch your back. I'm Chris Foster, Fox News. President Trump is warned Iran is working on an assassination plot. Fox's Tanya J. Powers reports.
15: Reported intelligence coming from Israel suggests Iran had developed a new plan to assassinate President Donald Trump, according to the Wall Street Journal. For years, Iran has vowed to retaliate against Trump for the 2020 U.S. strike that killed Islamic Revolutionary Guard Corps General Qasem Soleimani. But a fresh plan would mark an escalation in the longstanding threats. The warning follows days of massive memorial ceremonies for Iran's Supreme Leader Ayatollah Khamenei, who was killed in U.S. airstrikes in late February. Some mourners threw stones at a billboard showing Trump with a bullet aimed at his head, while others held placards that said, "Kill Trump" in English.
14: No new U.S. military strikes were reported in Iran after two nights of them and retaliatory strikes in the region from Iran. A bipartisan housing affordability bill becomes law tonight, with or without the president's signature, unless he vetoes it. The 10-day window for that closes at midnight. He canceled the signing ceremony last month, demanding that Congress also pass new voting laws, the SAVE Act. Victor Marks is declared the winner of the Republicans' primary for governor in Colorado.
16: Marks, a Marine Corps veteran, defeating State Senator Barbara Kirkmeyer, posted a video to social media with this to say to his supporters.
17: Thank you to every voter, volunteer, and supporter who helped us get here. And to those of you who supported someone else in the primary, I want you to hear me clearly. There is a place for you in this campaign.
16: Colorado gubernatorial primary was held on June 30th, but all of the counties took days to report their final results. Sue Guzman, Fox News.
14: Now, Chula Vista, California man has been convicted of murdering his wife and mother of their three children. Larry Millette denies any involvement in his wife Maya's disappearance 5 years ago. No body's ever been found. Prosecutors got a conviction on circumstantial evidence. 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
14: Pentagon's just announced that it's lifted the South Carolina National Guard suspension of 8 Apache helicopter pilots who were grounded after a 4th of July flyover.
21: Their low pass during the Salute from the Shore event went viral on social media. The Guard says the suspension is a routine, non-disciplinary measure while it reviews the aircraft's flight profile. But the decision has drawn criticism from Republican lawmakers who say the pilots should be commended for the display rather than grounded. Officials are reportedly investigating after a complaint was made following the flyover.
14: Is up at the White House as renovation work ordered by President Trump continues.
22: A tarp that is illustrated as the White House North Portico is covering up scaffolding as part of renovation work on the Executive Mansion. A White House official says the North Portico columns are currently undergoing standard restoration and stone repair. The North Portico is viewable from Pennsylvania Avenue. It's the latest project undertaken during President Trump's second term, which also includes the demolition of the White House East Wing to make room for a large ballroom. President Trump has also announced plans for a large granite helipad on the South Lawn to accommodate more powerful helicopters used as Marine One. At the White House, Jared Halpern, Fox News.
14: The arrest and mass deportation of Afghans living in Pakistan without a visa starts today.
23: This decision comes as Pakistan and Afghanistan trade fire over the Afghan Taliban government allegedly harboring terrorists, something they deny. Afghanistan is in the grip of a deep humanitarian crisis. According to the UN World Food Programme, more than 17 million Afghans are food insecure, while the country's absorbing tens of thousands of people returning from Pakistan. Many have lived there for decades and returned to their birthplace with few prospects.
14: Fox's Jonathan Savage. Tech stock futures are down today. The broader S&P index, though, looking at a winning week. I'm Chris Foster, Fox News.
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26: From the KCRG TV9 newsroom, I'm Jim Mertens. Investigators have confirmed the bones found Wednesday in Coralville are indeed human remains. Now police and medical examiners are trying to answer the next big questions, who the person was, how they ended up there, and whether there are more remains still waiting to be found. The investigation is centered near Prince of Peace Church and Northwest Middle School along the 1700 block of 8th Street in Coralville. Investigators say they don't currently see obvious signs of a homicide. None of the bones appear to be broken, but they emphasize it's still early, and identifying the remains could take several months or even years. Iowa will hold a ceremony in Des Moines this morning as members of the National Guard are sent to active duty in Washington, D.C. The 120 soldiers are being deployed for 6 months to patrol such areas as the National Mall and the Smithsonian Museum for events associated with America 250 and the Trump administration's Freedom 250. The troops are expected to be back in Iowa by the end of the year. Governor Kim Reynolds has also ordered flags in Iowa to be lowered to half staff until sundown today to honor Iowa native Brad Hovey. Major Hovey was a pilot killed during a B-52 flight test mission in California last month. Deere & Company and the Federal Trade Commission have reached a settlement in an antitrust lawsuit over the right to repair farm equipment. The FTC and five states had accused Deere of maintaining a monopoly for repair services for its equipment. The company had forced farmers to get their Deere equipment repairs done only at the company's authorized dealers. Now farmers will have more options to repair their own John Deere tractors and farm equipment. Under the agreement, Deere will be required to provide the resources, including software to read and reset codes, to third-party repair shops for the next 10 years. The FTC says it will monitor the process. And work is set to begin today to remove the iconic Hawkins Drive water tower in the heart of the University of Iowa campus. Much of the work is to continue during weekends through the end of August. It will be dismantled in sections and is not expected to impact the nearby hospital entrances. I'm Jim Mertens. For breaking news alerts and headlines anytime, download the KCRG TV9 News app.
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3: The TV9 First Alert forecast. Partly cloudy, just a very isolated shower or storm chance through the morning and midday. Highs in the lower 80s. Tonight, partly cloudy, mid-60s. Saturday, sunshine, mid-80s, down to the mid-60s. Sunday, sunshine with upper 80s, back down to the mid-60s. Monday and much of next week, sunny, dry, and hot, with highs in the lower 90s. From the TV9 Weather Lab, I'm Justin Roberts. On News Talk, 1540 KXEL.
1: The Eastern Iowa temperature is 72 degrees from KXEL.
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6: 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On this Friday, I'm thinking about the growing specter of communism in America. The Marxists are causing trouble. And this took me by surprise. I did not expect the emerging anti-capitalist movement in our country. Why? Because most Americans live pretty well. Even poor people have much more than middle-class people in most of the world. Now, this week, the godfather of socialism, Senator Bernie Sanders, quoted Mao Zedong, the Chinese chairman who is the worst mass murderer in history. If you read my book, Confronting Evil, we document that. And that's who Sanders wants to emulate? If you are a wealthy person and the communists consider you a so-called oligarch, then they're coming after you. 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The government controls what we, the people, have and what we do. There is no freedom in Mao's utopia. The second in command is Zoran Mamdani. It amazes me how many New Yorkers voted for a hardcore Marxist to run the nation's largest city. Those voters will soon be sorry. Communism USA is a growing movement, but it is very dangerous. 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
1: Good morning. We are back at it on a finally Friday, 10th day of July for 2026. KXEL News Time is approaching 12 minutes past 8. Thanks so much for being along. The brand new issue of Iowa History Journal is out. The cover story is on the popular book and movie State Fair. And you're acquainted with the author of the article. Publisher of Iowa History Journal, Michael Swanger, will join me in a few moments to preview that story and the rest of the July-August issue. Iowa History Journal, Michael Swanger. That's coming up in just a few moments. In the 9 o'clock hour, Michael Libby of Insight on Business, the News Hour, a program you hear Sundays at noon exclusively on KXEL, will speak with Brad Sugars of Action Coach. They'll be talking about finding motivation and leadership skills and all of that. That's in the 9 o'clock hour. Also in the 9 o'clock hour, KXEL's Tim Harwood speaks with David Wendell about an upcoming Touch a Truck event going on in Marion. That sounds like fun. You'll hear about it in 90 minutes. And then live in the 10 o'clock hour, it's America's Money Answers man, Jordan Goodman. If you have a question or a comment for Mr. Goodman, send it now via text 319-235-1540 or send me an email, jeff@kxel.com, and we will weave in your questions and thoughts with Jordan Goodman, America's Money Answers Man, when he joins us live. That's in the 10 o'clock hour. All that and more as we are live and local until 11, at which time it's the Glenn Beck radio program. 60 seconds away, Michael Swanger and Iowa History Journal's July-August issue. 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
7: You gotta love Biscoff.
2: The caramelized biscuits have climbed into the world's top five best-selling cookies, recently fueled by a wave of online attention. This year, a Japanese cheesecake trend involving the treat went viral on TikTok.
8: You guys know that I had to try the viral Japanese cheesecake. It's where you take Biscoff cookies and stuff it inside of Greek yogurt and leave it in the fridge overnight. The next morning, you're left with these incredible layers that mimic a cheesecake.
2: Lotus Bakeries has been gradually expanding the presence of the Biscoff cookie, including a partnership with Delta Airlines. More recently, the company opened a factory in Thailand in its push to reach Asian markets and has expanded into areas such as spreads, ice cream, and chocolates. The move into new products and markets has given a bump to revenue. According to Bloomberg Intelligence, sales have jumped an average of 17% each year since 2014. Courtney Donahoe, Bloomberg Radio.
1: 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That means a brand new issue of Iowa History Journal has just hit the newsstand racks. Of course, if you're a subscriber, and if you're not, why aren't you? You got your copy a bit ago. Iowa History Journal comes out six times a year. The July-August issue is out. We're joined via Zoom by the owner and publisher of Iowa History Journal, Michael Swanger. Thanks so much for taking the time, sir, as always.
9: Always a pleasure. Thank you, Jeff.
1: Now, often when the magazine comes, it's a surprise to me about what the articles are or what's on the cover. And I have to tell you, I had a feeling of what would be on the cover this time, because the cover story is authored by KXEL's Tim Harwood, and I knew when he went to do field research on the topic, etc., and what a delightful topic that the two of you agreed upon. Tell us about this.
9: Well, I guess it was no secret then, obviously, since he probably spilled the beans to you, but I appreciate you holding on to the fact that what it was he was working on. I can't say it was a subject matter that was so secretive and undercover, but I can understand why he kept under wraps what he was doing, because he put so much work into what he was doing to write just a wonderful cover story for us about the classic Iowa summertime tale, State Fair.
1: And this was a book. It was a Broadway production. What, three movies? Talk about getting mileage out of Phil Stong's original novel. How did the idea for a cover story on State Fair, how did that come about?
9: Well, like so many of our good story ideas, they come from writers like yourself and like Tim. And Tim actually pitched the story to me last year, and it was probably around summertime, so it might have been on his brain at the time. Certainly, I was aware of the story. I know Iowans are familiar with it as well. We're not touching on a milestone anniversary per se, but it was just overdue. It was something that, as far as I can remember, we had not touched on before with IHJ, and it was just one of those classic stories. You know, I have a nice problem we've talked about this before. I have a list of stories longer than my arm. I have more story ideas than I do pages. And, it, you know, it's amazing how many of these big stories still keep popping up in my list of things that I want to get to. And this is just one of them. So I was really glad to get to kind of check this one off the list for the first time, because Tim did a marvelous job of wrapping his arms around this story. And it's something, you know, at some point down the road, if he wanted to dive into it deeper, I'm sure that we could, because he shares just a plethora of information that could almost spawn some additional content.
1: And the reason I knew about it was he took a road trip one day to Drake University to the library to do firsthand research, and some of the images and certainly the information we see in this came from Drake University, because, again, Phil Stong, the author of the novel, was from Keosauqua and Van Buren County.
9: That's right. He's from that area. When he went to college, after he went to college, he worked at the Des Moines Register. And so Drake University has a wonderful archive, as Tim uncovered, about Phil's work over the years, including his work as a reporter and, of course, you know, what he wrote in terms of State Fair and other novels. And Tim's efforts really pay off here, because one of the more interesting things, pieces of artwork that he pulled from the archive, and we published it in the story, is a letter that he wrote home about the success of State Fair. And the letter says that, you know, he sold it for $15,000, the rights to publish the book finally after he'd been looking for a publisher. It's a Western Union telegram. That's a really cool piece of artwork I'd never seen before related to the State Fair. So I was really grateful to Tim for putting in the extra effort on this one. He has some photos of Phil. We have a photo of the original cover of State Fair, which you don't see every day. And then we have lots of artwork, too. We have the posters from the three films. The 1933 movie, which starred Will Rogers. The 1945 movie that featured the Rogers and Hammerstein score. And then, of course, the 1962 movie, which was a flop compared to the other two because they moved the storyline to Texas from Iowa. Even though it had Pat Boone and Anne Margaret, it was widely panned. But that's just some of the artwork, and then that's not even covering the details and all the backstory to State Fair and Phil Stong's career that Tim uncovered, going back to his roots in Van Buren County, growing up in that rural setting. Even though he didn't work on a farm per se, he was around it, he was informed by it, it informed his life, it informed his work ethic, and it definitely informed the story State Fair.
1: And it's interesting because, again, people are very likely familiar with, I would suggest, the musical, number two of the three movies, probably more familiar with that than any other. They may not even remember that it was a book, and they may think, well, how can I possibly find a copy? It's still in print thanks to the University of Iowa Press. That's fascinating to me. This thing is almost 100 years old.
9: Yeah, I had not thought about that either when we discussed the story. So I was happy to read that when he submitted his final draft that Tim interviewed the University of Iowa Press to talk to them about that, because this time of year they find that it's sought after again by readers, not only just in Iowa but across the nation, because it was such a popular story. And as you say, going back to what you originally touched on, it hits on all forms of popular culture. Obviously, it was a best-selling book right out of the gate. There were three movies. Then it hit Broadway in 1996. There was even a TV special about it. I mean, its legacy is ubiquitous, not only through our state, but beyond. And it's just amazing how widespread its popularity has been over the decades. And then it has that kind of staying power. And as you know, from having read the story, and Tim mentions this at the end, in a couple of years from now, it's going to enter the public domain. And so it'll be available for an assortment of people to publish the book or their version of. But I would encourage people to go out and pick up the version that exists now, the classic, the original that the University of Iowa is pressing, because that's how Phil Stong wrote it. And that's the best way to read it.
1: And when we started the Radio's Golden Age series with Steve Darnall on Sunday nights about 3 years ago, on the inaugural broadcast, Steve included a radio adaptation of the State Fair film. And he thought that was a good way to connect to Iowa. It certainly was. Had Mickey Rooney and June Lockhart and her family in that as we go back in time. Now, I have to admit, I'm not a fan of movies to the extent of someone with your pedigree. Which of the three, if somebody is going to pick one of the three, which should they pick in your view, either because you've seen it or you think it's truest to the material?
9: Well, I'm not a movie critic by any stretch of the imagination. I can see why people have panned the one in the 60s. It just isn't very good, and it's not based in Iowa, so that automatically gets dismissed. You know, to me, it's tough to beat an original. I think the movie starring Will Rogers is just, it's a great, I don't know, it's just a great movie. And, of course, the one in 45, which was arguably the most popular because of, you know, the score is excellent as well. But I don't know. I guess I'm a bit of a throwback. That maybe that's why that I featured a few more photos from the movie, the original movie, than I did the others, because it's just hard to imagine anyone else other than Will Rogers playing the patriarch of the family. I mean, he really encapsulates that character perfectly. We have a couple of pictures from the movie, and one of the wonderful tidbits in the story that Tim shares is that Will Rogers had become so friendly with Blue Boy, the hog that that was being portrayed in the movie, that while they were filming the movie, in between scenes when he had time off, he would go take a cat nap with the hog in the pen. That's how familiar he got with his quote-unquote co-star. And I don't know, he just had that kind of rapport, that kind of touch with animals. Anyone who's familiar with Will Rogers' work knows that. So I don't know, I kind of lean towards the original classic version of it.
1: And I'm going to have to ask Mr. Harwood tomorrow about the original Blue Boy. I did not know that was from a farm in Tama County, my old ancestral home. So I've got to find out what family provided Blue Boy for the 1933 movie. I knew that Phil Stong was related to Duffy Lyon, who for decades was the Butter Cow Lady. She was a Stong. That was her maiden name. But there's just so many angles here, and you get to learn all of them if you pick up a copy of Iowa History Journal, iowahistoryjournal.com. If you're wondering where you can pick it up, there are a lot of places for you to get that second, third, and fourth copy, are there not?
9: There are. You can visit our website, obviously, but every Barnes & Noble carries this, as do many Hy-Vee stores, Books A Million, and some select Walgreens and Walmart stores as well. So if you can't find it, just come visit us or online or give us a call. Happy to get you a copy.
1: If you can't find it, you're not looking hard enough. You need to up your level of shopping is what it comes down to. Michael Swanger is our guest. He is the owner and publisher of Iowa History Journal. The July-August issue is now out with a cover story written by Tim Harwood on the classic State Fair over the course of nearly 100 years. Now, this is the July-August issue, and you've taken the opportunity in a few different places to yourself do some original writing, not only in the publisher's column, but you've also paid tribute to the Revolutionary War Memorial. And I was in Des Moines not long ago, and I don't spend enough time just walking the grounds of the Capitol, but I took a walk because it was easier than driving. There are so many things there that we just don't know about, and here's another example.
9: We take it for granted, don't we, Jeff?
1: Absolutely.
9: And here I live in West Des Moines, and I think about how close this is to me, and I wondered before I discovered it why I had not done so sooner. So, we have obviously been talking about Iowa's surprising connections to the Revolutionary War Memorial. You and I obviously discussed that with the May-June issue. That was our cover story. It's a theme. It's an idea that I am going to try to continue through the rest of the year because it had been on the front of my mind since last summer when I began planning this year's editorial content. I had stumbled on the Revolutionary War Memorial on the grounds of the Iowa State Capitol in Des Moines years ago when I went to photograph the Soldiers and Sailors Monument, which was another story that we talked about. And I just happened to walk over and look at it because I saw these blooming wild roses, Iowa's flower, in this circular setting. And it piqued my curiosity. And I tried to walk and look at every memorial that was on the grounds, but that one really caught my eye, and I spent a lot of time looking at it. So that's when I first became familiar with it. For those who haven't visited it, I would encourage everyone to do so, especially this year. I think if you have any kind of sense of history or any kind of buzz still from the 4th of July, take advantage of that energy and that motivation and visit this this monument when you can, because it's so unique. It's the only one in the state of its kind. It pays tribute to 41 known patriots who were buried in Iowa. And most of them are buried on or lived in the eastern and southeastern portion of the state, obviously, because that's the portion that was settled first. So we're talking about men who fought in the war, moved to Iowa afterwards, lived and died here. They're buried here. And this monument was not erected until 2002. And it was from the sons of the American Revolution who came up with the idea to create it. In the middle of the monument is a central piece that has the names of all of the known 41 patriots. Last summer, they added a name to it, and we touched on that in the last issue. But then encircling that center monument are 13 pillars that represent the original 13 colonies, all of which have a saying or a quote that is attributed to their state. And then the aforementioned wild roses adorn the monument. But what's really interesting, Jeff, and I found this out in my research, was there are some maple trees near the monument. And I didn't think anything about it. They look like any other maple tree like we see here in Iowa. And I found out that they were retrieved. They were seedlings or pieces that were retrieved from Mount Vernon. So there's a direct colonial tie to this monument. I just think it's not only is it beautiful, you can stand there, you can overlook the East Village and the downtown skyline, but there's a lot of information there. And I think a big part of our history that's largely ignored. And that's why I encourage everyone, especially this year, with all the enthusiasm with the 250th anniversary of our nation, that you go visit it.
1: And you really, this time of year, you don't have the legislature that you have to battle with. There aren't buses of school children as there often are during the school year. And so if you just take the drive, there's free parking nearby, and just walk the grounds. It's a wonderful experience because of all the different things. And even though I've gone there seemingly forever, I come across something a little different each time. Like, oh, that's right. This is here. You know, here is this map of the state of Iowa in stone inlay on your way to the historical building. Well, you don't think about that when you enter the Capitol because it's to the west side. I came upon that the other day. So well worth your time to do that. I also enjoyed the Declaration of Independence reprint that you have in here. You typically devote a page to old photographic evidence of some experience. I had never seen this. Tell us what we find here. It's really fascinating to me.
9: It's a facsimile of the original document, but this one in particular caught my eye. Thank you for noticing it. It's the Declaration of Independence featured in an ornamental oval frame with medallions of seals of the original 13 colonies. And then there's medallion portraits of John Hancock and George Washington and Thomas Jefferson. And it was dated. It was printed in 1819. So I just thought it was kind of, there are many copies of it out there. As you know, you go online, it's easy to find a search for different looking copies of the Declaration of Independence. But this one in particular caught my eye, thanks to the Library of Congress, where we find a lot of our hard to find artwork. And I just happened to like that one. I thought, well, if we're ever going to devote a full page to the Declaration of Independence, it has to be with this issue. And, you know, last issue is, you know, we talked about the state has in its possession another rare official copy of the Declaration of Independence as well. And it is on display at the State Museum in downtown Des Moines through August 1st. So, you know, you can kind of kill two birds with one stone. If you come down and visit the monument, you can also go over to the museum and see a rare copy of the Declaration of Independence with your own eyes.
10: What I find fascinating also about this reprint from 1819, it was authorized by the Secretary of State, one John Quincy Adams, who, in approving it, Washington is there, Jefferson, Hancock. He did not, in a show of modesty, did not include his father, the first vice president, the second president, who was an integral part of the whole thing. John Quincy Adams himself, of course, would become president and a member of Congress afterwards, as I recall the chronology. So just fascinating stuff. And the artwork is just wonderful from 1819.
9: You have a good eye, my friend. I did not notice that. I'm glad you pointed that out. I was not aware of that.
10: Well, I was trying to figure out, now, why would you put these people? Well, Washington, okay, Jefferson, Hancock, well, of course, he was president of the Continental Congress. And it just finally occurred to me, well, you don't want to be accused of nepotism, so Adam Sr. And there is the Adams Memorial Foundation that is working hard to have an Adams family memorial placed in Washington because of John Quincy, and the family for other generations. It's a fascinating story in and of itself that has nothing to do with Iowa.
9: Long overdue, because I don't think either one of them, but certainly the senior one, doesn't get the credit that he deserves. I mean, after all, he was the one who orchestrated the whole thing. He's the one who put all the minds together and said, by the way, this 33-year-old Thomas Jefferson should be the guy who writes it.
10: This Jefferson kid has got away with words.
9: Yeah, he gets away with words. Yeah. So, yeah, I'm glad to hear that there's something in motion for that, because that is long overdue. He's not on, we don't have a monument to him. He's not printed on any of our money, et cetera, et cetera, et cetera. And I think he's been largely overlooked and ignored.
10: Folks may recall I've spoken with Jackie Gingrich Cushman, Speaker Gingrich's daughter. She is in charge of that foundation, and they were very active leading up to America 250. We're speaking with Michael Swanger. He's the owner and publisher of Iowa History Journal. July-August issue is out. State Fair on the cover. IowaHistoryJournal.com is where you can go to subscribe. You can purchase back issues. You can also see a list of many of the retail operations that sell the magazine. And we've talked about the Revolutionary War. My former colleague from the Historical Society Board, Mike Vogt, penned a wonderful piece. His work is always so crisp and clean, just as Tim Harwood's is, but on a Vietnam War pilot whose life was changed 60 years ago this year.
9: Yeah, we're talking about Larry H. Spencer from Earlham, and I'm so glad that Mike wrote this story for us. It's been a while since he contributed a piece to us, and this was definitely worth the wait because, as the headline suggests, Larry was Iowa's longest-held prisoner of war. That means of any war. And he was shot down in February 1966 over North Vietnam and was captured and spent almost seven years to the day, 7 years in the notorious Hanoi Hilton as a prisoner of war. I mean, it's one thing, I think, to be a prisoner of war would be bad enough, but to be held there, I think anyone who's familiar with the history of the Vietnam War knows that that has some extra meaning to it. And so he tells the story of, it's really a story of survival and persistence, because he tells the story about obviously what happened, how he was shot down, and what the conditions were like in the camp itself, but also what was going on back at home. And it really finishes on such a heartfelt note in terms of when he did come back. Governor Ray and his wife and his family were there to greet him on the airplane. They held a huge rally with a couple thousand people at Earlham at the high school to welcome him home, and all the people who had been, you know, waiting for him to come home, not just his family, but the whole state was captivated by this story. The nation, for that matter, a lot of people were looking forward to that day when he came home, and it was a big news item. So, yeah, Michael does a great job of telling that important story in our history.
10: All that and much more in Iowa History Journal, July-August edition, iowahistoryjournal.com. And you were kind enough to allow me to pen an article, and I won't go into great detail on it, but for folks who are from this part of the world, from where I'm sitting in Northeast Iowa, you remember the great Grant Price. And he had a little squabble with a guy named Nixon once on national television, and it dates back to 1974. I have always enjoyed the story, and I finally got Grant to tell us about it some years ago before his passing, and glad to share that a little more broadly. If you could imagine Richard Nixon as the Watergate net is tightening, to be asked a question about farming and to say in a national news conference, "Farmers never had it so good." Boy, that just had headlines literally written all over it, didn't it?
9: Absolutely. Not only am I grateful to you for writing the story, I'm so glad that we were able to publish it. You were gracious enough to write it. I can't think of anyone better to write it. And especially, I'm grateful to you for having the foresight all those years ago when you were working alongside Mr. Price to ask him about it. Because otherwise, who has that kind of firsthand information that you have? And I'm so glad that you had the foresight then to talk to him about it. It's a wonderful story. As you mentioned, the president didn't do himself any favors in terms of his reputation at the time. You know, he's staring down Watergate, and then he makes this slip, if you will, on not just to a reporter, but on a televised press conference that was seen around the nation. And obviously it drew the ire of Iowa farmers in general, but especially here. Because, you know, the question was specifically about Iowa farmers, and, you know, Grant Price gets one question to ask and everyone else is talking to Nixon, as you so eloquently write about in the story about, you know, the 800-pound gorilla in the room, which is Watergate. Well, Grant had the foresight to ask about, you know, what was happening here in Iowa and what was really taking place on the ground, and that was the economic difficulties of our farmers, and that was, you know, the most important thing to be discussing at that time at that particular conference. And I'm so glad that he had the fortitude to ask the question, and that it was captured, and you did a wonderful job writing about it and digging up some great artwork and the screenshot of the video, which is wonderful because, as you know, and I'm probably talking over you, you should be the one talking about this, but you can go to on YouTube and watch the video. It's easy to find, and you can see the exchange. And I love the fact that you point out, you know, who was in that press conference. He was wedged between, you know, Tom Brokaw and Dan Rather. That in and of itself is a story, too. You have to tell everyone about that.
10: Well, as Mr. Price noted, here's Price, his only presidential news conference in his six-decade career. And they alternated between national and local reporters at this. And the guy who asked a question before Grant Price was named Dan Rather, and the guy who asked a question afterwards was Tom Brokaw. And the news conference is memorable here in Iowa because of the farmer's comment that drew all sorts of attention. But right before Grant Price got up, Dan Rather asked a question, and this is the famous exchange we see in anything that has to do with Rather and Nixon. The protocol is you get up and you state your name and your affiliation. And so he stood up and said, "Dan Rather, CBS News." Now, this was a news conference in front of an audience at a broadcaster's convention. So it was odd on that front. But he announces himself, "Dan Rather, CBS News," and some in the crowd applauded, which led Nixon to then try to cover up and say, "Are you running for something, Mr. Rather?" And Rather, rather than just chuckling or whatever, said, "No, Mr. President, are you?" And you see the expression on Nixon's face. He knew he had lost the exchange, and whatever question came next, and he probably thought, "Oh, good, here's a guy from Iowa. I'm going to get a softball," and that was swing and a miss as well. It's a fun story. I enjoyed talking with Grant over time about it, and I appreciate the opportunity to share it with the broader audience in the current issue of Iowa History Journal, July-August edition. Newsstands everywhere, subscription even better at iowahistoryjournal.com. Wow, we are already through four issues of a six-issue year. Appreciate the time as always, Michael Swanger. We'll do it again in early September, if not before.
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1: News. I'm Gianna Gelosi. Court going to reconvene for the final day of the preliminary hearing for Tyler Robinson, the man accused of killing Charlie Kirk, after yesterday's chilling testimony from Robinson's roommate and lover, Lance Twiggs.
2: He had said he was planning to go hunting with his family, and he asked me if we had a Dremel, because he said he wanted to create messages on bullets, and I just told him where Dremel was.
1: Prosecutors say one casing said, "Hey, fascist," another said, "Oh, Bella Chow." A new threat from Iran as talks continue.
3: Israel now sharing intelligence with D.C., showing that Iran has developed a new plot to assassinate President Trump. And there were numerous banners at the Ayatollah's funeral calling for President Trump's death. Yeah, but still, all this really comes down to the Straits of Hormuz. Iran wants to control it.
1: Fox's Benjamin Hall. 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
4: The TV9 First Alert forecast. Partly cloudy, just a very isolated shower or storm chance through the morning and midday. Highs in the lower 80s. Tonight, partly cloudy, mid-60s. Saturday, sunshine, mid-80s, down to the mid-60s. Sunday, sunshine with upper 80s, back down to the mid-60s. Monday and much of next week, sunny, dry, and hot, with highs in the lower 90s. From the TV9 Weather Lab, I'm Justin Roberts on News Talk, 1540 KXEL.
5: This hour, it's 75 degrees.
6: Elena had another asthma attack. 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
9: This is a Bloomberg Money Minute. Is youth employment being impacted by AI?
10: So we don't see that happening at this point.
9: The unemployment rate for people ages 16 to 24 stands at 9.4%. Manpower Group Chair and CEO Jonas Prising says if kids are having trouble finding work, there are other reasons besides artificial intelligence, at least right now.
10: As we look at the overall labor dynamics along with the economic trends, we think this is more cyclical as opposed to a structural trend of younger people having difficulty entering into the worker force due to the impact of AI.
9: Prising tells Bloomberg News at the World Economic Forum in Dalian, China, that their latest outlook for 2026 finds that business IT alignment has overtaken cybersecurity as the top CIO priority for the first time.
10: Organizations are going to be very keen to get workers to adopt AI.
9: Prising adds the future of work depends on the future worker and worker innovation. Amy Morris, Bloomberg Radio.
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12: And now, this is the Kudlow Riff.
13: I'm going to read from the first couple of paragraphs. The unanimous declaration of the 13 United States of America.
12: More after this.
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13: To institute new government, laying its foundation on such principles and organizing its powers in such form as to them shall seem most likely to effect their safety and happiness. That's the call for freedom, and that's the call for revolution, and that's the call that these are unalienable rights from our Creator, from God. We get these rights from God, not from government, from God. And that government reports to the people. Governments are instituted among

0: men deriving their just powers from the consent of the governed. That is so important. Again, I think it's the most powerful, most important sentence, maybe the whole paragraph, maybe the whole document for that matter. And it goes on to lay out all of the various problems that our founding fathers laid out. You can go on, but I like to think of this in many different ways. But one way is surely the values that built the Republic into the most prosperous economy in history. You may not know this, or maybe you do, but there's actually data, numbers, statistics put together by various historians and economists that really for most of our history, the 19th century, the 20th century, we grew, the United States grows at 3.5% per year after inflation, real growth.
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3: Social media has turned parenting into something of a public performance. Many moms and dads are raising their children like a Pinterest page brought to life. These days, baby announcements and birthday parties reach near Broadway-level productions. I think it's great how creative parents can be. Parenting is supposed to be fun. So go for it, mom and dad. Just keep one thing in mind while you're creating all those wild, amazing memories for your children. Be careful not to lose sight of the beauty to be found in simple, everyday moments. Someday your children will value the time you spent reading them a book or lying with them in a hammock, just as much as those over-the-top birthday parties. I like one mom's idea for reminding herself to be intentional about spending time with her children. She placed a jar on her dresser filled with pennies, 936 pennies to be exact. That's one penny for every week in her child's life, from birth to age 18. Every week she removed one penny, and over the months and years, as she watched the number of pennies decrease, it reminded her to number her days with her children and to make the most of her time with them. Time is fleeting. 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Cherish your time with them. Do lots of crazy and wild things. Just don't forget to find the beauty in simple, everyday moments. To help your children thrive, go to FocusOnTheFamily.com. I'm Jim Daly.
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7: And now, You Are There with Jerry Stewart.
8: 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In a moment, you will know, because you are there. Hello, I'm Jerry Stewart. 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How did I get the idea to start it? 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Give us a call. Until then, tell the truth. God bless you. There's a lot of talk today about our U.S. military's honor and sacrifice, and it is all well-deserved. But here's one other important point. Honor and sacrifice are not limited just to our military. It is the job of all Americans to act honorably. Simply said, we are a nation, America, one nation under God, but we are also individuals with individual responsibilities. And each of us must carry our own share of the weight in our nation if we are to succeed as a nation. Did you know that when America went to war with England in 1776, only about 16% of all able-bodied men fought for the colonies? You say, why was that? Because so many people were not willing to really stand up for America. And isn't that where we are today as a nation of people? So many Americans are more interested in talking down our nation, while what our America really needs is for us as citizens to stand up. It was patriot Edmund Burke who said, "All that is necessary for evil to triumph is for good people to do nothing." But you say, "What can I do? I'm just one person." One other powerful Edmund Burke quote says this, "No one can make a greater mistake than he who did nothing, because he could only do a little." A few reports back, I talked about the Washington Monument, which stands in Washington, D.C., and the question was asked, why did they choose to make the Washington Monument a pillar? The answer? Because a pillar is the best representation of George Washington as a person. It's a reflection of his character. In tough and difficult times, George Washington stood firm like a pillar. But the question today which must be asked is this. If a monument was built to honor you and to represent who you are as a person, what would that monument look like? Sadly, many of us would have to admit that if our own monument was built, it might not be very much at all. But the good news is this. There's still time. We still have the opportunity now to stand up, to pledge our allegiance, not just with our words, but more importantly, with our actions. And just where do we find the strength to be a pillar? The same place George Washington did. Almighty God. God was George Washington's strength. Listen to a part of George Washington's prayer for America. He said, "Almighty God, we make our earnest prayer that thou wilt keep the United States in thy holy protection, and finally, that thou wilt most graciously be pleased to dispose us all to do justice, to love mercy, and to demean ourselves with that charity and humility." It was Abraham Lincoln who said, "If you look for the bad in people, you will surely find it." Let us not be so quick to look for the bad in our nation and our people, but instead to look for the good, but not with a blind eye. As we look for the good in America, let us be part of that good by standing up for what is right, seeking out justice and truth, and being honorable. I'm Jerry Stewart, and now you know, because you are there.
9: I'm Mark Oppold, and this is today's Bottom Line Report on News Talk 1540 KXEL. StoneX Commodities released an 80-page report recently providing insights in how they see markets performing in the third quarter. I'm Mark Oppold with your bottom line report to end the week. StoneX third quarter outlook showing corn and soybean prices remaining under pressure, especially later in the quarter, with ample supplies heading into harvest. Wheat can be firm a little higher, they say, amid tighter supplies here and in Europe. Bottom line analysts agree, adding corn and soybean prices will not likely be at this level entering the fourth quarter. The summary also shows cattle and hog prices may be moving in opposite directions. even tighter cattle numbers here and worldwide, while pork production should see a modest increase led by China's dominant output. Lower feed costs, though, will help both. This is the Bottom Line Report. Image Wellness says your health is your greatest wealth. Connect with a certified health and wellness coach to help you live your best life. Visit Image Wellness on Facebook. StoneX says fertilizer prices and supply should improve, but very slowly in the third quarter, continuing, though, into the new year ahead of the 27 growing season. I'm Mark Oppold, wishing you a profitable day and a profitable week ahead.
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11: This is a Bloomberg Money Minute. It's a mixed picture for stocks this morning. Intel and some other tech shares under a bit of pressure. That's after yesterday's gains. Delta also under pressure after reporting better than expected quarterly results and saying ticket prices are likely to remain elevated as it attempts to recover from higher costs. In the housing market, investors monitoring after President Trump this morning said he would not sign the housing bill. He says that's in protest over the fact the U.S. Senate is not capable of passing the Save America Act. And there's this new book out that's making women across country paranoid about their marriages and their money, talking about Bell Burden's Strangers. It's about an Ivy League educated socialite who almost lost control of her fortune during her divorce. That has women all over the country rethinking everything about their finances. And now lawyers and financial experts are apparently putting this book, Strangers, on the tables in their waiting rooms because they see it as a walking advertisement for their businesses. Denise Pellegrini, Bloomberg Radio.
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12: Let's take it down a notch. I'm Chris Foster, Fox News. Fox confirms Qatari mediators are in Iran trying to de-escalate the resumption of fighting with the U.S. and get back to peace negotiations. There have been no strikes from either side today. The Wall Street Journal reports President Trump's been warned about a new Iran assassination attempt.
13: They've got a source telling them that Israel relayed to the U.S. intelligence about a new plot to assassinate President Trump. And frankly, it doesn't come as a surprise. The Iranians in particular have not been subtle. The banners that they displayed during the final day of the funeral for the late Grand Ayatollah Ali Khamenei in Mashhad, Iran. The banners read, "We will kill Trump." Comments from the mourners were, "By the blood of the martyred Ayatollah, we will kill Trump," and things of that nature.
12: Fox's Mike Tobin in Tel Aviv, Israel. President Trump on Truth Social says he will not sign a bipartisan housing bill to protest Congress not also passing new voting laws. That housing bill becomes automatically law tonight if he doesn't veto it. Today's the last day of a hearing for a judge in Utah to determine whether there's enough evidence to put Tyler Robinson on trial for Charlie Kirk's murder. And yesterday, heard about a confession.
14: Prosecutors played a video of Lance Twiggs, the former romantic partner of Tyler Robinson, telling an investigator that Robinson confirmed he killed Charlie Kirk and cried and said he wished he hadn't done it.
15: And then eventually said that he would talk to his parents or turn himself over.
14: State investigator Jennifer Falmuina testified about examining DNA evidence on the rifle Robinson's accused of using.
16: The DNA profile is at least 1 trillion times more likely if it originated from Tyler Robinson as a major component.
14: She also testified about the engraved words on the bullets used to kill Kirk. Twiggs confirmed Robinson had asked him to use a tool in order to engrave bullets prior to the shooting. Jessica Rosenthal, Fox News.
12: At least 12 people are reported to have been killed, another 23 missing in a wildfire in southern Spain. The majority of those killed, we're told, are people from other countries. 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
12: Senators from Pennsylvania are getting attention for their joint fundraising committee.
17: Joint fundraising committees for political candidates are not new, but they usually aren't utilized by candidates from different parties. That's the situation with Pennsylvania Senators John Fetterman, a Democrat, and Dave McCormick, who is a Republican. The committee is called Common Ground PA, and according to a July 6th filing with the Federal Election Commission, there are four PACs participating in it, two associated with each senator. The move has fueled more speculation that Fetterman could switch parties and join the GOP. In May, he wrote an essay published in the Washington Post saying if he did, he would, quote, be a terrible Republican who still votes overwhelmingly with Democrats. Tanya J. Powers, Fox News.
12: Today's the last day to definitely file a claim for a potential refund of COVID-era tax penalties and interests.
21: This hard pandemic-era tax penalty refund or abatement deadline stems from a federal court ruling that's being appealed by the government that certain IRS deadlines were automatically postponed during the federally declared COVID disaster. Because the statute of limitations to request a tax refund typically runs for 3 years, individuals, businesses, estates, and trusts that paid or were charged penalties or interest are eligible.
12: It's Fox's Jeff Manasso. There's some strong storms in the forecast.
22: Storms from the Central Plains in the Midwest and Ohio Valley will bring damaging winds, large hail, and repeated rounds of heavy rain. Some communities could pick up more than 4 inches of rainfall. With storms tracking over the same areas, the risk of flash flooding will continue to increase. Dangerous heat is also expanding across the northern plains and much of the Intermountain West. High temperatures could climb between 100 and 110 in some locations this weekend, with record highs and warm overnight lows creating dangerous heat risk.
12: That's Fox weather meteorologist Adam Klotz. To start the trading day on Wall Street, not a lot of movement. The Dow is up 61. S&P's up 14. The NASDAQ is up 3 points. I'm Chris Foster. 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
24: From the KCRG TV9 newsroom, I'm Jim Mertens. Investigators have confirmed the bones found Wednesday in Coralville are indeed human remains. Now police and medical examiners are trying to answer the next big questions, who the person was, how they ended up there, and whether there are more remains still waiting to be found. The investigation is centered near Prince of Peace Church and Northwest Middle School along the 1700 block of 8th Street in Coralville. Investigators say they don't currently see obvious signs of a homicide. None of the bones appear to be broken, but they emphasize it's still early, and identifying the remains could take several months or even years. Iowa will hold a ceremony in Des Moines this morning as members of the National Guard are sent to active duty in Washington, D.C. The 120 soldiers are being deployed for 6 months to patrol such areas as the National Mall and the Smithsonian Museum for events associated with America 250 and the Trump administration's Freedom 250. The troops are expected to be back in Iowa by the end of the year. Governor Kim Reynolds has also ordered flags in Iowa to be lowered to half staff until sundown today to honor Iowa native Brad Hovey. Major Hovey was a pilot killed during a B-52 flight test mission in California last month. Deere & Company and the Federal Trade Commission have reached a settlement in an antitrust lawsuit over the right to repair farm equipment. The FTC and five states had accused Deere of maintaining a monopoly for repair services for its equipment. The company had forced farmers to get their Deere equipment repairs done only at the company's authorized dealers. Now farmers will have more options to repair their own John Deere tractors and farm equipment. Under the agreement, Deere will be required to provide the resources, including software to read and reset codes, to third-party repair shops for the next 10 years. The FTC says it will monitor the process. And work is set to begin today to remove the iconic Hawkins Drive water tower in the heart of the University of Iowa campus. Much of the work is to continue during weekends through the end of August. It will be dismantled in sections and is not expected to impact the nearby hospital entrances. I'm Jim Mertens. For breaking news alerts and headlines anytime, download the KCRG TV9 News app.
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25: The TV9 First Alert forecast. Partly cloudy, just a very isolated shower or storm chance through the morning and midday. Highs in the lower 80s. Tonight, partly cloudy, mid-60s. Saturday, sunshine, mid-80s, down to the mid-60s. Sunday, sunshine with upper 80s, back down to the mid-60s. Monday and much of next week, sunny, dry, and hot, with highs in the lower 90s. From the TV9 Weather Lab, I'm Justin Roberts. on News Talk 1540 KXEL.
2: This hour, it's 75 degrees from News Talk 1540 KXEL.
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3: Now, Gavin is urging a nationwide tax on billionaires in addition to higher estate and corporate taxes. Quote, it's time for a national billionaires tax and a new social contract. Now, he's been saying that he doesn't want the wealth tax that's going to be on the ballot that will be retroactive to January this November in California. But how could he be against that on the one hand and then say it's now time for a national billionaires tax and a new social contract? He said 10% of Americans own 2/3 of the wealth, wages have stagnated, and the cost of living has skyrocketed. How about a rising tide lifts all boats, Gavin?
1: 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Right here.
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2: Welcome back. Hour number 2 of the program for this Friday on the air. Across the state of Iowa, 50,000 watts strong. Coming up in this hour, KXEL's Tim Harwood will speak with David Wendell about an upcoming Touch a Truck event going on in Marion. That's coming right up. You'll hear about it in about 30 minutes or so. Live in the 10 o'clock hour, it's America's Money Answers man, Jordan Goodman. 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
7: With me is Brad Sugars. He is the action coach. He's the guy that helps small business, any business actually, understand what the current economic trends are and how to grow their business into the future. Brad, welcome to the Business News Hour. Grateful you're making time to be with us today.
8: Well, good day, Michael. Really good to be here and excited to have this conversation.
7: Let's, for the record, go ahead and can you define small business for us? What do you think of when you're thinking of a small business?
8: You know, most of the time I try and be very simple about it. I don't go to numbers. I go to it's owner operated.
7: Yeah.
8: So if the owner is operating it day to day, then it's a small business. That's basically the simplest way you can think of it.
7: So what we're looking at, and we've done some advance work on your being with us today, is that it seems that many small businesses, according to your perception, is that they're waiting for yesterday to return. They're waiting for lower interest rates. They're waiting for the Fed to get that together. They're looking at increased tariff issues. What is the new normal, Brad?
8: Yeah, it's interesting because, you know, we go back to 2008 to 2010, there was going to be a new normal, we're waiting for it. Then we got COVID, what's the new normal we're waiting for? Now we've got AI, we've got tariffs, we've got all of these sorts of things. The biggest challenge for most small business in that perspective is that change doesn't just create opportunity, which is the way we want people to be thinking about change. Change also creates uncertainty. And that uncertainty generally leads to people getting into a stagnation period and going, well, I'll just wait and see and wait and hope and wait. And unfortunately, you miss the opportunity when you wait and see or wait and hope or wait for it to return to the old normal, which we all know doesn't exist right anymore.
7: Yeah. You know, I've been in the advertising and marketing game for decades. And I've always, and I do a series, it's called 5 in 24, 5 things any business can do in 24 hours or less to sell more stuff. And one of the things that I've talked about is that individuals who start a business, whatever that business might be, whatever they're selling, they are deeply committed to whatever their product or service is. But oftentimes, they can't market worth a damn. Would that be somewhat accurate?
8: You know, I think that we go into business doing what we know how to do or selling the product or service that we had a job doing before. So we get very good at the doing of the business or the doing of the job. We're, you know, a carpenter starts a carpentry business, an accountant starts an accounting business. But most of them were never taught marketing.
7: Right.
8: They were never taught sales. So they never got to learn the skill of that. And then when they go out to recruit someone, I was chatting with a man the other day, and he said, I'm gonna hire a marketing person, Brad. I said, great, what are you looking for? And he didn't even, like, this was the biggest challenge. He didn't know enough about marketing to even ask the right questions.
7: Yeah.
8: So do we need to learn marketing? Yeah, you need to learn enough about it to be able to recruit the right agency or the right person to do it for you, because it's the lifeblood of your business.
7: It is. It is the lifeblood of your business. And I think there's three things that we can talk about that keep people from being successful. In many instances, at least in my experience, they're trying to promote the wrong item. Maybe it's an item or a business or a service or something that maybe nobody really wants or needs anymore. And I think that's key. They perhaps have the wrong people in place wherever they are, and they're sharing the wrong message in the wrong areas. And so that brings about a stagnation to that company. Would you agree?
8: Look, those three things are very high on the priority list. Number one, making sure you package what you sell in today's world. You know, the way you sell it, the pricing point.
7: Mm-hmm.
8: And I always turn, when I'm coaching someone, I always look at them and say, how do we build a subscription or a membership business around this? Like, one of our clients in the UK that they were a cow business. They milked the cow and sold the milk. Now they have Cheese of the Month Club, and their profit margins are way higher selling cheese rather than selling milk to the co-op. I think your third point there of the wrong message is really important. The message has to change, and you can use social media to see what messages are resonating and what doesn't. It's a free way of testing and saying, okay, what works, what doesn't, sort of thing. But your point about the wrong people, I've always said it about business. You know that you either have the wrong person or no person in the job if you're not getting performance in that area. But we as business owners have to take accountability. If we don't make the person deliver the results, then, you know, we've got to be pushing a bit harder than we do normally. And I think that's part of it. But marketing today, and my definition of it is very simple. The profitable buying of lifetime customers. So you've got to buy customers. You don't get them for free. And I think too many businesses try to just use free marketing methodologies, networking, referrals, rather than actually getting into paid marketing. If you want to grow a business, you know, if you spend $1,000 on an ad campaign and get 10 new customers, each one of them costs you $100 to buy. You got to do that profitably or you don't keep the business for long.
7: That's so true. So absolutely true. One of the things, you know, is talking about branding. And Brad Sugars, ladies and gentlemen, is our guest. He is a coach and also an entrepreneur. Great website, by the way, Brad.
8: Thank you.
7: Yeah, it really is. Who creates, in your mind, who creates the business brand? And this isn't a trick question, but I ask this all the time with people. Does the business create the brand or does the consumer create the brand?
8: The business should create the brand, but then the consumer takes over and builds the brand.
7: Absolutely.
8: You know, you should craft your message. You could craft what you want your brand to be about. You should craft what you want to stand for. All of those things are crafted if done correctly. Now, the challenge is at a small business level, going to branding is like, okay, do I really need branding or do I just need to actually get some customers?
7: Right.
8: But, you know, and that's the challenge of at what point do you tip over into branding? Now, ultimately, what you say about the business in the beginning is important, but where it gets to a point of real branding is when it's what your customers say about your business. And in today's AI-driven world, testimonials, referrals, ratings, the ratings that you get today are more important than almost any other marketing thing you could be doing. Getting testimonials from your customers, getting ratings from them, having them give you, like, assigning awards, those things today are so vital, and I think we skip over those basics.
7: Yeah, asking for a referral or even, you know, and so many folks are figuring this out. My bride, for example, before she buys anything, she looks at what the ratings are. Do they have a high Google rating or whatever the rating might be? And she makes her decision oftentimes based on that. Oh, they only have 4 stars. Let's go for a 5-star company. Our guest is Brad Sugars, ladies and gentlemen. He is an action coach, the founder of that, as a matter of fact, and he is a coach to so many businesses. One of the things I think is very interesting that you indicate is the businesses that are thriving today are the ones that are adapting. They're raising prices, embracing technology, tightening operations, and making decisions based on today versus yesterday. And I want to hone in on one of the areas. Many businesses early in the tariff war said that they were going to eat those prices and not pass them on to their consumers for fear that their consumers would go elsewhere. You argue that perhaps they should be raising prices, correct?
8: Mm-hmm. Look, the reality of business is it's not about your total sales. It's about what's left over at the end. It's got to be profitable. If you're not running at a profit, and all of our costs are rising, let's be blunt about that. Costs are rising, so we need to be raising prices. Now, I think most entrepreneurs are scared of raising prices because they're like, but, you know, I might lose customers. I might lose this. And let's be blunt about it. Loyal long-term customers are the people that will stay and pay. They actually benefit from it more. But the ones that struggle the most with this, Michael, I think it's really important to understand, you're going to struggle with this if you haven't done good marketing and you haven't done good sales. If you've competed on price historically, I say very clearly, live by price, die by price.
7: Absolutely.
8: You know, and people say, but what about Costco? They're on price. No, Costco is a membership business. They make all their money off of that $150 or $160 membership fee you pay every year. Remember that that's their business model. They're not trying to sell cheap. They're trying to sell memberships. Very big difference in that. Same as Amazon, trying to sell memberships.
7: Huge difference. Huge difference. And as we all know, in the retail world, and you take Costco or Sam's Club or whatever it happens to be, those margins on whatever they're selling are very slim. So they have to find a way to make more money, just as the dairy operation said, hey, you know what? Maybe we ought to start a cheese club, for crying out loud. Makes sense.
8: You've got to innovate in this world because, let's be clear, a tree is either growing or dying, and a business is the same. The tree can't stand still and say, you know what? I think we've grown to the exact right size of a tree. Let's stop growing. You can't do that in business. Business has to keep innovating. Otherwise, the weeds grow around you, the other trees grow around you, and, you know, you'll struggle. You've got to keep growing. You've got to keep innovating. And a business can only grow if the owner keeps growing. When the owner stops learning, the business stops learning.
7: Yeah, there is the old adage, are you working in your business or are you working on your business? And that is so important. Our guest is Brad Sugars, ladies and gentlemen. You need to check out his website. We will, of course, have that up on the radio blog. So when we talk about adapting, what adaptive issues should business be focusing on in today's world of uncertainty?
8: Well, I think you've got recruiting is one, because every age group is different. And if, like for me, I'm Gen X. If I'm recruiting baby boomers, it's different to recruiting the millennial or the you know, digital generations. I think the other we've got to be looking at is AI. AI right now is making life a lot easier in a lot of areas of business. But you've also got to remember that AI doesn't replace thinking. It doesn't replace leadership. It doesn't replace human connectivity.
7: Correct.
8: You've got to use AI for where there are repetitive tasks. I remember 30 years ago when I started in business, one of the founding vice presidents of Federal Express, his name was Mike Bash, he said, Brad, 80% of business is routine, so you got to systematize it, and 20% of business will need humans because it's not routine. And today, if we use AI in that term, 80% of business can be computerized and 20% needs to be humanized. And we're moving. And if you look at car production now is more than 80% computerized and less than 20% humanized. So we start seeing where the world's moving, and we've just got to adapt and move down that road. We don't need to be the leader of the adaption, but we've definitely got to be on the adaption path.
7: Are there other places outside of AI that businesses can adapt to the changing world?
8: Oh, well, how long have we got for the pod? I mean, your distribution methods have got to be adapted. Your marketing methods have to be adapted. How you manage and lead people over time has to be adapted and changed. The virtual nature of employees has to be adapted and changed. So my answer to your question, is there any area of business where we don't need to be adapting, is probably a better way of looking at it. Everything changes. Some of it changes real fast and some of it changes a little slow.
7: One of the stories I like to tell is when we had the economic downturn back in 2008, 2009, many businesses out there, and I'll go back to marketing for just a moment, many businesses out there decided the first thing that they would cut from their expense list was their marketing budget. And I told my clients at the time, no. Now is the time where you increase your marketing budget because you're going to take advantage of customers lost because others have disappeared. And I point to a really interesting historical fact. There were two companies back in the late 20s, early 30s, Post and Kellogg's. Post cut their marketing budget, Kellogg's increased it. And what happened? They have market share.
8: Yeah. Yeah, look, you know, just because you get one flat tire doesn't mean you go and knife the other three. You know, it doesn't work that way. When the market around you is scared is the time for you to be growing. When the, you know, it's the old when they zig, you zag type thing. There's a reason that saying has been around for 100 years because it's real. That's what actually we should be doing. But when you think about customer acquisition, I think most people don't have a good plan for customer acquisition. What they have is a hope.
7: Yeah.
8: I always ask people, my first question is, actually, how many customers do you want per day or week or month? Like an exact number of new customers that you can handle, you can bring them on, and you can do it week in, week out. And most people come back to me and say, well, I want unlimited customers. No, that's a dumb answer. Please answer me. How many exactly can you handle? Can you onboard properly? Can you take care of them? And then we can build a plan. Most people try and do marketing to just get as many as they want. And it's like, that's not marketing.
7: No.
8: If you work out, like, imagine we worked out, I can handle 2 new customers per day and do a great job at it and keep doing 2 new customers per day, then we just work backwards. Well, how many conversations do you need per day to get 2 new customers? And imagine we said, okay, we need 8 conversations to get 2 new customers. So now marketing knows its job. Marketing's job is to get 8 people to raise their hand and say, I would like a conversation today. That's the job of marketing. Generate conversations. And like, let's be real blunt about marketing, though. Historically, marketing's job was 20% of the sale. You got them to raise their hand and give you their name, email, phone number, something like that. And sales did 80% of the work. They did the heavy lifting. Well, today, customers do, you just mentioned it about your wife. She goes and does the research. Customers today are 60, 70, 80% of the way through the process before they reach out to a salesperson. If they reach out to them at all, 40% of customers today say they don't ever want to talk to a salesperson. They just want to click the buttons and make the purchase. So we got to remember, marketing needs to deliver more knowledge on the websites today and more information today than they ever have before.
7: That is so true. I remember back in my youth, Brad, I spent a summer at a car dealership. And I was a salesperson at a car dealership. Now, did I know anything about the cars? Well, a little bit. But I had to know enough that I would be able to impress the customer. Today, it's absolutely the reverse. It's about that salesperson creating a relationship with the customer, because the customer already knows everything about that vehicle. Yes?
8: They've already built one online on the website, you know. They've already done it. They know what color. They might have 4 or 5 questions of things they couldn't find online, if that makes sense. But this is where it becomes. The salesperson's job today is work out, where are they on that sales process? Have they done lots of research, or are they just starting their research?
7: Hmm.
8: You know, some people... I think too many people misunderstand the fact that every customer comes to you at a different point in that cycle. Now, usually the older they are, the earlier they are in the cycle, because the older they are, the more they like to get on the phone. That's just a usual thing. It's not all people. And the younger they are, usually the further they are along in the cycle, they have done exactly what you've said. They've spent the 7-8 hours online watching videos, researching, reading reviews, doing the whole thing. So we as salespeople today have to do a better job at finding out where is our customer in the process, And what do they still need to understand in order to make a decision? And as you said, our job is to connect with them and be at a point where we help them make that decision and feel comfortable with the decision they've already made. And that's important, what you said. It's a decision they've already made. We just need to give them confidence in the decision they've already made.
7: So very true. Personal story, I just bought a new vehicle. I have not had a new vehicle for 20 years, simply because I haven't. And the vehicle I was driving was just fine, thank you very much. But I have had on my wish list a certain brand of a vehicle. And so I knew what I wanted when I went to the dealership. And, you know, it was really, it was such an easy process. And back in the day, people would fear going into a car dealership, but usually the customer has the upper hand. Final question for you, Brad, and I think this is really critical to our conversation. Why is waiting for conditions to improve the biggest risk that a business has?
8: I'll give three different answers to that. Number one, it might not. We don't know what this current global economy is going to do, because it is a global economy, and we don't know what politicians are going to do. And, hey, we can put the right man in the Fed chair, and he still doesn't reduce interest rates. So, we don't know what's going to come next.
7: Right.
8: Second is, by waiting, you miss the opportunity of the change that is here today. You miss the chance that change has brought to the marketplace. When COVID hit, you would have wanted to be in the business of selling acrylic, wouldn't you? How much acrylic would you have sold if you're in that business during COVID, setting up screens in stores and sorts of things? The third reason that waiting for it to go is that I go back to the Dr. Seuss book called Oh, the Places You'll Go. I'm not sure if you remember it, but he said the waiting place can get to be a dark place, and the waiting place is where we go into our head and we start internally thinking of all the things that could go wrong instead of taking action. I always tell business owners, you need to be reading something new every day, because new ideas keep your brain excited. New ideas keep you motivated. New ideas keep you inspired to keep going. And it's that inspiration to keep going and new ideas and new ways of doing things that will get you that edge. You're never going to disrupt something if you don't change.
7: Yes. I lied to you, Brad. I said final question, but I've got another one. One of the things I think is so important for people to do is close the office door or go away someplace in your home and think, simply think about what it is you could do or better do or where you're going in your business. Take out the hustle and bustle and think. Would you agree that's important?
8: I think it's possibly one of the most important things you can do. Unfortunately, and this is again, you know, this is why coaching works. This is why having someone outside of you ask you the questions works. But I'm a big advocate with business owners that eventually they do what I call work from home Wednesday. On a Wednesday, you need to be out of the day-to-day of the business and working from home or working from somewhere else so that you are working on, not in. When Thomas Watson said that, he was the first one to talk about working on your business with IBM. He said, I got a picture in my head of what IBM looked like when I finished, and I went to work on IBM, not in IBM. When he said that, and I heard that on an interview, it changed my perspective forever. If I don't get time to think, if I don't get time to separate from all the other things, if I don't turn off the noise, how can new ideas come out in my head? That's why most new ideas turn up in the shower or just as you're falling asleep, because it's the only time you turn off all the noise and give yourself time to actually have new ideas pop up.
7: So very important. All of these tips, ladies and gentlemen, that you're hearing from Brad Sugars really do resonate with any small business owner, the owner-operator, as Brad had defined earlier in our conversation. Brad, thanks so very much for spending so much time with us. I really do appreciate this. Your folks set this up very well, and we will direct people to your website, because again, It's a beautiful website. And by the way, you've got merch and everything there, for crying out loud. Not bad.
8: Oh, yeah. Yeah, you know, look, I try and make it so that when a business owner comes there, they can spend several hours just learning about how to grow their business, watching podcasts, reading blogs, and just do the learning. If you do the learning, you'll do the earning.
7: Brad Sugars, ladies and gentlemen, thank you so much, Brad.
8: Cheers, Mike. Wonderful to be here.
7: That, once again, is the voice of Brad Sugars. You can find out everything about Brad by going to his website. It is bradsugars.com. Pretty easy, huh? And he's located in Las Vegas, of all places, right? bradsugars.com. My name's Michael Libby. Have yourself a great day. Be safe. Be well. Be careful. Most of all, be good to your fellow man. Good day. Hi, this is Michael Libby. You know, business affects everything in our world. And each week, Inside on Business, the News Hour Week in Review, puts it into context. 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
9: This is the opening market report for Friday on the Iowa Agribusiness Radio Network. I'm Mark Magnuson. Joined today by Matt Bennett of AgMarket.net for the opening market discussion. Matt, what's happening with the trade in the grains here on Friday?
11: It's been a wild week. You know, we had obviously a huge jump there at the start of the week. Nice follow through buying on Tuesday. You know, and then we fell off on Wednesday and Thursday. I mean, you look at the market as we're talking, though, and actually corn and soybeans were down on the overnight. Beans are 8 cents off the lows. You know, corn is 5.5, 6 cents off the lows. And so, you know, it's report day. And so we've got to assume that there were people that bought, of course, on Monday, probably did a little profit taking here over the last day or two, a little bit of position evening. You know, and then as we go into the report, I think that that's what you see is a more of a melancholy tone. I mean, you look at corn, and there's no contracts more than a penny off of unchanged other than the July, which is going into, which is in delivery. You know, and then on soybeans, it's the same thing. I mean, August is up a penny and a quarter. Everything else is less than a penny away from unchanged. Now, the only caveat, you know, is wheat. The wheat market's rolling right along again here this morning. We've looked at wheat here this week is definitely one in which what we see today is that we're actually above all moving averages.
9: That was Matt Bennett with AgMarket.net. We will have a check of the numbers next.
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9: September corn up 0.75 cents at 4.32 1/4. August soybeans unchanged at 11.77 3/4. August soybean meal up 3.20 at 3.20.60. August soybean oil up 29 cents at 70.21. Chicago wheat up 20 1/4 at 6.40 even. Minneapolis wheat is up 16 cents at 6.55. Kansas City hard red wheat up 21 cents at 6.75 1/4. September oats up 4 3/4 at 3.50 even. On the Merck, August live cattle down 55 cents at 2.34.70. August feeder cattle up 80 cents at 3.56.95. August lean hogs up a dollar even at 99.15. August pork cutout unchanged at 1.14.88. Class 3 milk down a penny at 15.68. This has been a check of the opening market.
14: After celebrating 250 years of freedom, one may ask, am I really free? 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
15: 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This is a Bloomberg Money Minute. Stocks fluctuating between losses and gains, but tilting to the positive as investors eye the record U.S. listing of South Korea's SK Hynix chipmaker poised to gain dramatically when it starts trading. It raised more than $26.5 billion in its largest ever U.S. initial share sale by a foreign company. Investors also getting ready for the start of the second quarter. Earnings season could be truly pivotal. Analysts lifting forecasts ahead of the reports. But on the other hand, the S&P 500 tech sector is sending a split signal with a short-term buy signal, but a long-term sell signal scaring some investors. BMW and Volkswagen vehicle sales falling in the second quarter due to a decline in China. Volkswagen plans to cut its model lineup by as much as 50%. BMW is eyeing intensifying cost cutting. And in this summer of pink, Dunkin' teaming up with Kylie Jenner to debut the King Kylie collection with three limited time Dunkin' drinks. Denise Pellegrini, Bloomberg Radio.
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0: Overcast, partly cloudy, just a very isolated shower or storm chance through the morning and midday. Highs in the lower 80s. Tonight, partly cloudy, mid-60s. Saturday, sunshine, mid-80s, down to the mid-60s. Sunday, sunshine with upper 80s, back down to the mid-60s. Monday and much of next week, sunny, dry, and hot with highs in the lower 90s. From the TV9 Weather Lab, I'm Justin Roberts on News Talk 1540 KXEL.
1: Speaking of scatter, the only thing we can see on TV9 First Alert Pinpoint Doppler Radar is an isolated, rather heavy little cell right over Keosauqua in Van Buren County. And it's just sitting there, not really doing much. So those folks getting a little bit of rain, everybody else looks dry right now. Now, there are some flooding issues that may come up in Cedar Falls and along the Cedar River. It's already in flood warning status in Butler and Bremer County. We'll give you that in a moment. No new reports from Decorah today. Fair in 73 in Boone. Some clouds in 75 in Des Moines. No new reports again from Monticello or Vinton. But Iowa City says fair in 79. Partly cloudy 76 in Independence. Nothing new today from Olwine either. In Charles City, fair in 75, 73, and fair in both Clarion and Mason City, 76, and fair in Ames and Marshalltown. Webster City, fair in 75 degrees, 77, and fair in Newton. Eastern Iowa Airport, winds are calm. Fair sky, 77 in the city of Five Seasons. Waterloo Regional Airport, northeast wind at 3, it's fair. And we're up to 79 now in Waterloo Cedar Falls. We'll add another, 5 or 6 degrees to that later on. The overnight low was 68. 79 now, that's as warm as it's been all day. From News Talk 1540 KXEL, where Iowa comes to talk. Cedar River at Cedar Falls, as of just a few minutes ago, was checking in at 85.98 feet. Flood stage is 89. So it's about 3 feet below flood stage. It is expected to cross into the minor flooding time tonight, just before sunset. And the crest in Cedar Falls is expected at 91.8 feet. And that would be very early Sunday morning, just after midnight. So you're just under moderate flood stage for the Cedar River. Cedar in Cedar Falls is scheduled to go out of its banks this evening and hold there until a crest very early Sunday morning. So take note. It's the kind of thing we have this time of year, especially with a lot of rain to the north. KXE.
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3: News Talk 1540 KXEL, where Iowa comes to talk. And good morning. Last weekend, Americans celebrated the country's 250th birthday. In Marion this weekend, an event related to America 250 will recognize both veterans and first responders. Let's get the details this morning with David Wendell, historian at the Marion Heritage Center. Good morning, David.
4: Good morning. Good to be with you.
3: The Touch a Truck tribute to veterans and first responders seems like it's time to give people an opportunity to extend those Independence Day festivities into another weekend.
4: Well, we definitely want to make sure that America's 250th anniversary is not forgotten after the 4th of July. And we also want to make certain that the next generation doesn't forget America's 250th anniversary. And that's why I chose to put together a Touch-A-Truck, because not only does it attract adults, but especially young people who will be continuing our nation's traditions on to the next generation.
3: Yeah, that's a great point. This might be something that those kids are likely to remember, along with maybe the fireworks experience for years and years, even if they're only five or six. This is one of those types of events that is likely to stick with.

0: them.
1: Well, I certainly hope so, especially considering we're bringing in military vehicles from the Iowa National Guard, as well as the Warrior Wagon from Westside Transport right here in Cedar Rapids to commemorate our veterans. And then, of course, for our first responders, we've got fire trucks, ambulances, and more emergency vehicles. And the public's welcome to come in, especially the children, and climb all over them.
0: So this is going to be on Saturday. Give us the details. Just kind of take us through the day and what that opportunity looks like for folks who want to come out and join you.
1: Well, sure. We're designing this event as intended to be a tribute to not only our veterans, but also our first responders, because this year also marks the 105th anniversary of Marion's first fire truck, or at least its first self-propelled fire truck. It was simply a small American LaFrance Model 40, which could pump maybe about 300 gallons per minute compared to the 2,000 gallons per minute that modern technology and apparatus are able to accommodate. We therefore are bringing in fire trucks and fire engines from the Marion Fire Department for this event, the largest of which is actually their 107-foot aerial ladder, which is a massive vehicle weighing close to about 40 or more thousand pounds. It's huge.
0: We're hearing from David Wendell, who's the historian at the Marion Heritage Center, about the America 250 Touch a Truck Tribute to Veterans and First Responders, which is going to be in Marion, and it's going to be on Saturday from 10 to 3 o'clock. And let me go back and ask a little bit about that original fire truck, which I know is not going to be one of the vehicles that's out and available. Probably a little hard to find a truck that looks like that. But 105 years ago, that would put us back in 1921. What was the state of the technology then at that point? It must have been a big deal to have a self-propelled fire truck at that time.
1: Well, first of all, I'm very impressed with your math skills. You're right. It was 1921. So this would have been an American LaFrance, would have been a simple four-wheeled vehicle. Of course, the classic cherry red, as you can imagine, with the ladder strewn down its side. But most importantly, it featured a pump that was able to circulate 300 gallons of water per minute, which was quite remarkable for that period, especially considering the type of pump that it used, which was a rotary rather than a centrifugal pump. They were able to, for its time, provide the latest in technology in firefighting right here in Marion, Iowa.
0: And was there a big celebration or a dedication, anything like that, that you found any record of when that fire truck joined the city resources?
1: Yes, the community was very proud, as a matter of fact, to have their first self-propelled fire truck, and it was in parades and various different special events throughout the community to showcase it as the pride of the community, which is exactly what it was at that time.
0: So I think about walking around downtown in just about any community of significant population, and you know you're going to encounter a fire hydrant, right? It's part of the infrastructure that's there. In 1921, what was the infrastructure like? Were you still likely to find a fire hydrant on every corner in Marion that this truck could plug into?
1: Well, not quite as extensively as we have today. In fact, at one point in time in the past, many communities had water systems that included wooden pipes, which, of course, are not the most durable, as you can imagine. But they provided a sufficient flow of water for what was needed at the time. If there was a major fire, of course, then you would need to provide a secondary source of water. And just as with today's fire trucks, fortunately, these vehicles or these apparatus were able to carry their own, although limited, supplies of water in locations where there were not hydrants commonly available. And they certainly weren't as commonly available then as they are now today. The dogs back then had to go a long time before they could go.
0: Well, David, I'm sure that you also are very familiar with the firefighters who would have been working at that time. What was it like to be a firefighter in the early 1920s in a place like Marion?
1: Well, in the early days, many locations, instead of having their own municipal fire department, had fire department companies. These were independent from the municipality. And they basically were the equivalent of our municipal fire departments today. They responded with the same equipment and the same knowledge and abilities to fight fires. It's just that they didn't necessarily come from the city itself, but rather instead a private, if you will, contracting company.
0: getting some historical perspective from David Wendell, historian at the Marion Heritage Center, ahead of the America 250 Touch-A-Truck Tribute to Veterans and First Responders, which is coming up in Marion tomorrow. It'll be on the Green Block near the museum at 590 10th Street in Marion. Not only fire trucks, but also a number of other National Guard vehicles that will be there. And tell us a little bit more about those, David, and what folks will see, what these vehicles can do when they're in action.
1: Well, yes, you don't get an opportunity to come up close and personal with the military vehicles that our National Guard operates, and they are actually quite impressive in scale and size. There are multiple sizes of these vehicles, everything from large, medium, and small. The largest of which is what's called the HEMTT, and it, for our purposes, will most likely be a tanker truck that can carry 20,000 pounds of fuel, considering that these vehicles can only get, maybe at most 300 miles per gallon. So one of the vehicles that you'll have an opportunity to view is a 40,000-pound HEMTT, the vehicle that all other vehicles rely on for their fuel supplies when we are engaged in battle or traveling to those locations.
0: Just to clarify, I'm guessing that was 300 miles per tank or per fill-up.
1: Yes, that is correct.
0: And so sometimes you'll see these out on the highway, you know, if you're out driving around, and I assume that that's the National Guard out and working on one of their training exercises. So you might get the chance to see them going the opposite direction or maybe even the same way that you're headed. Is this an opportunity to meet some of the National Guard personnel, too? Is this one of those assignments that I'm guessing that they might enjoy because they get to show off this gear?
1: Yes, it's a comparatively rare opportunity, and you'll have an opportunity to then meet with the members of the 334th BSB, who are based out of the Armory in Cedar Rapids. They're the ones who would be called up for duty overseas if necessary, in service to our country. And the vehicles that you most likely would be seeing locally on the roads that you're describing would be like the JLTV, which is the equivalent of the modern-day Hummer, if you will. Many people remember the Humvees from earlier days in the military. These vehicles, look like, if you will, a large armored SUV. And from within these vehicles, soldiers can operate drones, they can operate counterintelligence efforts, and so on and so forth. But the most important thing about them is that they are indeed armored and can endure any IEDs or improvised explosive devices that they might encounter overseas.
0: Well, modern firefighting equipment, as well as vehicles that are used by the National Guard, will be on display during the America 250 Touch-A-Truck Tribute to Veterans and First Responders. It's scheduled for Marion Saturday, that's tomorrow, 10 a.m. to 3 o'clock, and 590 10th Street near the Marion Heritage Center. It's where you can get up close and see these vehicles. We've been finding out about the event from David Wendell, historian at the Marion Heritage Center. Thanks for being back with us, David.
1: You're welcome. Come get fired up about America 250.
0: This is the station where Iowa comes to talk. News Talk 15.
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3: This is a Bloomberg Money Minute. Stocks have been fluctuating after President Trump said the ceasefire between the U.S. and Iran is over, but he also said the U.S. and Iran have agreed to continue talks. Investors also monitoring what's happening with the S&P 500 tech sector because it is sending a split signal right now with a short-term buy signal, but a long-term sell signal scaring some investors. There is positive sentiment about tech with the record U.S. listing of South Korean chipmaker SK Hynix in the U.S. Delta Airlines reaffirming its full-year profit guidance, says strong demand for premium corporate and international travel helped offset its highest quarterly fuel expense in history. That stock is lower. And Reese's Pieces getting a new flavor for the first time in more than a decade, expanding its lineup with Reese's Pieces with chocolate cookie, blending peanut butter with a crunchy chocolate cookie center. The new product comes out nationwide a week from Friday in standard pouches. King-size packs are coming later this year. Denise Pellegrini, Bloomberg Radio.
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7: Cedar evidence, Falls. Surveillance video, and a hearsay confession. I'm Chris Foster, Fox News. Today it's a 5-day hearing in Utah for a judge to determine whether there's enough evidence to try Tyler Robinson for Charlie Kirk's murder. Yesterday he heard from Robinson's former roommate about a confession and Robinson saying he wished he hadn't done it. More from Fox's Chanley Painter in Provo, Utah.
8: For the first time inside the courtroom, we were actually able to see images of the alleged murder weapon put up on the screen for all to see inside the courtroom as the prosecution presented another witness to show how they found the weapon in the woods near the campus where Tyler Robinson allegedly tried to hide it and tried to come back and retrieve it later. They showed those photos. They showed it wrapped in the towel that we know eventually his DNA was found on that towel. We know that the DNA was found on the trigger of that weapon. We also know that with the weapon, they found 4 shell casings.
7: Defense attorneys are questioning the reliability of the evidence. President Trump tells the New York Post, if he's assassinated by Iran, he's left instructions to bomb them like never before. He says on Truth Social, meantime, Iran has asked to continue talks, and we agree, but in no uncertain terms, the ceasefire is over. And Fox confirms the Qatari negotiators are in Iran.
9: Talks do continue after those 2 days of clashes, and we have oil prices stabilizing, although gas prices did jump another 4 cents overnight, $3.88 the gallon nationwide this morning. Kepler says official crossings at the Strait of Hormuz, they slowed, just 22 vessels crossing yesterday. Some oil is hitting the market, and the International Energy Agency in a report this morning, total Gulf oil exports, including volumes bypassing the strait, surged by 6.5 million barrels a day in June.
7: Fox's Lauren Simonetti. The president also says because Congress hasn't passed the SAVE Act's new voting laws, he won't be signing a bipartisan housing bill, but doesn't mention a veto. And without one, the bill becomes law automatically tonight, the end of a 10-day window. 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
13: From the KCRG TV9 newsroom, I'm Jim Mertens. Investigators have confirmed the bones found Wednesday in Coralville are indeed human remains. Now police and medical examiners are trying to answer the next big questions, who the person was, how they ended up there, and whether there are more remains still waiting to be found. The investigation is centered near Prince of Peace Church and Northwest Middle School along the 1700 block of 8th Street in Coralville. Investigators say they don't currently see obvious signs of a homicide. None of the bones appear to be broken, but they emphasize it's still early, and identifying the remains could take several months or even years. Iowa will hold a ceremony in Des Moines this morning as members of the National Guard are sent to active duty in Washington, D.C. The 120 soldiers are being deployed for 6 months to patrol such areas as the National Mall and the Smithsonian Museum for events associated with America 250 and the Trump administration's Freedom 250. The troops are expected to be back in Iowa by the end of the year. Governor Kim Reynolds has also ordered flags in Iowa to be lowered to half staff until sundown today to honor Iowa native Brad Hovey. Major Hovey was a pilot killed during a B-52 flight test mission in California last month. Deere & Company and the Federal Trade Commission have reached a settlement in an antitrust lawsuit over the right to repair farm equipment. The FTC and five states had accused Deere of maintaining a monopoly for repair services for its equipment. The company had forced farmers to get their Deere equipment repairs done only at the company's authorized dealers. Now farmers will have more options to repair their own John Deere tractors and farm equipment. Under the agreement, Deere will be required to provide the resources, including software to read and reset codes, to third-party repair shops for the next 10 years. The FTC says it will monitor the process. And work is set to begin today to remove the iconic Hawkins Drive water tower in the heart of the University of Iowa campus. Much of the work is to continue during weekends through the end of August. It will be dismantled in sections and is not expected to impact the nearby hospital entrances. I'm Jim Mertens for breaking news alerts and headlines anytime. 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
15: The TV9 First Alert forecast. Partly cloudy, just a very isolated shower or storm chance through the morning and midday. Highs in the lower 80s. Tonight, partly cloudy, mid-60s. Saturday, sunshine, mid-80s, down to the mid-60s. Sunday, sunshine with upper 80s, back down to the mid-60s. Monday and much of next week, sunny, dry, and hot, with highs in the lower 90s. From the TV9 Weather Lab, I'm Justin Roberts on News Talk 1540 KXEL.
14: There's still a little bit of precipitation around Keosauqua, Van Buren, far southeast Iowa, but it is diminishing in coverage and intensity, and that's really the only thing to note on TV9 First Alert Pinpoint Doppler Radar on this Friday morning. There is a flood watch in effect for the Cedar River in Blackhawk County. Now, the Cedar will reach flood stage in Cedar Falls just after midnight tonight. It will crest at about 3 feet above flood stage very early Sunday morning, just after midnight, early Sunday morning. In Waterloo, the crest will not be that high. It will be less than a foot above flood stage. The crest in Waterloo is expected to be just after sunrise on Sunday morning, leaving its bank, overnight, Saturday night, into Sunday morning. No new reports from places like Decorah and Monticello, Vinton, also Oldwine, the residue of some severe weather earlier this week, knocking those things offline. But we can tell you it's fair in 73 in Boone, some clouds in 77 in Des Moines, partly cloudy 78 in Independence, fair and 80 this hour in Iowa City. Partly cloudy, 77 in Charles City, 77 and fair in Clarion and Marshalltown, 77 and fair as well in Webster City and Ames, Mason City fair in 76, Newton fair in 77. Eastern Iowa Airport, a variable wind at 5, feels like 84. Thermometer says 80 in Cedar Rapids with a fair sky. Waterloo Regional Airport, southeast wind at 3, feels like 82. Air temperature is 79 in Waterloo Cedar Falls. 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
14: And good morning to you once again. Hour number three of the program on the air live across the state of Iowa, 50,000 watts strong. KXEL News Time now 9 minutes past 10. Bottom of the hour means a Bloomberg Money Minute. Then we'll check the weekend weather forecast. The bottom line is it's going to be hot and dry for much of the next several days, especially after we get by today. We'll have the updated details coming up in just about 20 minutes. Full Bill O'Reilly update, including Mike Slater with the news. That's 30 minutes away. Glenn Beck radio program is at 11. It is always a privilege to connect via the news line with America's Money Answers man, Jordan Goodman. You can connect with him directly anytime, jordan@moneyanswers.com, or if you'd like to submit a question or a thought that could be raised during these conversations every other Friday, send it to me directly, jeff@kxel.com. Text line is 319-235-1540. Jordan Goodman, good morning, sir. Thanks for the time.
17: Great to be with you, Jeff.
14: Never a dull moment in the Trump administration, and especially with regard to the Mideast. No better forum for saying the ceasefire is over than to be sitting there at a NATO meeting. That's what happened earlier.
17: That's right. Yeah, well, Iran, in the ceasefire agreement, said they were not going to attack ships going through the Strait of Hormuz, and they attack ships going through the Strait of Hormuz. So that's, like, not exactly very good faith. And basically Trump said while he was in Ankara, Turkey at the NATO meeting, that's it, it's over. So we're going to start bombing, and they did immediately. They hit a huge amount of targets throughout Iran. Iran retaliated with missiles and drones at the Gulf states, at U.S. military bases, at Israel. The war is on full steam right now. The ceasefire is dead. You know, in some ways it was never going to happen because Iran was not going to agree to the basic demands, which was to get rid of their nuclear program, to not control the Strait of Hormuz, to defund its proxies like Hezbollah and Hamas. I mean, these are core to Iran's existential existence, the way they look at it. And they never really agreed to any of those things. So, we tried, but it didn't work, and now it's just going to be all-out war.
14: And obviously, at the start of this work week, I saw the gas prices here at $3.49 a gallon. When I came to town today, $3.89. It's that quick a fluctuation based on the world market.
17: Yeah, so oil prices immediately went up. Oil prices have been coming down pretty sharply during the ceasefire. It hit a peak of about $95 a barrel, got down to about $70 a barrel. Now it's up to about $80 a barrel, something like that. Just so you know, Jeff, when you put gas in your car, you're not paying for the gas that you're putting in your car. You're paying for what it's going to cost the gas station to replace that with the next shipment, you see. So that's why the prices go up immediately, because although it might be right now $3.49, when they have to replace it, they're going to have to pay more. So they're charging you now for what they're going to have to pay later.
14: And yet, when the price goes down to replace, it doesn't go down at the pump quite as quickly as it goes up, does it?
17: Well, they say it goes up like a rocket and falls like a feather. That's the expression they use.
14: Well, and the U.S. had even just stood back during the funeral of the Ayatollah who was killed during the initial bombing. His son, and apparently the heir apparent, did not make a public appearance, as I understand, but so there were a few days where nothing was happening, and then all of a sudden, ceasefire is done.
17: Yeah, and it was really significant that his son, the new Ayatollah, did not appear. He has not appeared in public in any way since February 28th, when the compound was bombed and his father was killed and a lot of other people were killed. He has not appeared in video, in voice, photo, in any way at all since then. So it just leads to an awful lot of speculation. Is he alive? Is he functioning? What condition is he in? And if he's not really functioning very much, The IRGC, the Revolutionary Guard, is pretty much running things, and they're very hard line. And so they didn't want to give up on all the things I just mentioned, and so they provoked this by attacking ships in the Strait of Hormuz. The Strait, there's an Iranian side, but there's an Omani side, and the ships that had been getting through, and there had been 30 to 40, 35 ships a day getting through, were hugging the Omani coast, and Iran went after them. So they knew what they were going to get if they were doing that, that that was a clear violation of the ceasefire, and they did it anyway. That's their main point of leverage, is controlling the Strait of Hormuz. And if they lose that, they really lose their leverage in the situation.
14: Jordan Goodman, America's Money Answers Man, joining us live on News Talk 1540 KXEL. That all happened, the declaration by the president that the ceasefire was over, et cetera, therefore lost in all of the headlines and the reporting was what actually happened at the summit. And from a financial standpoint, not bad for the U.S., I would presume, in terms of what they wanted to accomplish.
17: Well, Trump went into the summit insulting everybody, basically saying, you didn't help us in the Gulf when we wanted you, and what kind of agreement do we have with NATO if you won't come to our aid? And the other 33 countries were not too happy with that. Then he said, well, we should still take over Greenland. They were not too happy with that. But despite that, they said, okay, we, the NATO countries, are going to spend an additional $50 billion on defense, and we're going to spend $80 billion with Ukraine, giving them aid in various ways. So he came away from the summit a little bit happier than he went in, and I guess while he was there, he launched the war and said the ceasefire was over. So it was a pretty dramatic NATO summit.
14: The NATO support for Ukraine is coupled, economic support for Ukraine is coupled with a major change in U.S. policy, and that's allowing Ukraine to produce the Patriot interceptor missiles, as I understand.
17: Right, although it'll take a long time to do that, to build a factory. It's very complex. It takes a long time to build a Patriot missile, and so it would literally be years. But yes, we did give them permission to do that. And if they build a factory, I would think that would be the first target that Russia would want to hit. So maybe they have to build it underground or something, because it would be a clear target for Russian. And Russia has been sending a huge amount of drones and missiles. And Ukraine has been sending a huge amount, very targeted, towards Russia. Their oil refineries, Kerch Bridge that goes to Crimea. They're hitting roads. They're hitting railroads. Ukraine is really being very, very targeted and skillful in hitting Russia in all kinds of ways.
14: So you're saying there will not be a Chamber of Commerce ribbon cutting?
17: I don't think so. Maybe an underground one, yes.
14: We're not telling you where these photos came from, but here's everyone they cut the ribbon. Now, this war is a very serious situation without question, and it has direct impact in a lot of ways that we've talked. But broadly, it is going to impact the global economy, correct?
17: So the International Monetary Fund this week said they do a global growth outlook at the beginning of the year and the middle of the year. At the beginning of the year, they were expecting 3.5% GDP growth for the world economy. This week, they lowered that to 3%, and so it could go even lower than that. Higher inflation takes money away from consumers to spend on other things. It's not only energy costs, but it's also shortages. And now that the war is on in full, we're going to have even more shortages, because there are not a lot of ships going through the Strait of Hormuz right now. So that takes a real toll on global growth, and then the IMF just put their stamp on it.
14: And again, when you start talking slowing of a growth by 0.5%, in one respect that may not sound like much, but that's a lot of money and a lot of overall growth that is stunted.
17: Definitely. And I mean, a lot of countries, particularly in Asia now, they've got shortages. They've got gas lines. They are rationing. They're closing businesses down. It's really taking a toll. And that forecast, 3.5 to 3%, was done before the war restarted. Okay, so chances are it'll be even lower than 3% when the full effects. if this war continues for a while, which it probably will. I mean, I don't think we're going to defeat Iran and they're just going to do, you know, complete surrender. And we're not giving up either. So I think this could last a while.
14: Jordan Goodman is America's Money Answers man. Jordan at moneyanswers.com is how you can connect with him directly. He joins us live on News Talk 1540 KXEL. Well, I'm old enough to remember, as do you, the first Atari home video game, and it was Pong, and there was one paddle on each side, and we thought we had just taken the world by storm. And
17: then
14: you add the double paddle, and oh my gosh, those are the rich families that got the upgrade. And well, it's gone a long way since then, but maybe stepping back a bit.
17: Yeah, so Xbox, which is a dominant system from Microsoft, remember last year they acquired Activision Blizzard as well, mm-hmm. So they're really a major, major player in the video game business. Just this week said they're laying off 3,000 Xbox workers because the video game business has really slowed down a lot. They were expecting huge growth in their online platforms, and it's been about half of what they expected. And just people aren't buying as many video games as they were in the past. Maybe the teenagers are growing up and getting into their 20s and doing other things with their life instead of spending it on video games. That would be one hypothesis, I guess. But this has been one of the big growth areas that's now slowing down, the whole video game business.
14: That is fascinating because I am struck by the people who really got into video gaming as a teen. They're now 35, 40 years of age, and they're still doing it like crazy, but it sounds like the market, as you just note, the younger people, it might be diminishing. I almost wonder if they played too many video games during COVID and when they couldn't get outside and then realized, hey, that thing in the sky, it's called the sun.
17: Well, that's in fact, there was a big surge in video game use and purchases during COVID when everybody was stuck inside, but that's gone now, and I think you're right. I think maybe people are actually going outside. What an interesting idea.
14: What do they call it? There's a phrase, you know, like touch the grass. I'm so out of the loop, but I've heard this. This is now the phrase, you know, go out and greenify.
17: Breathe the air and touch the grass.
14: Yeah, so well, somehow the 60s just came flooding back in. Okay, so with everything in Trump 2.0, tied to trade, tariffs, et cetera, these numbers don't really look that great.
17: So the trade deficit numbers came out this week. The U.S. trade deficit widened to $77 billion in May. Imports rose by 3% to $395 billion. Exports fell by 3% to $317 billion. We're importing a lot more pharmaceuticals and cell phones and cars and a large amount of the data center equipment to build all these data centers is coming from overseas. Now, President Trump had promised that the tariffs he would put in, which he put in a little over a year ago, April 2nd, the Freedom Day or something, what he was calling it, would reduce the deficit. They would increase tariffs so companies would move their factories to the U.S. and we'd have this big surge of American manufacturing and the deficit would go away. That has not happened at all. First of all, the tariffs were ruled to be illegal by the Supreme Court. But even while they were in effect, it didn't have the impact that he talked about. In fact, it had the opposite. It hurt our exports dramatically. You're right there in the Farm Belt. I mean, you can see what's happened with wheat and soybeans and corn. We used to sell billions and billions of it to China and other places that are now buying it from other places. So it's hurt our exports dramatically. So this great promised lower trade deficit is just not happening.
14: And I understand that it takes a while, quite a while, to ramp up a manufacturing plant. So if you wanted to stimulate the auto industry and said, okay, we're going to build plants in the U.S., that does not happen overnight. Totally understand that. But it seems to me, and I hate to go back to the COVID example again, it seemed to me that a lot of people during COVID figured out, wait, most of our pharmaceuticals come from China? That does not sound like a good plan. We'll make sure this never happens again. Sure sounds like nothing's changed.
17: It has not happened. That's correct. A lot of the drugs come from China, and India is another big place that makes drugs. You know, they just have tremendously cheaper labor, and they're very efficient. And they really do things in a very high-quality way. Vietnam is another place that's you know, exporting a lot more. So it's very hard for American companies to compete with the cost of labor and regulations and everything that we deal with here. So it's you just can't turn on a dime and say, oh, because of a tariff, they're going to move all their manufacturing to the U.S. It just does not and probably will not happen.
14: You were talking about data centers, and earlier this week, Cedar Rapids officials indicated that there is a third data center that will be coming to that metro area. And there was a story, you probably did not see this, but it was reported here that during the Independence Day holiday, a lot of folks who like to use state parks for camping, they found that the spots that they had used for years were not available this year because, wait for it, the construction workers building data centers come in from out of town with campers, and they had already taken these spots for weeks and weeks. And so the data center thing is really impacting in a lot of ways. Is this a good investment, or should we wait for Elon Musk to send them into orbit?
17: Well, that's going to be quite a while, but the current spending is about $750 billion this year alone. Last year was about $400 billion. But now that there, people are starting to worry that we're overbuilding these data centers, or at least you know what's in the pipeline. For example, Meta, Facebook, is renting out computing time on some of the data centers it already has built because it doesn't need all of that's been built, and a lot more is being built. So maybe this is we're just going too fast here and putting too much into this, and it's affecting the economy in many ways. In fact, the Federal Reserve recently came out with a report saying that one of the reasons for inflation being higher than it would be otherwise is data centers. All the demand for steel and concrete and wiring and computer chips and everything that goes into these things is raising the prices because the demand is just so hot. So if, in fact, data centers are being overbuilt, that will and they slow that down, that would take a major pillar away from the U.S. economy. In the most recent GDP report, the growth was 1.6% for the quarter. Half of that growth was data center being built. That's how big, how important it has become. All the construction and everything that goes into it and the labor. So maybe we're just overdoing it, and that's going to hurt economic growth in the long run.
14: Mm. And you're building these infrastructures, you're firing up nuclear plants, you're doing all of this stuff, and if it turns out to be a bad bet, then you've got these facilities. Some of them are quite large. I think the Cedar Rapids, the third one in Cedar Rapids, the mayor indicated it's not that big, it's just the size of a Super Target. And I thought, well, that's not small.
17: That's right. Well, there's some really, really big ones. I mean, the biggest one I've heard of is in Utah. Being funded by Kevin O'Leary. There's going to be, I think it's 40,000 square feet or something. It's just huge. And it's right near the Salt Lake. So they're going to drain all the water out of the Salt Lake. And apparently it'll have so many computers running in it, it's going to raise the temperature of the state of Utah by like 5 degrees because it's going to be emitting so much heat. So this is happening all over the country. Three in your area. And there's now a lot of places that are actually revolting against it. Just this week, Illinois passed a law saying they need to control AI in various ways and just not let it run rampant. So there's I guess AI backlash is the big phrase of 2026.
14: I have lost track of the number of cities and counties in this state that have issued 18 or 24-month data center moratoriums until they can study it, get ordinances in place, et cetera. So that is very much accurate information. Wow, that's a real newsy segment. Great stuff in there, as per custom, from America's Money Answers man, Jordan Goodman. I appreciate your insight so much, and we'll do it again in 2 weeks.
17: Very good. Thanks, Jeff. Appreciate it.
14: Take good care now. Jordan Goodman, America's Money Answers man. And he joined us live on the Newsline from his home base these days in North Carolina on News Talk 1540 KXEL, where Iowa comes to talk. KXEL News Time now on this Friday morning is 1028.
18: 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I'm Todd Stern. 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
21: There's big trouble at Boise State University. Head football coach Spencer Danielson drawing fire because he mentions the name of Jesus Christ in public appearances. Now, the Freedom for Religion Foundation accused the coach of placing a Christian litmus test on students. They say that's illegal. They got riled up because the coach says his football team is going to give Jesus the glory. Now, among those left with hurt feelings, Rabbi Dan Fink, he penned a letter to the Idaho Statesman complaining about Christian nationalism and anti-Semitism. As if a coach, Christian coach, praying in the name of Jesus is somehow an anti-Semitic slur? There's a very reasonable solution to the complaints from the rabbi and the atheist. Find a head coach who is either Jewish or atheist. But they might be hard-pressed because everybody knows the best football coaches in America are God-fearing patriots who know all the words to that great gospel song, Dropkick Me Jesus Through the Goalpost of Life. I'm Todd Stearns.
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26: That's Julie Heckman, Executive Director of the American Pyrotechnics Association, a $3 billion a year industry that employs about 50,000 people in the summer.
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26: And what's next for the industry?
27: You know, I guess it's the 300th. 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
18: This is a Bloomberg Money Minute. Talks continue, but the ceasefire between the U.S. and Iran is now over. That's according to President Trump after several nights of U.S. airstrikes and Iranian retaliation, mostly on U.S. allies in the region, which have sent oil prices and stocks whipsawing up and down. Right now on Wall Street, the Dow is up just very slightly, the NASDAQ down by a third of a percent, the S&P 500 is flat, and oil fluctuating today between gains and losses, now down slightly, still near $72 a barrel.
0: Shares of Delta Airlines down 2% despite posting an earnings beat last quarter. That's thanks to strong demand from high-paying premium international and corporate travelers. That helped offset sky-high jet fuel prices. And one of the world's biggest automakers having some trouble. Global sales at Volkswagen taking a tumble in the second quarter of this year, falling almost 9% from a year ago. Now the automaker is slashing its model lineup nearly in half. Tom Busby, Bloomberg Radio.
1: The TV9 First Alert forecast. Partly cloudy, just a very isolated shower or storm chance through the morning and midday. Highs in the lower 80s. Tonight, partly cloudy, mid-60s. Saturday, sunshine, mid-80s, down to the mid-60s. Sunday, sunshine with upper 80s, back down to the mid-60s. Monday and much of next week, sunny, dry, and hot with highs in the lower 90s. From the TV9 Weather Lab, I'm Justin Roberts on News Talk 1540 KXEL.
14: There's just a very, very little bit of precipitation in Van Buren County that has frittered away over the past hour and a half. There's also some very light precipitation along the Missouri River in southwest Iowa and the Iowa-Missouri border in southwest Iowa. But again, nothing of any consequence, I'm sorry to tell you. The Cedar River is going to leave its banks in Cedar Falls just after midnight tonight. And it will crest at about 3 feet above flood stage just after midnight tomorrow night into early Sunday morning. Meanwhile, in Waterloo, the crest will come later on Sunday, but at about a half foot above flood stage. And that is presuming that we get no further precipitation. And as you heard in the forecast, there's really not any precipitation to speak of. Just that slight chance of rain today and nothing for the weekend or the work week next week, as temperatures, as you just heard, get near 90 degrees each and every day. Number of reporting stations still offline, and that includes Decorah, so no new report from those folks. It's fair and 75 in Boone, partly cloudy 77 in Des Moines, no updated report from Monticello or Vinton, fair and 80 in Iowa City, fair and 79 in Independence, no new report from Olwine. Charles City, a few clouds in 79, 77 in fair in both Ames and Clarion, fair and 77 as well in both Marshalltown and Webster City, 76 in Mason City with a fair sky, and Newton has fair skies and 77 degrees on this Friday morning. Eastern Iowa Airport on the south end of Cedar Rapids, a variable wind at 5, feels like 84. The air temperature is 80 in the city of Five Seasons. Waterloo Regional Airport, southeast wind at 3, it feels like 83. And the mercury says 80 with a fair sky in Waterloo, Cedar Falls. That is as warm as it's been all day. We'll get maybe 5 degrees more than that. The overnight low last night was 68, and it is 80 now in Waterloo, Cedar Falls from News Talk 1540 KXEL, where Iowa comes to talk. And where you'll hear Radio's Golden Age with Steve Darnall. It is exclusively heard here on the Blowtorch Sunday nights from 6 until 9. A portrayal of the film It Happened One Night with Clark Gable and Claudette Colbert. This goes back to 1939. It's on the Lux Radio Theater. Also, John Daner is Paladin in Have Gun Will Travel. That's from 1959. And Frank Lovejoy stars in Nightbeat from 1951. All that and more with Steve Darnall of Nostalgia Digest. That's Radio's Golden Age, and it's Sunday nights from 6 until 9, exclusively here on News Talk 1540, KXEL, where Iowa comes to talk.
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3: 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I'm Dustin Huffman. Well, like soybeans and corn, the wheat market found support after the 4th of July holiday as traders reacted to weather concerns in Europe. While some of those early gains have faded in the week since, uncertainty surrounding production overseas continues to provide a bullish influence. Even though Iowa grows relatively little wheat, changes in the wheat market can still influence corn prices as grain markets often move together. We'll get some analysis on the situation next.
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7: August 13th through the 23rd.
3: European weather has become one of the biggest stories for wheat traders this week. Oklahoma State University's Assistant Professor of Crop Marketing, Todd Hubbs, tells us that the early harvest reports suggest that recent heat has trimmed yields in parts of Europe, although the overall impact is still being evaluated.
8: There's probably been a lot more supply damage for corn in the EU than wheat. There has been some. It was hot in Europe, and they're not used to that kind of heat. Apparently, they don't have air conditioners, which is just insane. Whatever. It was hot, hotter than they're used to. And they got some early harvest in southern France. It sounded like maybe the yields weren't where they liked, but the quality was good, and they were expecting better yields as they moved north. You know, I think those kind of reports coming out of France are going to be early telltale signs of what maybe the EU in general will do. There's some concerns about Eastern Europe wheat crop.
3: Hubbs says that there are legitimate concerns about the European crop, but the market has also to contend with the continued competition from the Black Sea region. Supplies from Russia and Ukraine remain available, which could limit how much higher wheat prices can climb.
8: So I think we're seeing a rally based on that. There's still strong competition out of the Black Sea area. There's been movement on the Russian crop a little bit, but it's still at or near where they were last year. The Ukraine's still there. They've gotten into their kerfluffles ongoing. It seems to have accelerated a little bit, but they're still moving wheat. I think with what we saw in the Middle East, North Africa wheat crops this year, good. Maybe a little bit of loss in the EU, but still stuff coming out of the Black Sea. Maybe some of this is a little bit of a weather speculation event, but I think we're probably looking okay. Not a lot of loss as of right now. It could be worse.
3: But even if Europe has a poor crop this year, Hub says it's difficult for U.S. to fill much of that gap. Shipping costs and geography favor supplies that are closer to many of the world's largest wheat buyers.
8: I think it's going to be difficult. I think mainly because, you know, we have good demanders here in the Western Hemisphere, Mexico. We sell wheat to a lot of different people, and we have good quality wheat, and our HRW goes to a lot of different places. But some of the big demanders are much closer to the Black Sea suppliers and the EU too. And I think we saw oil prices fall dramatically. We've had a setback in the Iran conflict. They're starting to move back up. We saw some stickiness in diesel and fuel prices in general, and this will flow through to shipping costs. I think our competitiveness on the world market, when you consider how much it is to ship, and the decent crops and some of the demanders, places like Turkey and North Africa. So I think it's going to be tough to get a really strong rally moving and us to bridge the gap competitively in those regions. But I think our traditional demanders are still there for us.
3: Hub says the U.S. continues to enjoy strong relationships with its traditional wheat customers, particularly in the West.
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0: 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You are listening to the O'Reilly Update. Coming up next, the news with Mike Slater.
12: Thank you, Bill. It is Friday, July 10th, 2026. Here's what's happening today in America. American Museum of Woke. Illegal alien kills six-year-old. Trade Center breaks ground. And the Arch gets another round of approval. It's all coming up, then Bill's going to be here with your message of the day. But first, I recommend you read at least the first few pages, the summary of this 162-page White House report. highlighting how the Smithsonian has been totally taken over by radicals and revisionists, whose entire purpose is to problematize every good thing about American history and eliminate key parts of our history. It's an incredible report. It's called The Saving America Story, How Ideological Capture at the Smithsonian Erases Our Heritage. It highlights all the museum's wokeness over the last few years, from seemingly minor stuff like how Mickey Mouse represents vestiges of long-standing traditions of blackface minstrel shows, to how the National Museum of American History's leadership said the new goal is to reframe the traditional celebratory narrative of U.S. history. The American Historical Association represents 10,000 historians across America, has defended the Smithsonian and urged the White House to, quote, respect and value the expertise of the historians, curators, and other museum

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0: Now the O'Reilly Update brings you something you might not know. 113 years ago today, the small town of Death Valley, California, recorded the hottest natural temperature on Earth, 134 degrees Fahrenheit. While it wasn't that warm over the 4th of July weekend, it was close in some places. Experts blame the sweltering weather on a so-called heat dome. The phenomenon occurs when high pressure stalls over land, trapping hot air like a lid on a pot of boiling water. Here are the highest temperatures in America during the 4th of July holiday. Central Park, Manhattan, 102 degrees. Washington, D.C., 103, smashing the all-time record set back in 1898. Atlantic City spiked to 106. The high humidity made places feel hotter than they actually were. Baltimore's thermometer reached 101, but the human body experienced temperatures more than 116 degrees in Baltimore. Sadly, at least 30 Americans died from heat-related injuries over the weekend. The fatalities were caused by dehydration, stroke, stress-induced heart attacks. 22 deaths took place in New Jersey alone. Said the state's health commissioner, quote, unfortunately, many of these individuals were found in homes without air conditioning. A few were outside their residence, some on the street, some even in parked cars. Without water, the average human being can live less than 5 hours exposed to outdoor temperatures more than 100 degrees. And here's something else you might not know. Some places in the USA avoided the heat wave entirely. The coldest place in America last weekend, Barrow, Alaska, the nation's northernmost town, now experiencing 24 hours of daylight, recorded a high temperature of just 25 degrees. Back in a moment. 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
4: Showing up for work. I'm Jeff Stein with today's Iowa Politics Report. There are expectations for holding a job, namely that you show up for work when you're supposed to. And if you're not going to be there, you tell someone in authority. Now, I'll get an email or a text from folks here at the radio station if they are working a different shift than normal, coming in late, working from home due to illness, etc. Just common courtesy. And so long as the employer is satisfied, all is well. However, there are lots of stories floating around right now about candidates on the November ballot and their attendance records in their current jobs. Often these are state lawmakers who are looking to move to Congress and missed votes in Des Moines in order to campaign back in their districts. Now, obviously, they should be there for the key votes, but I'd be interested in knowing their overall attendance records while in the chamber, not just the few weeks before the primary. That's a better way to determine if a pattern is present. Of greater concern, though, are two Republican members of Congress, New Jersey Representative Thomas Keene Jr. and Kentucky Senator Mitch McConnell, and their respective extended absences without information. Keene missed 100 consecutive votes for what was termed a personal health matter. He was out of public view for nearly 4 months, in fact. He returned to Congress last month and disclosed on the House floor he was being treated for depression. The problem is not the need for health care for that condition. It was the lack of information provided even to congressional leaders, who on the record said they had no idea what was going on. Now there's McConnell, who was hospitalized after an apparent cardiac episode some weeks ago. Depending on who you talk to, McConnell is either sharp as a tack and spending his days in long phone conversations with people, or literally in a brain-dead, comatose condition. Even Kentucky's Democrat governor has formally inquired as to the senator's health, in part because he'd be involved in naming a replacement, should McConnell not continue in office. Given how cynical we are about politics and government, and given the razor-thin margins in each chamber, is it too much for citizens to expect their representatives to actually be on the job? And if not, to tell us why? After all, they sought those public jobs, and they promised to represent us. That's hard to do when away from the job site. And that's the Iowa Politics Report for Friday, July 10. On Twitter, Instagram, Gitter, Threads, and Truth Social at Iowa Politics. I'm Jeff Stein on News Talk 1540 KXEL.
3: This is a Bloomberg Money Minute. President Trump says he will not sign a bipartisan housing bill into law because lawmakers have not approved his controversial voter ID bill. But the 21st Century Road to Housing Act, which had overwhelming support from both sides of Congress and essentially limits institutional investors from buying up too many homes, will become law tomorrow. That's unless Trump issues a veto. Shares of home builders, big ones like D.R. Horton, KB Home, Pulte Group, all a little bit higher, while elsewhere on Wall Street, stocks are seeing gains now as investors await the stock market debut of South Korean memory chip maker SK Hynix sometime today. Right now, the Dow's up 0.25%, the NASDAQ is pretty much flat, the S&P up very slightly. A new survey says most employers are not covering GLP-1 meds for their workers, despite Medicare deciding to cover those drugs. The International Foundation of Employee Benefit Plans says just about one-third of companies now cover the cost of those medications for both diabetes and weight loss. Tom Busby, Bloomberg Radio.
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6: On a terror plot. I'm Lisa Brady, Fox News.
7: Political discourse has many places in our society. Political violence has none.
6: U.S. Attorney Dominic Gerais just detailing the terrorism and conspiracy charges against eight men from several states indicted in a suspected plot to attack a White House event last month. They're accused of acquiring guns, buying a 3D printer to make drones, and training together in combat tactics. Gerais says they weren't just airing grievances from behind a keyboard.
7: Rather, they took action to carry out a plot to attack the UFC Freedom 250 event and to murder federal officials at the highest levels of our government.
6: A case broken open in part by a call from a concerned family member. Mediators return in a renewed push for talks between the U.S. and Iran.
8: Qatar negotiators are on the ground in Iran with support of the U.S. The immediate goal is de-escalation. Now, the president just posted to Truth Social that Iran asked to continue the talks. The U.S. agreed, but states that in no uncertain terms, the ceasefire is over.
6: Fox's Mike Tobin in Tel Aviv. There have been no new attacks or counterattacks after two nights of U.S. strikes and Iran retaliation. President Trump also posting he will not sign a housing bill in protest over the Senate's failure to pass the Save America Act.
9: The president says Save America, which would require proof of citizenship in order to register to vote, is popular, and its, quote, non-passage is crazy. He says Senate Republicans should terminate the filibuster to get this done, warning that Democrats will nuke the 60-vote threshold rule for legislation they want when they're in the majority. The housing bill does a number of things, including streamlining environmental reviews, lifts rules on modular homes, and provides incentives through grants to build more housing.
6: Fox's Jessica Rosenthal. That bill won overwhelming bipartisan support. It can take effect tonight without the president's signature at the end of a 10-day window. 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
13: Hello, I'm Charles Hart. It's Thursday, July 9th. Here's a look at the top stories from your trusted local news source. Coralville police are investigating a crime scene near Northwest Middle School and the Coralville Rec Center. KCRG TV9's Brian Tabak was out there last night at 10. He saw that police had blocked off 2 areas of brush near 8th Street, as well as what appears to be a culvert. Now, an officer on scene told TV9 he would be there watching all night, but that's about the extent of the information police would tell us. However, they do say there is no threat to the public. Coralville Police and the Medical Examiner's Office are investigating. Trust TV9 to continue following this evolving situation. An SUV ran into a home in Dubuque, causing $75,000 in damage. Police say a driver was headed south on Asbury Road when the driver said she tried to make a U-turn and crashed. The vehicle was totaled and the driver was cited for failing to maintain control. Today, the Johnson County leaders will get an update on the proposed sheriff's office and jail facility. During a meeting today, the Board of Supervisors will hear about exterior and interior concepts for the facility. This meeting comes a week after the board agreed to buy land off of Melrose Avenue near the Joint Emergency Communications Center. The land will cost $60,000 per acre and will be paid from county reserves. The work session meeting is at 3:30. The board will also have its regular meeting at 5:30. 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
18: The TV9 First Alert Forecast. Partly cloudy, just a very isolated shower or storm chance through the morning and midday. Highs in the lower 80s. Tonight, partly cloudy, mid-60s. Saturday, sunshine, mid-80s, down to the mid-60s. Sunday, sunshine with upper 80s, back down to the mid-60s. Monday and much of next week, sunny, dry, and hot, with highs in the lower 90s. From the TV9 Weather Lab, I'm Justin Roberts on News Talk 1540 KXEL.
19: Currently, it's 81 degrees on the Voice of Eastern Iowa, KXEL.
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2: Well, hello, America. Welcome to the Glenn Beck program. It is Friday, and we're going to talk a little bit about the craziness of what's happening in Provo, Utah this week with a Charlie Kirk assassin. I mean, really, it is an IQ test at this point. You know, if you're looking at it like, I don't know, I think somebody else killed it. The Jews did it. You've got an IQ lower than the IQ of my sock. And I mean the one with a hole in it. We'll talk about that coming up in just a second. 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
2: All right, well, I thought we'd start with something, you know, appropriate today, because we're going to talk about the Charlie Kirk assassin and, of course, who really did it. Let me explain.
4: This morning, my coffee was cold. Blame the Jews, they control the pot, I'm told. Traffic jam on the highway, can't

0: The Jews did it.
1: It's Friday, and of course the Jews did it. You know, wasn't it the Jews who first wrote down that there was 7 days in a week? So they're responsible for so much that's going every Monday. Just remember, it was the Jews that gave you a Monday. I don't know who gave us Friday. Sure, it kind of falls apart when you get a day you like, but let's be consistent. The Jews did it. Let me talk to you a little bit about what's going on in Provo, Utah. For 10 months now, America has told the story of the murder of Charlie Kirk. I mean, it's more than one story, too, which has been very interesting. I mean, you listen to some podcasters who are just asking questions. And of course, it was a deep state hit. But it was a deep state hit caused by the Jews. It was a false flag. It was a crisis actor. It was a convenient death dressed up as an assassination. One podcaster insinuated that maybe it was my daughter that did it.
2: Oh, you caught me now.
1: So this week in the 4th District Courthouse, Provo, Utah, none of those stories showed up, you know? None of them. It was weird. It was really weird. When you look at the evidence, you're like, oh, wait a minute. Maybe it wasn't my daughter. But actually what showed up was stranger, a little more terrifying because it is more human than any of the Jews did it kind of stuff. The evidence has, you know, come in now. I mean, the real evidence, the way it always comes in, slowly, under oath, on screens, surveillance video of a young man crossing a rooftop, dropping into the shooting position, firing one round through Charlie Kirk's neck while 3,000 people watched and then started to run. Also, a grandfather's bolt-action Mauser, wrapped in a towel, ditched in the woods. There was DNA. There was ballistics. And then there was also the voice of the person who knew him best, his trans lover, the roommate and partner, Lance Twiggs. Now, Lance was granted immunity, interviewed on tape, told investigators what happened in the hours after. The text under the keyboard, the messages where Robinson was admitting that it was him, and he felt really bad. I wish I wouldn't have done it. You're not the one who actually did it, are you? Yeah, I did. I couldn't take it anymore. You know, those kinds of things. And then the morning after, where he was pacing back and forth in the apartment crying, I got to turn myself in with my parents. There were no handlers, no grand design, no shadow directing the shot. No Jews, surprisingly, showed up in this. I was shocked that it looks like it was this guy. Everything the state put on those screens points to one person who made one irreversible choice. Now, this is a preliminary hearing. It's not a verdict. The defense is still challenging the DNA, and they should. You know, but the shape of it is pretty darn clear, you know, and the shape is not a movie plot. This is where it gets frightening. It's a kid. They showed the bullets. And this is the part where the camera really kind of rushed past, I think. The casings were not engraved with a manifesto. They were engraved with jokes. A furry forum meme, an old Italian protest song that, you know, has curdled into an internet gag. A throwaway insult. If you read this, you're gay, IMAO. He then texted his partner that the messages were mostly a big meme. And then he worried the meme might show up on Fox News. And then he worried in writing. He worried more about how he's going to explain the missing rifle to his dad than about the man he just left dead on the stage. See, this is what's terrifying here. This is not ideology. This is a human soul dissolved in irony. A young kid who marinated so long in the world where everything is a bit. Every belief is just a costume. Every horror is just a punchline for an audience that isn't even in the room. That he carved jokes into the rounds he used to kill a father of two. He couldn't tell the difference between a meme and a murder until he had already committed one. It's terrifying because that can happen to any of our kids. Now watch what the whole country is doing with him. The left wants him to mean one thing. The right wants him to mean another. The conspiracy theorists want him to be a puppet of the Jews. And the people debunking the conspiracy theorists want him to be a lesson. Everybody is united in a single demand that this death resolve into a clean story. And the evidence this week is quietly refusing. I mean, we know who the killer is, but the killer doesn't have a clean story. Just irony and a rifle and a daddy drifted away from and a joke residing in the place where his conscience should have been. Last night I spent some time looking for places in history where this sickness has happened before. The hunger to make a crime mean the thing you already believe. And you can find it. You can find it in the Boston Massacre. John Adams. Everybody wanted that Boston Massacre to mean one thing. That the British were evil and the British were just shooting innocent Americans. And that's when John Adams said that's not true. And he was stubborn and he tried it and he proved that it wasn't true. But we're in a time now where everybody wants it to mean something. And what we have to be wanting is just the truth. Let the chips fall where they may. And it's pretty clear to see where the chips are falling. But I want to take you to France. And I want to tell you a story about a spy in France right around the turn of the century. This story is terrifying because it shows humans haven't changed. I'll show you here in just a second. 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Back with that story in 10 seconds.

The Jews did it. All right. Let me tell you about a spy. France caught a spy. The year is 1894. Someone inside the army was selling secrets to the Germans. And the proof was a torn up memo. The memo was pieced back together from scraps in a trash can at the German embassy. And France needed a traitor. And it had to find this traitor. And so it found the one it wanted. His name was Captain Alfred Dreyfus. He was an artillery officer. He was Jewish. The Jews did it. And he was convenient. The handwriting was a stretch. The real evidence was really thin. The file that convicted him was so weak that the army kept half of it secret from his own lawyer. None of that mattered. The story was just too satisfying to check for everybody involved. They stripped him of his rank in a courtyard. They broke his sword. They shipped him to a rock off the coast of South America to rot. Then a new guy took over French intelligence, and this guy's name was Georges Picquart. He was carrying the same racial prejudice, okay? He had no love for Dreyfus. He was not a fan. Thought when he got in, thought he was guilted. And hated Jews. Okay. But when he got into office, he intercepted a second scrap of paper. The Petit Bleu is what they call it. It's a little blue telegram. When he chased it down, the handwriting on it matched the memo that had convicted Dreyfus, except it wasn't Dreyfus. It belonged to another officer. This guy was a debt-ridden hustler, okay? Esterhazy, I think, was his name. The wrong man was on Devil's Island. The real traitor was still walking around selling France to Berlin, okay? Now, this new intelligence officer, the head of intelligence, could have buried it. And he had every incentive to bury it. He didn't like the man he'd be saving. He didn't like Jews. It was convenient. There was all kinds of pressure on him to shut his mouth. But he couldn't stomach seeing this lie, knowing that it was a lie, because he found the evidence. So he told his superiors. His superiors said, shut your mouth. Admitting the truth is going to embarrass the army. Shut up. When he wouldn't, they didn't. They didn't thank him. They didn't. He opened his mouth. They shipped him to a dangerous post in the Tunisian desert. Then they arrested him. Then they accused him of forging the evidence that proved the truth. Everybody was protecting the comfortable story, forged a document to shore it all up. They forged this thing, and they said that, he was forging this other document. He should go to death. But they were forging a document themselves to incriminate that guy. When their forgery was finally exposed, the author cut his own throat in a prison cell. Now, here's the part that, if you've ever heard this story, nobody remembers. France retried Dreyfus. That's the guy who was originally sent to Devil's Island, okay? And they convicted him again. After the forgery, after the forger's suicide, after Picquart, a second court looked at the collapse of the entire case and found him guilty a second time with extenuating circumstances, because the story was still stronger than the facts. The story was so embedded into the culture by that time, nobody wanted to change it. They had a satisfying ending. 12 years for stubborn and unwelcome and inconvenient facts to finally beat a story the whole nation wanted to believe. When it was over, after 12 years, an innocent man was restored. And the officer who had been sent to the desert for telling the truth ended up being the Minister of War. It's strange, because that guy never surrendered. He becomes the Minister of War, and that's what France is known for, surrendering. So I don't know how that worked out for him, but this is the discipline, and it's harder than the one that pundits are selling you right now. Because what people are selling you right now is the Jews did it.
he didn't really do it. I mean, it is so transparent now on who actually did this, but it still is. It hasn't gone to trial yet. And a court of law has to go through. And we have to say then, let the jury of his peers find him guilty or not guilty. Wait for the facts. But pundits are not doing that because there's a story they want to be true. And look at how many of our friends have been lost because they're jumping on the bandwagon and arguing things where they don't have any facts. I mean, I got to show you what Data Republican, I mean, she just tore Candace Owens apart. Good. But she did it with facts. We have to, as a country, be willing to find the answer you don't want. Picard went looking to catch a fresh traitor, and instead he found proof that his own army had jailed the wrong man. A man he didn't even like, but he followed it anyway. And he followed it straight into ruin, because the alternative was to live inside of a lie, because the lie felt better. Everybody who's screaming about Charlie Kirk right now wants the same thing that France wanted. They want a killer that confirms their story. But what evidence keeps offering instead is a meme-poisoned kid who tragically has no story at all. Do we have enough Americans? Do we have enough Picards left who will take the unsatisfying, unshareable, unmonetizable fact over the thrilling conspiracy? Charlie Kirk believed in sunlight, in letting evidence compete, and let the better argument win. The way to honor him is not to win the narrative war over his body. It's to want the true answer more than the useful or satisfying one, or one that will advance your agenda, when the true one is small and human and refuses to become anyone's cause. More in a minute.

0: By the way, we have Jack Posobiec, who is in Provo, Utah, this morning. He's been there all week. We're going to get his view of what happened in the courtroom in just a minute. Let me tell you about Brenna Launcher. 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
2: This is a Bloomberg Money Minute. It's the largest ever initial public stock offering by a foreign company in the U.S., and it's off to a pretty great start this Friday. Shares of the South Korean memory chip maker SK Hynix, which raised $26.5 billion from American investors for the shares that'll trade here, well, those shares are now up about 16% just minutes into the trading day, and that's giving Wall Street a bit of a boost, offsetting worries about the U.S. ceasefire deal with Iran now over, according to President Trump. Right now, we have the Dow up 0.25%, the Nasdaq a small fraction higher, the S&P up 0.25%. Oil down about 1.5%. It's around $71 a barrel, even as oil tankers continue to pass through the Strait of Hormuz. But because there's so much unrest between the U.S. and Iran, these tankers are leaning toward the Oman side. And despite some rather unkind reviews, Disney's live-action remake of Moana, starring The Rock, opened to a pretty good $4.5 million at the U.S. box office just in previews on Thursday. Tom Busby, Bloomberg Radio.
3: 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More at iowabusinesscouncil.org. Measures taken during the Biden administration are actually limiting the number of new pharmaceuticals coming to market, according to Phil Kirpin of American Commitment.
4: One of the things that they promised in the Inflation Reduction Act is they said they were going to lower drug prices by having the government negotiate drug prices. And it's not really a negotiation, it's really government price setting, because the way this works is the Secretary of HHS and the manufacturer quote-unquote negotiate for the 10 drugs that are designated by the secretary, but if they end up not agreeing, then they get taxed, an excise tax that's set to 95% of their total gross sales of that product over the past year. Not profits, total gross sales, essentially a seizure of their gross sales of a product, which no company can ever survive with such a tax imposed. And so ultimately, they have kind of a fake kabuki negotiation, and the price is whatever the government wants it to be. Now you totally change the calculation, the way the companies think about developing drugs, because you don't necessarily want to go for that home run, that breakthrough cancer treatment, that breakthrough Alzheimer's treatment, something like that. Because if you get a super blockbuster drug, the government's going to put it on the list and they're going to set the price and you're not going to get a huge return on it. And you need to have those huge, huge home runs to make up for, all the ones that fail.
3: And Kirpin says while lasting change will require congressional approval, executive branch agencies can modify active price negotiations. The Iowa Business Report is presented with support from the Iowa Business Council at iowabusinesscouncil.org. I'm Jeff Stein for the Iowa Business Report.
5: This is Basis Matters on the Iowa Agribusiness Radio Network for Friday, the 10th of July. I'm Dustin Huffman. Take a look at cash bids around the state. A few elevators making changes, some up, some down. Really no trend line established. 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ADM Burlington, even on corn today, $4.27. Soybeans a dime under at $11.64. Cargill Eddyville, 17 cents under on corn. Cash bid, $4.10. New Co-op Algona, 33 cents under on corn, $3.94. Soybeans, 40 cents under. Cash price, $11.34. Ag State Sheldon 17 cents under on corn, 410. Soybeans 50 cents under at 1127. At Ag State Alta, they're 29 cents under on corn, cash bid 398. Soybeans 45 cents under, 1132. Cargill Cedar Rapids 8 cents under on corn, 419. Soybeans a dime over, cash price 1184. Five Star Co-op Nashua 30 cents under on corn, 397. Soybeans 30 cents under at 1144. Lincoln Way Energy Nevada 17 cents under on corn, 410 for the cash bid. ADM Des Moines even on soybeans, the cash price there 1174. New Co-op Red Oak, they are 21 cents under on corn, 406. Soybeans 40 cents under at 1134. Mid-Iowa Cooperative Green Mountain, 45 cents under on corn, cash bid 382. Soybeans 50 cents under, 1124. New Co-op Sheraton, 25 cents under on corn, 402. Soybeans 40 cents under, cash price 1134. Walk-On Feed Ranch, 41 cents under on corn, 386. Soybeans 58 cents under at 1116. New Co-op Glidden, 31 cents under on corn, 396. Soybeans 40 cents under at 1134 for the cash bid. Innovative Ag Farley, 40 cents under on corn, cash price 387, soybeans 55 cents under, 1119. And Cargill Muscatine, 9 cents under on corn, 418, soybeans 15 cents under at 1159. 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
8: The TV9 First Alert forecast. Partly cloudy, just a very isolated shower or storm chance through the morning and midday. Highs in the lower 80s. Tonight, partly cloudy, mid-60s. Saturday, sunshine, mid-80s, down to the mid-60s. Sunday, sunshine with upper 80s, back down to the mid-60s. Monday and much of next week, sunny, dry, and hot, with highs in the lower 90s. From the TV9 Weather Lab, I'm Justin Roberts on News Talk 1540 KXEL.
9: Currently, it's 81 degrees on the Voice of Eastern Iowa, KXEL.
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0: Friday. And apparently the Jews didn't do the Charlie Kirk thing. Wow, what a shock. What a shock. Here they are, a country with space lasers. And it wasn't them that did it. It's actually more sad. We were just talking about it a minute ago. It's more sad than that. It's a kid who is just lost in a world of memes and hatred. And but it's clear who did it, and it wasn't the Jews. Strange. The trial is not going on. This is the pre-trial. And if this is what the pre-trial is, can you imagine how intense it's going to get? It's not good. It's not good. And we just really need to be looking for the facts. Jack Posobiec was there at the trial all week. I saw him last week in Washington. He said, I'm going to the trial. And I can't imagine what it was like, Jack, to be sitting there all week. What did it feel like sitting in that room this week?
1: Well, Glenn, thanks for having me on, and of course for your support and your family support, and to Erica and to her family, the Charlie's parents who are there every day. It's surreal, and we're going back here in about an hour's time. I'm just about a mile up from the courthouse. I'm right here in Provo, and you know it's surreal because it's such a big. I mean, when Charlie died, when he was killed, it was such a world shattering event. And so much has happened since then, and that to bring all of that into such a small room, it's quite a small space, and you've got only about six rows. They're like wooden church pews almost, and you've got Erica and Charlie's family and us and some of the, you know, the friends are there. Senator Mike Lee stopped by. We had Don Jr. stop by for a couple of days. And then Tyler's family is there as well. Then you've got SWAT officers just all over the place. Security is extremely tight, and for a million reasons. And then there's, you know, a couple tables of the lawyers, the prosecutors, and then sitting right there in the room is Tyler Robinson, who's at the center of all of this. So they're all right there. And I forget what I said, but Tyler's family is there too. So his mother and father. And my heart goes out to them. I've been praying for them as well. We can't have phones in the room, so I've been praying a lot. And you know, I realize to me that they lost their son too. Their lives have been shattered as well. And you know,
0: horrible.
1: When we look at it from an evidentiary perspective, they were the people as well who picked up the phone initially, the mother and father.
0: I know.
1: And called law enforcement and said, that's our son on TV. And I just, as a dad, I can't even imagine. I don't even
0: that's
1: know.
0: That's the bravest. That's the bravest and hardest thing I've seen a parent do. And once in a while, we are blessed enough to see a parent who loves their child and is not condemning their child, but does the right thing anyway. And that is, that's classic good parent. They still love their son, but he has to face justice. I'm going to play a couple of sound bites from the trial and love to get your reaction. Here is Kirk Trial 1, Cut 1, the DA lashing out at Erica.
2: As the court knows, we have witness availability problems. We spent the bulk of today and yesterday arguing about nothing to do with the evidence in the case, but with rights of third parties. And it's appropriate for the court to consider that. But at some point, I think the court has to return to the purpose of these hearings, which is to expeditiously hear the evidence and then determine probable cause. And I want to point out to the court, Ms. Kirk has been very adept at holding press conferences at which she has revealed evidence. She has represented that the state is her attorney. She has access to all the evidence that the state has publicized and that the media and her own lawyer argues is already in the public domain. So they're perfectly free to go outside this courtroom under the court's protective order. They're free to go out and hold press conferences and announce to the world outside the courtroom what they think the evidence is. They have the availability of that evidence. But the court's role, I think, at some point is to exercise some control, move the case forward, and especially when we have witness availability problems.
0: The reaction to this from Erica, how'd that land?
1: Well, look, you know, I've been trying to not say anything about, look, I mean, Erica, these are private moments for her, but this was reported in the media already. And they said that when Erica heard her name mentioned that way from the defense team, let me just say that her head shot up and she focused directly on the individual, Attorney Michael Burt there, and what he was saying, and as did mine, and I think many of us, because the things that he was saying, keep in mind, what maybe, I don't know if it was in the context there, what the family was asking for in that moment was to be shown the zoomed in image, not to be broadcast to the world, but they said, could we at least see the zoomed in image, which the judge blocked earlier in the week, of the individual they believe is Tyler Robinson when he's crouched down in the prone position. He's already assembled the rifle and now he's crawling across the building towards the sniper's perch right on the edge of the building, which has a direct line of sight to where Charlie's tent was. And the judge had ruled that we can show the video, but we can't zoom in on this spot. Well, you know, what you can see is, you know, a little pixelated squiggle in the back of the corner of the video. You can't tell anything. So all they were asking was if they could just watch the video in court, because here they are, they've flown all the way to Provo, Utah. They've spent hours upon hours. They just want to be able to see the evidence, to see what happened to Charlie, to have some kind of, you know, I'm not going to say there's ever going to be closure or satisfaction, but at least some kind of understanding of what went on here.
0: I have to tell you, for
1: simply asking to see the evidence, it was beyond the pale. I personally thought it was atrocious.
0: So I have to tell you, I'm glad that we are getting transparency, but I also hope that this does not taint the jury pool. I think because you hear this stuff, now it's going to be harder to find somebody who doesn't have, you know, an opinion on this because they've heard some of the, I mean, really damning testimony. For instance, here is, the Twiggs testimony getting redacted. Listen to this. Cut three, please.
3: Radically, was he pacing? Was he just sitting down, relaxing?
4: No, he was walking around a lot.
3: And that's within the home?
4: Mm-hmm.
3: And did he talk about what he had done?
4: Didn't go into detail. I just asked him in person if what he said was true the night before, and he said it was. I started crying a little bit and said he wishes he hadn't done it. And then kept going around and just doing stuff, I think, to keep himself busy or distracted or something.
3: Okay. Did he talk about what he was going to do next?
0: So they redacted this part of it. We can stop now. They've redacted this part of it. It may come out today, but they're saying they redacted it because it could potentially prejudice the jurors. But I got to tell you, Jack, just listening to the testimony that's out there, I don't know how he's not pleading guilty. I mean, what is the case that they are going to try to make? I mean, the evidence seems to be overwhelming.
1: Well, the evidence is overwhelming, Glenn, and for those who have followed, you know, the different high profile crime stories, there was that one of this guy, this monster, Ryan Koberger up in Idaho, who killed the,

0: set a questionnaire to say, if you have heard about this case, can you set that aside and only focus on the evidence and not let, any of the media coverage or, there's been a lot of coverage and comments and opinions spread about this case. But the point is, can you swear that you will not allow that affect your decision in this case? And I've covered a few cases before, and that's always the standard. It's not that have you ever heard of it, but can you be objective about the evidence?
1: Jack, we pray for you guys. Please send my best to the family. And we'll continue to watch out. Anything we can do to help, you call on us, Jack. Thank you so much.
0: Amen. And I appreciate that. And we're praying that the Holy Spirit comes into that courtroom. And I believe he's made his way there. He's made his presence known.
1: Yeah, I think so too. Thank you, Jack. I tell you one thing that Jack said that I think is really important. And I want to give you a little historic, tidbit here. Jack started with SWAT teams everywhere. SWAT teams everywhere. This is what we should be praying for in, number one, that hearts will heal on all sides. Hearts will heal. That the truth comes out, that the guilty go to jail and the innocent are proven to be, innocent. But the other thing we have to pray for is that this doesn't happen. This is Jack Ruby. This is November 24th, 1963. This is in the basement of the courthouse in the Texas courthouse in Dallas, Texas. Lee Harvey Oswald is caught. He's caught with a gun. They know that he's the guy who did it. He is now walking to be transferred, and he's in the basement in the parking lot. And the guy who comes up to him is Jack Ruby. And Jack Ruby has a gun, and he comes right up to him and shoots him. This is really one of the reasons the conspiracy theories are so strong, because of this moment. Now, I want to show you something. This is how weird my family is. This is what my wife gave to me for Father's Day. This is a telegram. It was sent 34 minutes after Jack Ruby shoots Lee Harvey Oswald. Okay. And it's sent from just a woman in Chicago, Mrs. Gage, Mrs. G.F. Gage. Okay. And she sends it to one, the Western Union Telegram, to Jack Ruby, Dallas, Texas courthouse basement, Dallas. She writes, "Congratulations, you had the courage to do what the rest of the world would like to have done." This moment may have felt good for some people. This moment is what sealed the fate of the never-ending conspiracy theories. And we still don't really know what's true. And if Jack Ruby wouldn't have shot him, maybe we would have. Maybe we would have. That's why the SWAT team is there. And that's why the SWAT team needs to be there. And we need to pray for safety for everyone involved. All right, back in just a minute. Let me tell you about Chapter. I'm pretty sure Medicare was designed by the same people who write the instructions that come with furniture for IKEA. 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
2: 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There's a big difference. Glenn Beck will be back after this.

0: A City Without Water. More from the Iowa Almanac in a moment. 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The rains fell and the rivers rose. On the night of July 10, 1993, came the word that was unthinkable. The Des Moines Water Works plant would soon be shut down. The water supply to Iowa's largest city would be turned off.
1: About 3:30 this morning, we ended up losing the battle of keeping the Raccoon River out of the treatment plant.
0: L.D. McMullen was director of the Water Works at the time. He said shutting the plant down just before the Raccoon River water came over the levee protecting it meant they could get water back to citizens in a matter of weeks instead of months. The Raccoon crested at a record 26.75 feet, nearly 2 feet higher than the levee. Des Moines became the largest city in the U.S. to be without water in modern times. After the waters receded a bit, crews spent a week pumping 6 feet of water out of the plant. 12 days after the plant shut down, people could flush their toilets again. And after another week, it was again safe to drink water from a faucet. Some still have souvenirs from that time, including metal cans of drinking water produced by Anheuser-Busch. The memories are still strong of the then record flooding that left Des Moines without its water supply on this date in 1993. And that's Iowa Almanac for July 10th. There's more online at iowaalmanac.com. I'm Jeff Stein on News Talk 1540 KXEL.
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5: This is a Bloomberg Money Minute. Honey is in the sweet spot right now as consumers swarm and sales hit a record high of well over $1.5 billion last year. Circana says that's up 10% from a year earlier as we consumed about 1.9 pounds of honey per capita. Mike Carley, CEO of the major honey producer Sweet Harvest Foods, says demand for natural products is growing and the buzz around sports is also energizing sales.
6: You see Bryson DeChambeau taking shots of honey on the golf course before he's got to go hit a big drive. People are using it for fuel. They're using it for wellness, and that's a really big change.
5: Meantime, the Colorado-based Local Hive is now even making single-serve packets of honey for runners. Carley says the U.S. imports way more honey than it's producing, creating an opportunity, even as a parasite hurts some U.S. hives.
6: How do we invest behind that in reversing these, you know, multi-decade trends of declining U.S. production? That's our goal.
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8: So some insiders are disappointed in me, and that's fine. We're never going to agree on everything, and I welcome your disagreement, and I welcome you challenging me on things. That's how I get better and how I don't miss things. But one of the Torch insiders disappointed for my opening monologue, saying I'm not saying not asking questions is falling for Fed slop. There's a couple of things. First of all, I said, when I said in the monologue, there are those who are just like, I'm just asking questions. No, honest questions are good. But asking questions like, why was Glenn Beck's daughter so close to Charlie Kirk when he died? I mean, he loves the Jews. That's not an honest question. These people who are posing things, I'm just asking questions. No, they are planting seeds of destruction. It's like I talked to you yesterday about the Smithsonian. They're taking you and showing you everything about Ben Franklin. And then they just ask a question. You know, he had slaves. Did he ever do electric experiments and electrocute slaves as part of his experiments? That's not an honest question. You're planting the seeds of destruction. So I agree with questions. Question with boldness, even the very existence of God is a motto of mine. It doesn't make you low IQ to ask questions. That's not what I'm talking about. And by the way, I don't know what the Fed slop is on this. And he is not guilty right now. This is not even the trial. We haven't heard the other side, and I can't wait to hear the other side. But so far, it looks pretty darn damning.

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3: This is a Bloomberg Money Minute. The Trump administration looking to create its own airline, but this carrier will be run by the Department of Homeland Security in order to accommodate round-the-clock deportations of people who are in the U.S. illegally and for those who choose to self-deport. Boeing, meantime, adding another production line for its bread-and-butter 737 MAX jets. That'll make four in all. Boeing says it'll gradually ramp up output and add workers, but it won't say how many. Shares of Boeing pretty much unchanged today, while elsewhere on Wall Street, stocks are now seeing very modest gains. That's following the blowout trading debut of South Korean memory chip maker SK Hynix. That's got the Dow, the Nasdaq, and the S&P each up about a fifth of a percent. And oil is lower at $71 a barrel. And there is a new number one fast food chain in the U.S., according to this year's American Customer Satisfaction Index, ending an 11-year run at the top for Chick-fil-A, America's new favorite fast food chain, Jersey Mike Subs. Tom Busby, Bloomberg Radio.
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5: Try again. I'm Lisa Brady, Fox News. Negotiators from Qatar back on the ground in Iran with U.S. support, aiming to de-escalate after 2 days of U.S. strikes and Iran retaliation over Iran's attacks on commercial ships. The U.S. agreeing to continue talks, even as President Trump reiterates a ceasefire is over.
6: The U.S. official said the president considers Tuesday's strikes on commercial vessels an act of terrorism. Iran's actions constitute failed performance at an unacceptable level, but the U.S. is committed to finding a resolution.
5: Fox's Mike Tobin in Tel Aviv. Renewed efforts by mediators, even after word of new assassination plotting.
6: The Wall Street Journal reports that Israel relayed to the U.S. intelligence about a very specific plot to kill President Trump. And it really comes as no surprise. Banners at the late Ayatollah's funeral read both in English and Farsi, "We will kill Trump."
5: Iranian plots to target him date back to the first Trump term and the killing of a top general. Federal prosecutors revealing more about a plot to attack last month's UFC White House event after eight suspects were indicted on terrorism and conspiracy counts in a multi-agency, multi-state investigation.
7: The FBI is grateful for these partnerships that have helped prevent a tragedy.
5: Special Agent in Charge Jason Cromartie in Ohio.
7: From the initial 911 call, our law enforcement colleagues with the Danville Police Department and the Knox County Sheriff's Office recognized a potential threat. Their deputies and patrol officers did a tremendous job at evaluating the situation, taking immediate action, and exposing this terrorist threat, and then contacting the FBI.
5: Which then contacted the Secret Service as well. All of this just days before the UFC event, where federal prosecutors say the suspects planned to use drones with explosives before opening fire. It's the final day of a Utah hearing on probable cause in the killing of Charlie Kirk. But the judge plans to decide in September whether suspect Tyler Robinson will go to trial a year after the murder at Utah Valley University. 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
11: Hello, I'm Charles Hart. It's Friday, July 10th. Here's a look at the top stories from your trusted local news source. After delaying a vote on a data center ordinance, we now know that the Palos City Council will officially vote again on Monday. The council's agenda lists the same ordinance they unanimously approved on June 1st. That day, they passed it after 2 hours of pushback by community members. And then, just over a week later, the city hit pause on the next 2 readings, saying several city council members wanted more time to review the proposal. Many residents have raised concerns over the center's use of electricity and water. And despite that, the current proposal does not require a study of how much water the data center would use. Google is proposing a data center near the nuclear plant. The ordinance also does not include how much money a company like Google would pay Palo to operate within city limits. Well, the city of Dubuque is asking for your opinion as they start to develop a data center ordinance. Starting today, a survey is now available to all residents. A physical survey is expected to be delivered via mail between today and July 17th, or the survey is available online. You can find a link to that on our website at kcrg.com. You need to have the survey returned by mail or filled out online by August 5th. This survey is on top of the in-person public input sessions the city has planned for July 21st and 27th. Well, a traffic alert for drivers in southeast Cedar Rapids this weekend. Starting tonight, Mount Vernon Road Southeast will be closed from Memorial Drive to 19th Street. This is to allow for crews to install a new water main crossing at 23rd Street, which is in that stretch. This closure is connected to a pavement improvement project from 20th Street to 26th Street. Homes and businesses will still be accessible. A detour will be posted. And you can stay on top of what's happening by following KCRG on Facebook, Instagram, and YouTube, or get the latest news and your first alert forecast anytime on KCRG.com.
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16: The TV9 First Alert Forecast. Partly cloudy, just a very isolated shower or storm chance through the morning and midday. Highs in the lower 80s. Tonight, partly cloudy, mid-60s. Saturday, sunshine, mid-80s, down to the mid-60s. Sunday, sunshine with upper 80s, back down to the mid-60s. Monday and much of next week, sunny, dry, and hot, with highs in the lower 90s. From the TV9 Weather Lab, I'm Justin Roberts on News Talk 1540 KXEL.
17: The Eastern Iowa temperature is 82 degrees. From KXEL.
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2: Hello, America. Welcome to the Glenn Beck Program. We're glad that you're here. All week, I've been talking to you about what's happening in Iran, and I want to give you one last button on this, because once you understand what the president, A, is afraid of, he's afraid of a couple of things. I mean, real, true, no BS, I'm terrified of this kind of stuff. Donald Trump would tell you nuclear war, because once somebody drops any kind of bomb, every scenario shows global nuclear war. You cannot have anybody drop a bomb. And so you can't get, you're not going to contain Iran, as I've explained earlier this week. It's not like North Korea or the Soviet Union. They cannot get a bomb. So he knows that, and that's why we went in. Second thing, why the 60-day delay? What is he negotiating for? What's going on? Everybody's been arguing about this. Well, he told me on Friday, I had a conversation with him a week ago, and he brought this up twice in our conversation. We probably talked for 20 minutes, and two separate times he brought up global depression. And Glenn, new information came to me, you know, when they said that was going to be, you know, $150 to $300 sustained oil. I knew how I was going to fight this. I knew that wasn't going to happen. But new information has come to me, and he didn't tell me what it was. But I will tell you that it meant global depression, and I will not be the man who brings us into global depression. We have to avoid that at all costs. So what was he talking about? I can't tell you for sure, but I think I can give you a pretty good idea on what he was talking about, and it explains his current actions with Iran. So let me spend just 20 minutes here on what the plan is and what he's trying to avoid. What was that new information, in my opinion? We'll give that to you here in 60 seconds. First, let me tell you about Rapid Radios. 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I'm sure we're not going to get separated. I'm sure cell service is going to be great. 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All right, so let's start where I left this yesterday. Yesterday, I told you that Donald Trump is hunting. He is actually hunting for something in Iran. And he's not hunting for a moderate. He is not hunting for a good man. He is hunting for an Albert Speer. You don't know who Albert Speer is? He was good friend of Hitler. He was the architect for Hitler, a really bad guy, just escaped the noose in the Nuremberg trials because in the end, he was the guy that Hitler said, I want you to do the Nero Doctrine, which was burn everything down in Germany. The German people have betrayed us, and the West is not going to get their hands on anything, so burn it all to the ground. And Albert Speer wanted to survive. He knew this was over. You know, it was 4 weeks from the end, and he was talking to Hitler, and he's like, I don't think that's a good idea. You'll do it. Yes, sir, I will. And then he didn't. He actually became a roadblock, and that's why he escaped the noose in the end. So that's what he's looking for, okay? Now, the question is, what are the odds that this is going to work? What if this doesn't work? What happens if there's nobody there to find? So let's start where we actually stand, because it has moved since the beginning of this thing. The bombs have already fallen. Ali Khamenei is dead now, killed in the opening strike back in February. His son, apparently he's alive. No real proof of that, but installed inside of 10 days by the Revolutionary Guard that wanted its own man in the chair before anybody could argue. There's now a signed memorandum, 60-day clock, oil moving through Hormuz again. And the thing that started all of this, the enriched uranium, is still in the ground. It's buried under sites that we cratered, but we did not empty it. The stockpile is the whole game. Everything else is scenery here. So the spear that we need, the Albert spear that we need, is now very, very specific. It's not a defector with a conscience. Whatever or whoever is inside that battered structure decides to hand over the uranium and let inspectors prove that it's gone is what we're looking for. Now, here's why it may not work. So far, we don't see a lot of wavering from China and Russia, the patrons of Iran. Putin has pledged unwavering support for the sun within days. Beijing warned everybody, hands off. However, that has decayed since the trip with Donald Trump. He made some real good moves with Beijing, and he is in talks with Moscow now. And I'm not sure how solid their support for Iran really is. But as long as Moscow and Beijing look like they're going to catch the regime if it falls, nobody on the inside of that regime is going to wake up and conclude that the ship is sinking. Because from where he would be sitting, if he's got Beijing and he's got Moscow, it's not. It's not going anywhere. The man at the very top is the wrong man to reach for. A hardliner who lost his wife and his family in the strike. They made him the leader. He's promised vengeance. This is not hard arithmetic, okay? But the 60-day clock cuts both ways. It pressures the regime, but it also gives regime time to find its own wavering men and shoot them. That's the other thing that I think the Trump administration is looking for. Are they shooting anyone inside of the team? This has been done before. Several times. So let me take you back to the war in Germany. 1942, there's a hospital in Algiers. There's a French admiral sitting at his son's bedside. His boy had polio. And the admiral is the single most important man in North Africa, but he doesn't know it yet, okay? His name is Francois Darlan. He's a collaborator. 18 months earlier, he had gone on the radio and told France that Germany was a much better friend than Britain would ever be. He's Vichy to the bone. Okay, he's a collaborator with the Germans. On the night of November 8th, 100,000 American and British troops come out of the dark onto the beaches of Morocco and Algeria in what was called Operation Torch. Every one of those landings could turn into a bloodbath because the French forces on that coast might fight. That invasion had been wired for 2 years, not by a general, but by Robert Murphy, a career State Department guy, sent by Roosevelt as his personal man in North Africa. And Murphy's cover really was a grocery list. It was an agreement to ship American food and goods into the French colonies, monitored by 12 new vice consuls, 12 amateurs, an Ivy League guy, wine merchants and lawyers, and a Coca-Cola salesman, all fluent in French, itching to be useful. Washington called these guys the 12 apostles. Their real job was not providing groceries and Coca-Cola. It was to move quietly through the officer corps and take the temperature of every colonel and every general on that coast to find the men who had changed sides when the day came, okay? And they had a hero picked out, General Henri Girard, I think. He had escaped from a German prison, smuggled into Gibraltar by submarine. He was a clean guy, brave guy, exactly what you would, you know, want on a Liberation Day, okay? And when the moment came, Girard gave his orders, and the French officers looked at him and shrugged. And here's why. He didn't have the authority. The good man that they had could not deliver. Nobody listened to him. The man who could deliver was the collaborator at the hospital bedside. He was the Vichy commander-in-chief. He was the only guy whose word the troops would obey. So Eisenhower's looking at this guy, and he's like, he is a collaborator with the Nazis. He is horrible. We have this other guy who's a hero. He's perfect, and nobody's going to listen to him. So Eisenhower said, plug your nose, make the deal. Recognize the guy at the bedside as the high commissioner. Let him keep his chair. In exchange, he has to order the guns down. He did. The shooting stopped. The Allies got their springboard into Europe. Okay? The American press lit Eisenhower on fire for it. You are cutting a deal with a pro-Nazi. Does any of this sound familiar? This is going to sound familiar, I'm telling you. You're making a deal with... The answer Roosevelt and Churchill gave was the coldest, truest thing of the whole war. We're not here to reward a good man. We are here to stop the shooting and get on with a beating of Germany. So they looked at Darlin as an instrument. By the way, 6 weeks later, young guy comes into his office and shoots him dead. History moves on without him, you know, which is about, you know, what a guy like that earns. Okay. Now, take this back to Tehran. How does Trump send the message that he needs a spear? Well, he doesn't send the message. You can't stand at a podium and announce you're shopping for a traitor. You'll get the honest men killed and the regime put on alert. So what Roosevelt did was build a channel quietly. So when the crisis would come, there was already a wire running to the men who might move. That's the work. And I'll bet you that we're not doing that work. I'll bet you the ones who probably have the people in place to lay that path are the Israelis. But the Qataris, the Omanis, they're doing back channels as well, I'm sure. Private assurances, personal and specific to individual figures. Look, you're going to survive. You help, you'll survive. Your family will survive. You know, your money will survive. And you're going to be able to say, I'm the guy who saved Iran. You have to hold a door open for one man at a time. And you accept the thing that stung the newspapers in 1942. The man who can deliver the uranium may be a man we may never want to stand next to. The clean insider may not have the power. The powerful insider may not be clean. You don't get to pick the one you want. You take the one that can make this stop. Now, the question is, what if there's nobody there? Well, the Operation Torch, it also answered this. If Murphy had come ashore with no channel built, no apostles, no officers cultivated, the landing would have been a slaughter. And it would have happened because nobody had given anybody the chance to think that there was a door out of that. Nobody inside is not a, it's not weather that happens to you. It's what you get when you never built a channel, or when you wait so long that the regime finds its own darlings in the first place and purges them and kills them, and now you're left negotiating with a room full of believers. That's the North Korea ending, a room where everybody left is a believer because the survivors are the ones who never wavered. Now, I've been going over this the last week, and I've been doing a lot of thinking of this, and I'm like, wow, is this really the best card that we have? I mean, is this it? And the answer is yes, because all alternatives are worse than that, and it's not even close. The alternative to finding Iran's darlin is going back and digging through that uranium by force. And we just ran that experiment. It's not good. It's not good. The Strait of Hormuz is shut. Oil markets are in a panic. Largest emergency release of oil reserves in the history of the IEA. And at the end of all of that, the stockpile's still in the ground. More war isn't the clean option sitting, you know, next to the insider bet. It's the same gamble, but at a much higher price with the same lousy odds. The spear strategy isn't the hopeful play. It's the least bad play. So here's what Trump has to do. And it's two things at once. And they only look like their intention. Keep the pressure on. Do what he's doing. Hard, visible, unrelenting, diplomatic, economic, and military pressure. That's the only thing that will build the private thought inside the one guy's head, like, this ship is going down, I'm going to be dead. And underneath it, run the quiet wire. I don't even know how we do that, but you keep an off-ramp open, personal, credible, so that some morning, some senior man might look around and see the water is, this ship is sinking. And he knows there's a lifeboat, and he knows he's going to get him and his family into that lifeboat. The men who save countries at the end are not heroes. They're usually not heroes. They're the survivors who decided one ordinary Tuesday morning they'd rather be remembered as the man who stopped the shooting than the man who went down with the ship. Trump's job is not to find the good men in Tehran, because he said they're all crazy. And I believe he believes that. They're all crazy. His job is to find the one crazy guy who is more self-interested, who has done the math already, sees that the light is on, a welcome lifeboat is welcome for him. Find that guy. Now, why didn't we just keep hammering them? Why this 60-day thing? The president said something to me on Friday that I think is really important that you understand, because things can change for all of us all over the world quickly overnight. And I'll explain that in 60 seconds first. Our sponsor this half hour is Legacy Box. You know, I talk to you a lot about preserving history, but preserving family members memories with Legacy Box is so important. You are the family historian. How important it is that you have those beautiful family members survive the test of time. I tell you, critical. But I want you to consider how important it is that you're able to blackmail your children with all the dumb and embarrassing things they did when they were kids. I can't tell you how much, I'm going to sit down with your new girlfriend. I'm going to show her all of these pictures. Please, Dad. 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It's really important, and it's important for blackmail reasons. Anyway, family treasures, you got to preserve them. And Legacy Box is in that business. 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And turnabout is fair play. 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

0: So I don't have enough time, and if it's important, I'll go into it on Monday in greater detail, but I think you'll get it. The president said to me last Friday a couple of times, and he didn't tell me what information was shared, but he changed tactics, okay? And we got this 60-day wait for some reason, because he said somebody came and said, hey, global depression. And he's like, that cannot happen. We have high prices, et cetera, but we cannot collapse the West. And there are all kinds of signs. I don't know what they were. But looking at it, I think it has to do with the Strategic Petroleum Reserve, the SPR, the oil reserves that we have. These were for strategic reasons. Joe Biden almost emptied these damn things. And we have a hard floor. Okay, you have currently the SPR is about 300 million barrels, hard floor of 150 million barrels. After that, you start destroying infrastructure and everything else. We are now, if we wouldn't have changed anything, by July 27th, that SPR would have been at zero. We have helped the world and our gas prices and everything else recover and stay as stable as possible. We have got to get our SPR back and get it back up. If this would collapse on us, it is global depression. That's why he's doing it, driving the price down to $80 a barrel. Refill that thing up as fast as you can and give time to hunt for an Albert Speer. All right, let me tell you about our sponsor.
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3: This is a Bloomberg Money Minute. Is buying a home still a good investment? Well, that's a question a lot of younger Americans are asking. Because of the sky-high cost of buying and maintaining a home, a new Pew Research Center survey finds less than a quarter of Americans aged 18 to 39 say that buying a place is a very good investment. About 38% of people over 60 say so. Now, despite the president saying the ceasefire agreement between the U.S. and Iran is now over as hostilities ramp up on both sides, on Wall Street, stocks are a little bit higher today and oil is lower. Stocks getting a boost from the stock market debut of the South Korean memory chip maker SK Hynix in what just became the largest ever initial public stock offering of a foreign company. Shares of SK Hynix that trade here in the U.S. now up nearly 20%, while elsewhere on Wall Street, we have the Dow, the Nasdaq, and the S&P all up about a fifth of 1%. While oil is down almost 1.5%, just above $71 a barrel as more ships pass through the Strait of Hormuz. Tom Busby, Bloomberg Radio.
4: 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I'm Mark Magnuson. Joined at midday by Lori Carter of Comstock for the Midday Market Report. And Lori, as we now are just getting the WASDE report in our hands, what are we learning here today?
5: So it looks like production estimates on most things were kind of just as expected, no big deal there. But stocks numbers were friendly for basically everything. I would say it looks like, especially for corn, Also, the wheat production estimate, from what I see, was the lowest since 1970, is the comment that I'm reading. So the wheat is the leader today, up 22.5, corn's up 4 to 5, beans up 8 to 9. But the wheat had some additional news about some skirmishes, you know, between Russia and Ukraine, and possibly shutting up some transport or some grain there that had kicked the wheat off prior to the report. So that partly responsible for some of that move, too.
4: That was Lori Carter with Comstock. We will have a check of the numbers next.
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7: August 13th through the 23rd.
4: September corn up 5.25 at 436.75. August soybeans up 9 cents at 11.86¾. August soybean meal up 440 at 321.80. August soybean oil up 53 cents at 70.49. Chicago wheat up 24 even at 643¾. Minneapolis wheat up 14 cents at 653. Kansas City hard red wheat up 26.5 at 680¾. September oats up 9 cents at 354¼. On the Merck, August live cattle down 83 cents at 234.43. August feeder cattle down $1.80 at 354.35. August lean hogs up $1.03 at 99.18. August pork cutout unchanged at 114.88. Class 3 milk down 4 cents at 15.65. This has been a check of the Midday Markets on the Iowa Agribusiness Radio Network.
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15: The TV9 First Alert forecast. Partly cloudy, just a very isolated shower or storm chance through the morning and midday. Highs in the lower 80s. Tonight, partly cloudy, mid-60s. Saturday, sunshine, mid-80s, down to the mid-60s. Sunday, sunshine with upper 80s, back down to the mid-60s. Monday and much of next week, sunny, dry, and hot with highs in the lower 90s. From the TV9 Weather Lab, I'm Justin Roberts on News Talk 1540 KXEL.
16: The Eastern Iowa temperature is 82 degrees. from KXEL.
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0: The amazing thing is about this war is everybody fighting the war on both sides, they know the facts. Numbers are numbers. Math is math. Okay. We know how much oil they have over in Iran and how much storage they have before they have to shut the pumps down. When they shut the pumps down, then it destroys everything. How do they keep it flowing? You know, we know the math. We know how many, you know, how much armament they have, how many troops they have, et cetera, et cetera. Math is math. They know on our side the numbers on the economy. They know about China. They know about the West. They know how oil works. They know who has resources and who doesn't have resources. Okay. So you're not telling the world. When I say things like I just said about this strategic petroleum reserve, they know it. They know it. What people outside of, you know, strategy for their side and outside of strategy for our side are going in and brief the president. The average person doesn't know all this stuff. And so the only ones that are uninformed on these things is you. Everybody, the president knows it. His advisors know it. The mullahs know it. Their advisors know it. Okay. Because they're playing the game strategically every day. They have to know these numbers, you know, and everybody has a computer now, you know, everybody has access to, you know, ChatGPT or just even Google, and you can find all of these things. The world's reserve oil, as I was in the break and I'm looking up, because I wanted to know how long will it take us to put our reserves back into place. It is bad. So China had 360 million barrels in government reserves plus a billion barrels in reserve commercially. And they treat all of it. So that's 1.4 billion barrels. It's the biggest buffer on Earth. When this happened, they were the biggest shock absorber. It slashed their imports by 3 million barrels a day. So it started pulling 3 million barrels a day out of their reserves. Plus, they were, you know, they were also helping others that they could. And so they were acting as a shock absorber for their part of the world. China had 263 million barrels of government stock. The OECD, Europe, 179 billion. South Korea, 79 million barrels. Collectively, the world now, from China to the United States, on all sides, has spent all of its safety margin. The OECD, the government inventories over for Europe, say it's their lowest level since December 1990. That's the last Gulf War. And the way they measure that is how many days could they survive, could they go and provide cover? They are down, now this was 2 months ago, to 50 days. The rest of the world is 50 days away as well. So 60 days of a respite here, trying to let the world catch its breath, bring the oil prices down. So let the economy catch its breath, let people catch its breath. But here's the problem. We can draw 4.4 million barrels a day. And we've been doing that now for a while. Joe Biden was drawing down the SPR because he wanted to help the economy to win an election. Donald Trump was talking about refilling the SPR. And when you think of that, you think about, you know, like a guy, you know, Uncle Sam standing there by the gas tank, you know, and the pump just kind of holding on to the, you know, pump and keeping it going. It's not like that at all. We can draw down 4.4 million barrels a day, but we can only refill at 785,000 barrels a day. So we are pulling out much faster than we can ever replenish. That's 3 million barrels a month that we can put in to the strategic oil reserve. That's a problem. We're the lowest now than we have been. If we want to fill this thing up at full speed, if we said, let's fill this thing back up to the way it was before Joe Biden, full speed ahead, do you know when we get back to be full? 2031. If we want to get back to where it was just this spring, it will be mid-2028. This is a real problem. This is why presidents have always said, don't touch the SPR for politics. It's for war. Because now, because we touched it for politics, we're sitting here at war, and just to get back to where we were this spring will take us, if we start now, mid-2028. And the world is on the edge on this. That's why the president is pushing so hard, because we have them over a barrel, but they also know, literally, they have us over a barrel. And you never want to be in that position with people who just want to watch the world burn. But the good news is we have people like Zoran Mandani. I don't know if you heard, but I think he's building his own little fiefdom. I think he's building his own little country. His top official, which, what is her? She is the commissioner in charge of, Ricky, what is her official title? Do you know?
1: She is the commissioner for international affairs.
0: International affairs. Okay. So commissioner for international affairs in Mamdani's office. Those are people that would go and make deals, you know, so, hey, move your factories or move your business over here, or, you know, look at what New York has to offer. And they, you know, cities need those things. However, not the people who are going in to our enemies and meeting with our enemies. We have embargoes against Iran. So what deal could New York and Mamdani be wanting from Iran when it's illegal to do business with Iran? So his Office for International Affairs had plans to meet with the Iran ambassador and permanent representative to the United Nations. And so they had scheduled appointments, and they were supposed to meet in the mayor's office July 7th at 11 a.m. Now, this comes from the City Journal. It's all documented. They have the pictures of the calendar, you know, from the office and everything else. Well, somebody found out about it and said, what the hell are you doing? And that is the State Department. The State Department said, excuse me, international violations here. You're violating everything. You do not have a right to go in and meet with somebody that we're at war with. The meeting is not going to happen. And the State Department came down with a massive hammer on Mamdani, and so the meeting did not happen. But what was that meeting for? What is Mamdani doing? Why is he meeting with an enemy of the United States of America? And by the way, just a couple of days before, he's sitting at George Washington's desk, and he's giving that awkward, almost hostage-looking video. I mean, the only thing

0: Her name is Anna Maria Archila. I think I'm pronouncing that correctly. And if you think for 1 second that she has a background in diplomacy, international affairs, policy, foreign policy, she has zero. Her resume is being a progressive activist for immigrant rights. So I don't really think we're looking to bring a whole lot of new, you know, Iranian immigrants to New York City at this time when we're in the middle of war. So there is some real subterfuge that was likely going on there. And then to add to your point about Mamdani, he is clearly setting something up to position himself potentially for 2028. He's weighing in on the ICE shooting of an illegal immigrant in Houston, pretending like it's his job to make a statement, a national statement about how we need to abolish ICE. Like, dude, you got enough problems in your own backyard. Your socialism experiment is going to fail. Wake up.
1: You know, I want to share something that I've been working on this last week on, because I've been thinking a lot about how do we teach people about socialism? And everybody's heard the Cuba story and everybody's heard the, you know, Russia story. And they're like, we're not talking about Cuba. We're not talking about Russia. Well, yes, you are. You actually are. And I shared with you just earlier this week or late last week the story about, you know, Scandinavian socialism. That is a myth. That's what they were up until the 1980s, and it started to fall apart. And so they changed. Now they are more free market than the United States of America. Yes, they still have a big safety net for their people. That's what they want to do. But that's not socialism. That's a big safety net. Yes, it's redistribution of the wealth, which people will say is socialist. But the problem with socialism is you're taking other people's money. But if you have a strong free market and high, high taxes, then you're taking that money and you're not punishing businesses. You know that business is the one that's making all the money so you can afford the safety net. That's the problem with socialism. But I want to share something with you. This is not the first time that, you know, socialism has been tried here in the United States. I'm going to give you some facts and some figures and some stories next hour that'll blow your mind. Stuff you never learned, never, ever learned about socialism. Because it's coming again. And it fails every time in ways you've never heard. We'll do that in just a few minutes. 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
1: The residents of a neighborhood in San Marcos, California, near San Diego, have flown the Stars and Stripes for decades. But the other day, several other residents received warning letters from the Homeowners Association telling them to either remove Old Glory or face a $100 fine. The Ambiance Owners Association governs the neighborhood where homes average about $1 million. The HOA argued the American flag represented a political view and would degrade the neighborhood. Amy told the California Post that she was outraged by the threats, says the American flag is a symbol of freedom. Yet another reason why homeowners should do their homework and make sure they do not buy a home in a neighborhood that is governed by communists. My new book is available to pre-order, The Golden Age, How Trump Saved America. You can get a copy today at Amazon or Barnes & Noble.
2: Social media has turned parenting into something of a public performance. Many moms and dads are raising their children like a Pinterest page brought to life. These days, baby announcements and birthday parties reach near Broadway-level productions. I think it's great how creative parents can be. Parenting is supposed to be fun. So go for it, Mom and Dad. Just keep one thing in mind while you're creating all those wild, amazing memories for your children. Be careful not to lose sight of the beauty to be found in simple, everyday moments. Someday your children will value the time you spent reading them a book or lying with them in a hammock, just as much as those over-the-top birthday parties. I like one mom's idea for reminding herself to be intentional about spending time with her children. She placed a jar on her dresser filled with pennies, 936 pennies to be exact. That's one penny for every week in her child's life, from birth to age 18. Every week she removed one penny, and over the months and years, as she watched the number of pennies decrease, it reminded her to number her days with her children and to make the most of her time with them. Time is fleeting. Your children will grow up and be gone in the blink of an eye. Cherish your time with them. Do lots of crazy and wild things. Just don't forget to find the beauty in simple, everyday moments. To help your children thrive, go to FocusOnTheFamily.com. I'm Jim Daly.
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1: I have a welcome to the Glenn Beck program. We're so glad that you're here. Chasing Embers is out. It's number eight. I mean, number eight. Behind what's her name? She's got like 1,400 songs. I mean, books out right now. What was her name, Ricky? Do you know?
2: Don't
1: look at the chart. She's like number one, two, three, four, five, nine. Well, I want to read her books. I mean,
2: my theory is that it's Michaela, your co-author, and it's her nom de plume. She's trying to do a side hustle.
1: But anyway, thank you for making it top 10 overnight. We appreciate it. If you haven't read it, you have kids, young adults, you just like good dystopian novels, this is a fun one. It's called Chasing Embers, and it is available now. The book has been out. It was a New York Times bestseller, you know. The same month it came out was Butler and everything else that happened, but it still went to the top of the charts, New York Times. Now we have the audiobook out, Chasing Embers, and it's really, really good. You're going to love it. Make sure you get a copy of it now. Help it get up to the charts so other people can discover the truth of our history in a very fun way to learn history. Cloaked in a dystopian world. Chasing Embers. Get it now.

0: 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President John F. Kennedy once said, "Israel is not created in order to disappear. 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
1: You know, I was just reading an article, and it was a list of market downturns for the U.S. economy. Now, it got me thinking. Markets crash, things go up, things go down. 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I mean, the Depression, 1929, the Recession, 1937, the flash crash, 1962, oil crisis in the 70s, Black Monday, 1987, dot-com bubble, 2008 crisis. 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
2: This is a Bloomberg Money Minute. China today announcing it's temporarily blocking all exports of helium, a key element in computer chip production, further complicating the global supply shortage for chips. It's also vital for medical uses like in MRIs. President Trump says the ceasefire between the U.S. and Iran is over after several nights of U.S. airstrikes and Iranian retaliation on U.S. allies in the region. But on Wall Street, stocks are getting a boost today from today's trading debut of the South Korean memory chip maker SK Hynix. Right now, that has the Dow, the NASDAQ, and the S&P all up about 0.3%. Oil fluctuating between gains and losses, now down 1% to just above $71 a barrel. And look for even more brick-and-mortar stores from the online furniture and accessories giant Wayfair. It's planning to open a bunch more after a lot of success with showrooms in Chicago, Atlanta, and Columbus, Ohio. Next up, Denver and Cincinnati this year, New York City and Fort Lauderdale in 27. 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
3: I'm Jeff Stein, and this is where Iowa comes to talk. 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
4: The judge locks down evidence. Lisa Brady, Fox News, on the fifth and final day of a preliminary hearing for Charlie Kirk's accused assassin. The judge says no exhibits will be shown to the media.
5: Defense attorneys for Tyler Robinson said the pool camera in the courtroom captured an exhibit, airing it for 2 seconds, despite an order that the camera was not to capture that kind of footage. Robinson's attorneys argued that cameras should no longer be allowed to broadcast the hearing anymore. Judge Tony Graff said while airing the exhibit did violate his order, he would not end all broadcasting. However,
6: effective immediately, members of the media shall no longer capture or broadcast any exhibits displayed by the parties during today's proceedings.
5: Prosecutors then asked for the judge to determine the evidence against Tyler Robinson was overwhelming, end the preliminary hearing, and order a trial. But the judge allowed the defense attorneys to continue calling witnesses.
4: Fox's Jessica Rosenthal. The judge does not plan to rule on setting the case to trial until September. President Trump says a ceasefire is over, but there is another attempt at diplomacy with Iran.
7: Qatari negotiators have now flown to Iran in coordination with the U.S. to try and meet with Iranian officials to try and de-escalate the situation, to try and make the negotiations resume. All that being said, yesterday Israel shared intelligence with D.C. showing that Iran had recently developed a new plot to try and assassinate President Trump.
4: Fox's Benjamin Hall. Iran still pushing to control the Strait of Hormuz. A parasitic illness has spread to at least 17 states, prompting warnings from the CDC. It's called cyclospora, a microscopic parasite from produce.
8: Experts urge us to thoroughly wash produce and our hands with soap and water. No deaths have been reported. The CDC also saying the source of the cyclospora infections, which tend to occur in late spring and summer, have not been identified.
4: Fox's Jeff Manasso. Michigan hit hard by the outbreak with more than 1,200 cases compared to just 50 last year. 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
12: Hello, I'm Charles Hart. It's Friday, July 10th. Here's a look at the top stories from your trusted local news source. After delaying a vote on a data center ordinance, we now know that the Palos City Council will officially vote again on Monday. The council's agenda lists the same ordinance they unanimously approved on June 1st. That day, they passed it after 2 hours of pushback by community members. And then, just over a week later, the city hit pause on the next 2 readings, saying several city council members wanted more time to review the proposal. Many residents have raised concerns over the center's use of electricity and water. And despite that, the current proposal does not require a study of how much water the data center would use. Google is proposing a data center near the nuclear plant. The ordinance also does not include how much money a company like Google would pay Palo to operate within city limits. Well, the city of Dubuque is asking for your opinion as they start to develop a data center ordinance. Starting today, a survey is now available to all residents. A physical survey is expected to be delivered via mail between today and July 17th, or the survey is available online. You can find a link to that on our website at kcrg.com. You need to have the survey returned by mail or filled out online by August 5th. This survey is on top of the in-person public input sessions the city has planned for July 21st and 27th. Well, a traffic alert for drivers in Southeast Cedar Rapids this weekend. Starting tonight, Mount Vernon Road Southeast will be closed from Memorial Drive to 19th Street. This is to allow for crews to install a new water main crossing at 23rd Street, which is in that stretch. This closure is connected to a pavement improvement project from 20th Street to 26th Street. Homes and businesses will still be accessible. A detour will be posted. And you can stay on top of what's happening by following KCRG on Facebook, Instagram, and YouTube, or get the latest news and your first alert forecast anytime on KCRG.com.
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16: The TV9 First Alert Forecast. Partly cloudy, just a very isolated shower or storm chance through the morning and midday. Highs in the lower 80s. Tonight, partly cloudy, mid-60s. Saturday, sunshine, mid-80s, down to the mid-60s. Sunday, sunshine with upper 80s, back down to the mid-60s. Monday and much of next week, sunny, dry, and hot, with highs in the lower 90s. From the TV9 Weather Lab, I'm Justin Roberts on News Talk 1540 KXEL.
17: The Eastern Iowa temperature is 82 degrees. From KXEL.
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0: 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Glenn Beck is on.
1: Well, I got a health update for the sad, soggy dino, Mitch McConnell. Because I just got off the phone with him. I had a 20-minute substantive conversation, 20-minute conversation with him. We talked about mathematics, rocket science, and, of course, what we're going to do with the budget next. He is sharp as I've ever seen. Sharpest attack. Never seen him like that. Boy, I can't imagine him even being sharper. It was almost like talking to Joe Biden. But anyway, there's a problem in our country that we have old think. We have Republicans and that are like Mitch McConnell, think they're living in 1955, or, you know, I don't think he thinks anymore. But anyway, you know, it's like it's 1955. You have the Democrats who think that it's 1955. And they're playing the same game they've always played, and the American people are done with it. And so on the other side, you have, you know, Trump and people who are sick of the Republicans but are conservatives. And then on the other side with the Democrats, you have the people who are sick of the old game, and they're socialists. And the only ones that are talking to the American people right now where they live, I think, are the socialists. And we need to change that. So let me start with Sad Soggy Dino here in just a second. First, let me tell you about the International Fellowship of Christians and Jews. You've heard the expression, every little bit helps. It's one of those things we say so often you can forget how true it really is, because if you're the person who hasn't eaten today, a hot meal isn't just a little bit. If you're cold, a warm blanket isn't just a little bit. You're living through a war or a crisis. Knowing someone that hasn't forgotten you makes all the difference in the world. A little bit of hope goes a long way. That's why I love the International Fellowship of Christians and Jews. Day after day, they provide food, shelter, medical care, life-saving assistance to men and women and families who are Jewish, who are facing some of the hardest circumstances that they've faced in a very, very long time, and making sure that they know that they're not facing that crisis alone. As America continues celebrating 250 years of independence, the International Fellowship of Christians and Jews turns to God in prayer, asking that his wisdom will guide elected officials and lead American Israel to moral clarity and unity. USA Israel flag pin you can get today online right now and wear it proudly, flagpinifcj.org. 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Well, here's the latest. This came from an insider today. They were talking about the sad, soggy dino, Mitch McConnell. And I just thought that really, I mean, that...

0: he is. He's running that machine, and he's so good at it. He is just fabulous. Fabulous. This is the problem with the Republicans. Republicans are playing the same game the Democrats are playing. Didn't we see this movie with Joe Biden? No, he's sharp as a tack. I just had a 20-minute phone call with him. I mean, exactly the same playbook. And the Republicans are now doing it with Mitch McConnell. Why? Because they have to have Mitch's vote. They got to have it. Got to have it. Got to have it. So let's just keep him alive as much as this. I mean, you get a, when you get your congressional pen, you know, or your Senate pen that you wear on your lapel, it should come with a little drool cup now at this point. For the love of Pete, what are we doing? And this is not going to appeal to any voter. No voter wants this. Let me just lay this out for you. As I said, you have the Republicans and the Democrats that are cut from the same cloth, all in denial that anything has changed. They're operating, honestly, like they have operated the whole time. Nothing has changed. We control the machine. Nothing's going to move. We'll tell them what they want. We'll just bring up a flag-burning amendment, and we'll get all the Republicans and all of the, then they'll be all in our corner again. No, we're not buying that anymore. You're not doing anything. And what are we arguing for? We're trying to get them to pass voter ID, something that is so simple. It should have been done months ago, so we can actually talk about the real issues, like the price of a house, the price of groceries. What are we doing on housing? We're not talking about that because we can't, because we're trying to get basics done that are no-brainers, which you'd think they'd be able to do, because I don't think the Republicans have brains anymore. So give us the no-brainers, like, hey, ID when you go in to vote. Can you get that one done for us? No, apparently not. And so the ones who are doing something, they're trying to work on that, which stops us from talking to voters who are not engaged at the level that you and I are engaged at every day. They're worried about the future. They're worried about their kids being able to afford a house, them being able to afford a house, a job, et cetera, et cetera. Who's talking about that? Well, not the Democrats. The Democratic Socialists are talking about it. And it's being presented as a new and exciting idea. And it's not a new and exciting idea. It's an old idea that never, ever, ever works. And they've wrapped it up into all this new language, you know, fairness and equality. And, you know, we're actually having our kids talk about living on stolen ground. Show me an inch of the earth that hasn't been taken from somebody else. That's the way of the world. It's always been that way. You want to damn the United States, then you have to damn everybody else. But we're not talking about that, because we're just trying to get a fair election, and the Republicans are just trying to hold on to their machine, and the Democrats are just trying to hold on to their machine. And so all that's left that's really talking about things that people care about, like housing, are the Democratic Socialists. Let me tell you a story. And I'm going to tell these every day, because there are literally hundreds of these stories. I could not believe I started doing my research on hundreds of these stories in the United States. Let me take you back to 1825. This is before Marx, because socialism is not a new idea. 1825, a rich man buys a town, very wealthy, and not a lot, not a block, an entire town, 20,000 acres. On the river in, Wabash River in Indiana. He buys 180 buildings, mills that are already working, orchards that are already bearing fruit, dormitories that have already been built. He pays $150,000 for that. And that day in 1825, that was a fortune. He was a very wealthy guy. His name is Robert Owen, and he didn't buy the town to get richer. He bought the town to prove a point. And here's the point. He believed that private property was one of the three great evils. The other two, organized religion and marriage. Does this sound familiar? Organized religion, marriage, and private property. And he believes that if you take really good people and give them shared ownership of everything, you erase the line between what's mine and what's yours, they would stop competing and people would start cooperating and a new and better world would be born. He called it New Harmony. It still exists and it's an amazing town. Well, by the way, it's not socialist. So this guy was not a crank on the corner street. It was not, it's not Mamdani. It's somebody who is, I mean, in that year, in February, he stood in the hall of the House of Representatives in Washington, D.C., and he laid his plan out for a society without private property. And to show you how much of not a crank he is, sitting in that room were three former presidents of the United States: John Adams, Thomas Jefferson, James Madison. The sitting president, James Monroe, the incoming president, John Quincy Adams, the most respectable audience socialism has ever had in one room on American soil. He lays it all out. He goes to Indiana and he builds it. Now, he didn't fail because he was poor. Remember, he was rich. He didn't fail because the people that he had in the town were stupid. He brought the finest minds in the country. He had Thomas Say, the father of American entomology. He had naturalists and educators and scientists, all true believers who sold their businesses, put all of their money into this, moved their families across the wilderness because they believed. There was 900 of them. And every single one of them was a volunteer. Every one of them was there because they wanted to be on paid for land with a working economy that they could, that would be handed to them like a finished house, and they could all live in this utopia. If cooperation could ever beat competition anywhere, this is where it should have worked. How long did it last? 2 years. Why? For the same reason it always collapses. The people who worked the hardest looked around and saw the people who were eating the same bread, sleeping under the same roof, wearing the same clothes, answered to the same nobody, were not working. And so they're like, if he's not working, why am I working so hard? So they stopped working. Why wouldn't you? Production falls. Food starts to run short. Buildings begin to rot. Because when everyone owns the mill, no one repairs the mill. No one loses when it breaks. No one gains when it's fixed. So the meetings replace the work. Owen wrote 7 different constitutions in 2 years, trying to legislate his way out of human nature. None of them held, because human nature is human nature. One of the guys who was there was an inventor. His name was Josiah Warren, and he walked away and spent the rest of his life on the opposite idea. Okay, their united interests, he said, were directly at war with the individualities of persons and the instinct of self-preservation. That is a natural instinct. Preserve yourself. Okay. And again, the collective, he spends his whole life going, the collective doesn't work. Instinct to survive wins. It always wins. Owen's own son, who lived through the whole thing, he wrote later, any scheme that plays the industrious and the idle exactly the same works on its own downfall. Now, let me tell you why I'm telling you that story. I think it's pretty obvious, but I want to be more clear on why I'm telling you that story, because something that is not new has arrived in America again. So what do we do about it? 60 seconds, I'll tell you. First, it's tempting to look for shortcuts whenever you can. If there is a faster, easier way to get something done, why not take it, right? The trouble is some shortcuts end up, you know, becoming the long way around. 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Okay. So something new in America. Young, exciting, inevitable. The mayor in our largest city calls himself a democratic socialist, sworn to office, into office by Bernie Sanders, promising to freeze your rent and give you the bus for free, and the city's going to run your grocery store and make people rich, except for the rich people who they're going to condemn and get rid of. Somebody's got to pay for all of it. So it's popular, and it's going to end up the same way, okay? His numbers are up, and he isn't keeping it to himself. He's funding candidates to carry it into Congress. The anger underneath it is not stupid. A young person who looks at a house that his parents bought on one income does the math today and go, I can never live there. I can never touch that. He looks what happens at a hospital when they have hospital charges, what a diploma cost, what a week of groceries cost. And he's been promised, you work hard, you study, you play it straight, it's going to add up. Well, it doesn't add up. That's real. And anyone who wants to win this argument had better say so out loud. What you're feeling in your wallet is real. And right now, the socialist is the only one saying it. The Democrats who aren't socialists have exactly one idea. And this is their one idea. Stop Trump. Oh, I'm so sick of that. Stop the other guy. Nothing about your grocery bill, no energy, no argument, nothing but a name that you're supposed to be against. And my side, the Republican Party, can't get out of its own way if you painted arrows on the floor. They're not passing bills their own voters want by 80%. They're not talking about the price of a home or a gallon of milk. When they mention prices at all, it's to tell you to be patient because of oil. Patience is not a message. The other guy is worse is not a message. And you cannot beat something with nothing. You can't beat, I'm going to give you free stuff, with calm down, calm down. So we've surrendered so much ground. It's time to take it back. And you start with telling the truth about, like, New Harmony. What is that story really about? The socialist is standing in front of a pie, and his entire promise is to how to slice it. I'm going to give you some of this pie. Okay, take from him, and I'm going to give it to you. Freeze this, cap that, seize this. Every last thing he offers is a different way of cutting up a pie that somebody else has already baked. We are the people who know how to bake more pie. And that's always been the whole argument. But somewhere along the way, we forgot how to say this. So say it. Why is a house so expensive? Because there's nobody doing it. It's not because greed was invented in 2019. A house costs a fortune now because most of this country has made it flatly illegal to build one. Zonings and permits and parking rules and review boards and years of paperwork before a single nail goes in. Housing is scarce because we outlawed the cure. The socialist answer, freeze the rent. That does the one thing guaranteed to make it worse. It tells every builder to stop building and every owner to stop maintaining. That's New Harmony all over again. The mill nobody repairs at the scale in New York of 8 million people. Why does college cost so much? Why healthcare? You look at where the prices scream upward, and you're going to find every single time a place where government poured money into demand and then choked off the supply. Then look at the television on your wall or the phone in your hand. Things that nobody subsidizes. Anyone can build and watch the price fall year after year while things get better. That's not magic. That's the difference between a market, a free market, and a monopoly. So the message for the broadcasters like me and any Republican with a functioning brain, sorry, Mitch, It's not no. It's not leave it alone. Leave it alone sounds like a man defending a house that's on fire. The message is unleash it. Build. We're the party of cheaper. And cheaper because we let you build and we let you produce and we let you compete and we let you keep what you earn. Legalize the building of a house again. Fire up the power plants. Get out of the way of the people who make things. Get out of the way of people who create jobs. Not as a favor from the bureaucrat, but as the natural result of being free people. You know, look at, except for war, notice we don't have a problem with energy. We're not talking about the energy crisis, except for the war. We know what's causing our price of gas to go up now. Why? Because he said, drill, baby, drill. Free it all up. That's what he's got to do on housing and everything else. Free it up. And on the rich, the ones you're told to hate, I'm not going to ask you to feel sorry for a billionaire, but I will ask you one question. Has envy ever built a house for you? Has resentment ever lowered a single price for you or filled a single job? The question is never if some man across town has too much. The question is, do you have a road to more? Socialism offers you the warm feeling of pulling him down. Freedom offers you the road to get it yourself. Only one path feeds those families. Come on, America. Come on, Republicans. Get on the message or you're going to lose. More in a minute. There was a time when the worst thing that could happen to your wallet was you could lose it. Today, your wallet can be sitting safely in your pocket while somebody halfway around the world is just trying to open a credit card in your name. 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
2: This is a Bloomberg Money Minute. Some excitement today on Wall Street about chip makers, with SK Hynix surging in its first day of trading in the U.S. today. The CEO of SK Hynix says he expects memory chip shortages for computers, cars, and devices to continue for years. Delta Airlines reaffirming its full-year profit guidance, citing strong demand for premium corporate and international travel. And the carrier's CEO says ticket prices will likely remain elevated. That's as U.S. carriers attempt to recover the higher cost. Shares of Delta under pressure. Speaking of higher costs, Americans under 40 questioning the value of buying a home as prices rise, but wages don't keep up. Less than a quarter of Americans age 18 to 39 say it's a very good investment, compared with 38% of those over 60. And Panda Express is bringing back that hot orange chicken, which it claims it invented at a Panda Express in Hawaii back in the 80s. Believe it or not, there's a National Orange Chicken Day. It's coming up next Wednesday. Denise Pellegrini, Bloomberg Radio.
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7: This is Ed Morrissey of HotAir.com for Town Hall. What happens when the left plucks a working class man from obscurity and pushes him for high office? In an era of democratic desperation, mainstream media creates narratives to protect him, even at the expense of their own stated values. Graham Platner's rise and fall stains all the institutions of the left. Democrats in the media tried to bury or downplay Platner's checkered past, including his Nazi SS tattoo, his record of disturbing public comments, and his moral depravity. Don't be fooled by the sudden shift in media coverage. Everything that outlets like Axios and the New York Times reports as news today had been reported weeks and months ago by independent media. The Times cooked its own report in early June to protect Platner. Every elite media outlet perpetuated the working class lie about a man who lives off his wealthy parents. The insistence by Democrats and the media to make excuses for Platner exposes the corruption of both. The Nazi tattoo told us all we needed to know.
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4: The TV9 First Alert forecast. Partly cloudy, just a very isolated shower or storm chance through the morning and midday. Highs in the lower 80s. Tonight, partly cloudy, mid-60s. Saturday, sunshine, mid-80s, down to the mid-60s. Sunday, sunshine with upper 80s, back down to the mid-60s. Monday and much of next week, sunny, dry, and hot with highs in the lower 90s. From the TV9 Weather Lab, I'm Justin Roberts on News Talk 1540 KXEL.
5: Right now, it's 83 degrees on Iowa's News and Talk Station.
6: This hour of the Glenn Beck program was recorded at 10 a.m. today for broadcast at this time.

Welcome to the Glenn Beck program. You know, we were just talking about what we as a people have to do, we as conservatives need to do, and we need to start talking about building. You know, we need to be the ones who promise more homes, more power, more work, more invention. We're the only ones that actually know how that works. And that's our mantra. And that's not a defensive crouch. We're in this defensive crouch right now. It's the most hopeful message in all of American life. And it happens to be true. We're the ones who build. So let's free the builders. And I told you about why socialism, how many times socialism has been tried here in America. I just want you to just take that story to your kids tonight. New Harmony. Look it up. New Harmony, Indiana. Built by people who owned their own labor, answered for their own work. The town is still standing today. The dream that ignored human nature. You can't go against human nature itself. And you don't have to outshout them. You just have to outbuild them, outteach them. And that starts at our tables, okay? And it starts with understanding the world. I want to talk to you about the wedge, and I've been talking about it for the last week or so. But there is this wedge, and everything, I mean, pretty much everything boils down to this. The big movements that we're fighting right now. You stand on a corner in the right city, and you're going to hear, from the river to the sea, Palestine will be free. And you're told this is the language of justice. You know, the oppressed finding their voice at last. Okay. You walk a few blocks and picture a different march. Men with torches saying this land is white. It belongs to the European and everyone else can go back where they came from. You'd name that one evil. Evil immediately, half a second, racist, poison. We bled a war to kill. So one is like a felony and the other is a hashtag. Because when the chant means no Jews in the land they call Palestine, it's saying the same thing as the man with the torch who's saying nobody who's not white in the land we call America. This land belongs to my group, okay? Your group doesn't get to exist here. Wherever it is, one points it at the Jew, one points it at everybody who's not white. But it's the same thing. They just move the target. It's collectivism. Then there's the one that wears the graduation gown, and it tells you that every white person carries debt for a sin that he never committed, a stain he inherited in blood. And the only way to scrub it out is to become anti-racist, which when you read the fine print means racist in the other direction. Judge people by color, assign by color, settle the account by color. The same message as the torch, except it's not for whites, it's for blacks. And then there's the one with the brick and the spray can that says the rich is the disease. Jail them, beat them, take it from them. Literally guillotines in the streets because they had it coming for being what they are, rich. These all seem like four separate movements, four separate flags, and people who would sooner die than sit at the same dinner table. But look at them, not the slogans, look at the shape. Every single one of them needs you to hate a category, not a man, a category. The Jew, the white, the rich, the black, the colonizer. Every single one of them tells you your suffering has a face, and that face belongs to a group. And every one of them offers you the identical bargain. Hand me the power, and I'll deal with that group. America, we are not facing as many problems as you think. That's not four problems. That's one problem. And it has a name. And the name is collectivism. Now, ask all of them what they're trying to burn down. It's not the same politician, not the same party, not the same house. It's the Declaration, the Constitution, the Bill of Rights. Have you ever heard once any of these movements rise up to defend the rights of the individual without cloaking it with the collective? No. You've got the left who put trigger warnings on our documents. Others that just want to erase those documents. Call them the problem. They're the root of the rot. Paper written by dead men who owned people.
But these are the documents, these are the tools that ended the thing they're accused of. All men are created equal is the sentence with no escape hatch in it. Don't believe me? Frederick Douglass picked it up and swung it like a hammer at the men who wrote it and won because they created the weapon in the founding that he picked up. That sentence is about the individual, not the group. You, one soul made on purpose, equal to every other soul, standing on your own two feet before the law and before God. And there is nothing a collectivist hates more than that. Because if we're individuals, you can't be organized into a mob. The individual can't be told his worth is his category. The individual can't be told you have no value unless you parrot these things that the party or the commissar or the race tells you you have to do. They see a creator who made people one at a time. They don't see a stack of bricks. They see people as stones, all individual and different. And you can't rule that man by teaching him to hate his neighbor, because he'll meet his neighbor and go, that's not true. I see what you're saying. I see why you're upset about this and this, but all those people over there, I know some of those people over there. They're not like that. I can agree with you that what some of these people are doing is wrong, but that doesn't mean I condemn those people. So once you see the shape, you stop chasing faces. You stop letting them hand you this week's villain and next week's villain. The politician in front of you is not the problem. The party is not the problem. Those are masks. Behind every mask is a wedge, and it's the same wedge. The wedge is always hammered into the same crack, a little space between you and the person standing next to you. Jam that wedge and keep hammering that wedge. Take the biggest fight over the last 100 years. Why socialism? Why communism over the free market? I mean, you have a case. Capitalism, they say, is corrupt, and I happen to agree with them. Rich men buy senators. The House always wins. And they're not lying about that. It happens all the time. It's a real problem. But watch the hand here. The cure for their corruption is to hand everything to the government and let the state own the companies, or worse, marry them. So what is it that you built? When you have the government and the corporation sharing a bed, it shares an enemies list. You've built fascism. You've just lifted out the race hate and kept the engine running. More power, fewer hands, no door out, no watchdog. The free market's sin is that it's messy because it's made of individuals. But nobody's arguing with the mess of the free market. What they're arguing about is that it's corrupt because people get a lot of money and they want to protect their own company, or they want to close down their competitors, and they go to Washington. You want to know who's writing the AI laws? The people who are running AI, not you and me. Not people who should be regulating them. The companies that are doing AI. They're the ones writing the laws. That's the problem with capitalism. It's people. The government is meant to be the watchdog. It's to be the referee. It's not supposed to be involved in any of that stuff. And so socialism says it's got to be involved in all of it. Well, that only makes the problem worse. Think. A market is millions of people that you'll never meet, cooperating with no boss, no master plan, no permission slip. It's the individual multiplied past counting, which is exactly why it has to go, because it's the individual. So what's the answer here? It isn't a candidate. I'm sorry if you listen to me and you listen to me for the candidate. We're so far beyond candidates. We're so far beyond parties. The answer is really simple.
It was sat on the table 250 years ago, and we walk right past it. We're like, yeah, I really support that. You don't read it. You don't understand it. I barely understood it for most of my life. That document 250 years ago came. The reason why that came is because of Adam Smith, Wealth of Nations. The reason why Wealth of Nations work is because of Adam Smith, Moral Sentiments, the free market, good people with their own

0: That's not the American system. That's not God's system. I don't recognize that system outside of fascism, outside of communism. This is between you and your God. Your neighbor's soul is your neighbor's soul. Okay? No one ever gets herded into heaven. There's no cowboys up in heaven going, "All right, you sheep, all right, everybody through the gate now." It's one by one, man. If collectivism is the sin, and this is hard because I have to say this to myself every day when I read the news and I try to tell you what I think this means. Collectivism, if it's the sin, then it doesn't stop being the sin when we're the ones doing it. This is why I've come out about the Mitch McConnell thing this week. Everybody's going, "I talked to him for 20 minutes and we really had a very deep discussion." No, you didn't. You most likely talked about pudding. How are you today, Mitch? Are you feeling better? "Yeah, I'm feeling much better." Okay, that's the same lie that we all were talking about with Joe Biden. Why aren't we talking about it with Mitch McConnell? We cheer when the government finally crushes somebody we hate. When we look at a border and we see a category instead of a man, an illegal instead of a mom, a threat instead of a face. We want power, not to protect the individual, but punish the group. When we love the party more than the principle, we wave away our own people exactly the way we'd hang the other side for. That's the wedge, and it doesn't care who's handed in. It just splits us just as clean. So we have to teach this, not from a stage to a crowd. Again, that's the collective. That's the joke of it. You teach it at one at a time, the way it's really ever been taught, one at a time. You look at one person across the table, the one who voted wrong, the one whose flag turned your stomach, and you refuse to see the category. You insist on the soul. That's the whole revolution. Not a march, not a movement, not a black square, not a person who will be told to hate and needs instructions every step of the way. It's the person who will not hate. All men are created equal. Start there. Start with one. Start with whomever is in front of you right now or in the next few minutes, and watch that wedge fall right out of their hands. Back in a minute. You know what's refreshing? Doing business with a company that makes you wonder, what do they believe? Oh, no, I know what they believe. That's what's refreshing. When you wonder, what do they believe? Or you find out what they believe and you're like, "Wait a minute, I don't want to be on that side." They'll issue carefully worded statements. 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
1: 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America builds. 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Glenn Beck, back in a flash.
2: 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On TikTok, it's called filter keywords. 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
7: 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Volvo, owned by China's Geely, received U.S. authorization to continue selling connected vehicles after addressing governance, technology, and data security concerns. Global automakers now have to prove where their vehicle intelligence comes from and how clean their supply chains really are, Automotive News reports. I'm Ken Chester.

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1: I'm in Las Vegas here in just a few hours. I'm going to be at Freedom Fest. Kelsey Grammer is there. Adam Carolla is there. Rob Schneider is there. I'm going to be there. And I'm just going to be doing a quick history lesson. I've got a lot of great history I want to share at Freedom Fest today in Las Vegas. Then I'm getting back on the plane. I'm going to Los Angeles. I'm working on a Christmas project just going to be out there for the week. 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It might be never. 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
2: This is a Bloomberg Money Minute. Some positivity around tech today. South Korean chipmaker SK Hynix surging in its first day of trading here in the U.S. English-speaking people in the U.S. are apparently watching World Cup broadcasts in Spanish on Telemundo, even if they don't understand the announcers. Apparently, they find it very entertaining. Census figures show about 20% of the U.S. is Hispanic, yet Telemundo points to Nielsen ratings showing roughly half of World Cup viewers in the U.S. have watched at least some portion of some match in Spanish. Every match of the tournament has been available for U.S. viewers in English on Fox as well. She's been a doctor, a pilot, and even ran for president. Now Barbie is going somewhere new on a postage stamp. Postal Service partnering with Mattel just for 10 iconic careers from soccer player to astronaut. The release coincides with the National Barbie Doll Collectors Convention underway in Austin. The Barbie Forever stamps will be available at post offices nationwide starting tomorrow. Denise Pellegrini, Bloomberg Radio.
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4: Is overwhelming. I'm Lisa Brady, Fox News. That's what the lead prosecutor told the judge in Utah on day 5 of a hearing on probable cause to send Charlie Kirk's accused killer, Tyler Robinson, to trial. County prosecutor Chad Grunander calls the evidence devastating.
5: And the question needs to be asked, the purpose of continuing with testimony, if it's long and drawn out. Of course, the defense has the right to call witnesses, but it needs to be within the context of this preliminary hearing.
4: Urging the judge to end the hearing and send the case to trial, but the judge allowed the defense to call final witnesses after putting new restrictions on cameras in the courtroom.
6: Yesterday, the courtroom camera briefly aired Tyler Robinson's alleged confession note, an exhibit that wasn't supposed to be made public. And as a result, the judge ruled that today the camera could not show any more exhibits, only the testimony.
4: Fox's Claudia Cowan at the courthouse in Provo, where that hearing did wrap up a short time ago, but a ruling on probable cause not expected until September. Mediators from Qatar back in Iran for another attempt at diplomacy, despite word that Iran still wants to kill President Trump.
7: The Wall Street Journal is reporting that Israeli intelligence recently shared with U.S. intelligence an assassination plot involving Trump, but the president told the New York Post today Israel did not alert to a new threat.
4: Fox's David Spunt in Washington. A mid-air crisis under investigation in Greece after a Ryanair passenger was partially sucked out of a plane window. The airline says the window dislodged in flight. Media reports in Greece say a piece of engine broke off and smashed the window, causing the cabin to decompress, but the airline has not confirmed that. The flight was en route from the second largest city in Greece to Germany, but returned shortly after takeoff. Ryanair says the plane was able to land normally, with one passenger receiving medical assistance. 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
11: Hello, I'm Charles Hart. It's Friday, July 10th. Here's a look at the top stories from your trusted local news source. After delaying a vote on a data center ordinance, we now know that the Palos City Council will officially vote again on Monday. The council's agenda lists the same ordinance they unanimously approved on June 1st. That day, they passed it after 2 hours of pushback by community members. And then, just over a week later, the city hit pause on the next 2 readings, saying several city council members wanted more time to review the proposal. Many residents have raised concerns over the center's use of electricity and water. And despite that, the current proposal does not require a study of how much water the data center would use. Google is proposing a data center near the nuclear plant. The ordinance also does not include how much money a company like Google would pay Palo to operate within city limits. Well, the city of Dubuque is asking for your opinion as they start to develop a data center ordinance. Starting today, a survey is now available to all residents. A physical survey is expected to be delivered via mail between today and July 17th, or the survey is available online. You can find a link to that on our website at kcrg.com. You need to have the survey returned by mail or filled out online by August 5th. This survey is on top of the in-person public input sessions the city has planned for July 21st and 27th. Well, a traffic alert for drivers in Southeast Cedar Rapids this weekend. Starting tonight, Mount Vernon Road Southeast will be closed from Memorial Drive to 19th Street. This is to allow for crews to install a new water main crossing at 23rd Street, which is in that stretch. This closure is connected to a pavement improvement project from 20th Street to 26th Street. Homes and businesses will still be accessible. A detour will be posted. And you can stay on top of what's happening by following KCRG on Facebook, Instagram, and YouTube, or get the latest news and your first alert forecast anytime on KCRG.com.
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15: The TV9 First Alert Forecast. Partly cloudy, just a very isolated shower or storm chance through the morning and midday. Highs in the lower 80s. Tonight, partly cloudy, mid-60s. Saturday, sunshine, mid-80s, down to the mid-60s. Sunday, sunshine with upper 80s, back down to the mid-60s. Monday and much of next week, sunny, dry, and hot, with highs in the lower 90s. From the TV9 Weather Lab, I'm Justin Roberts on News Talk, 1540 KXEL.
14: Right now, it's 83 degrees on Iowa's News and Talk Station.
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0: late for the Democrats right now. If you get to June 13th, it will be. And the Democrats really play for keeps. You know, I think they're very sophisticated political operatives. They think, at least, they're going to have the wind at their sails for the midterms, and they don't want to blow an opportunity to take what could be a swing state. So if I were Graham Plattner, I would be very, very cautious and worried about what the next shoe is to drop.
1: All right, quick break. We'll come right back. More analysis. Brianna Lyman and Michael Knowles on the other side. Then your calls coming up this Monday. Toll free is 800-941-SEAN if you want to be a part of the program.
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4: Showing up for work. I'm Jeff Stein with today's Iowa Politics Report. There are expectations for holding a job, namely that you show up for work when you're supposed to. And if you're not going to be there, you tell someone in authority. Now, I'll get an email or a text from folks here at the radio station if they are working a different shift than normal, coming in late, working from home due to illness, etc. Just common courtesy. And so long as the employer is satisfied, all is well. However, there are lots of stories floating around right now about candidates on the November ballot and their attendance records in their current jobs. Often these are state lawmakers who are looking to move to Congress and missed votes in Des Moines in order to campaign back in their districts. Now, obviously, they should be there for the key votes, but I'd be interested in knowing their overall attendance records while in the chamber, not just the few weeks before the primary. That's a better way to determine if a pattern is present. Of greater concern, though, are two Republican members of Congress, New Jersey Representative Thomas Keene Jr. and Kentucky Senator Mitch McConnell, and their respective extended absences without information. Keene missed 100 consecutive votes for what was termed a personal health matter. He was out of public view for nearly 4 months, in fact. He returned to Congress last month and disclosed on the House floor he was being treated for depression. The problem is not the need for health care for that condition. It was the lack of information provided even to congressional leaders, who on the record said they had no idea what was going on. Now there's McConnell, who was hospitalized after an apparent cardiac episode some weeks ago. Depending on who you talk to, McConnell is either sharp as a tack and spending his days in long phone conversations with people, or literally in a brain-dead, comatose condition. Even Kentucky's Democrat governor has formally inquired as to the senator's health, in part because he'd be involved in naming a replacement, should McConnell not continue in office. Given how cynical we are about politics and government, and given the razor-thin margins in each chamber, is it too much for citizens to expect their representatives to actually be on the job? And if not, to tell us why? After all, they sought those public jobs, and they promised to represent us. That's hard to do when away from the job site. And that's the Iowa Politics Report for Friday, July 10. On Twitter, Instagram, Gitter, Threads, and Truth Social at Iowa Politics. I'm Jeff Stein on News Talk 1540 KXEL.
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6: This is House Call for Health. coffee lovers may have another reason

to grab another cup of Joe. A new study suggests regular coffee consumption can significantly lower the risk of liver disease. Researchers looking at results of dietary questionnaires filled out by more than 355,000 healthy adults over a 13-year period. Those who drank five or more cups of coffee a day had a 32% lower risk of cirrhosis, a liver disease, a 47% lower risk of liver cancer, and a 42% lower risk of dying from liver disease. The study noted benefits appear to come from more than just caffeine because both regular and decaf were linked to healthier liver outcomes. Researchers say the next step is to identify the specific compounds in coffee that are responsible for these liver-protective associations. That study was published in the journal Clinical Gastroenterology and Hepatology. For more health news, go to foxnewshealth.com. 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I'm Lisa Brady, Fox News.

0: final moments with Brianna Lyman, Michael Knowles, as we examine Maine and the upcoming midterms. I never thought I'd find myself in agreement with Tina Brown, Brianna, but, you know, she writes this long, exhaustive piece that Democrats are, you know, thinking that they're going to win in Texas with Tallarico and six genders and all the crazy positions that he has, and no meat and no drilling and a welcome mat on the border in the state of Texas for people of Mexico. I'm not, and God being non-binary, I think they're delusional if they think they have a shot in Texas. And I don't think Susan Collins can lose under these circumstances in Maine.
1: I don't think Susan Collins will lose if Graham Plattner is the nominee. In fact, she probably will have a bigger blowout than she did in 2020. And when it comes to Texas, look, you know, Republicans obviously are worried about the midterms, as any party is when they are the incumbent party and you're in an, you know, a midterm election cycle. That being said, what makes this election cycle much different from any previous midterm cycle, Democrats have a single digit approval rating lead over Republicans. Typically, 2018, I think 2006, there were double digit approval rating leads for Democrats over Republicans. You don't see that now because Democrats are still so politically toxic and they haven't changed anything from 2024. Their positions, if anything, have gotten more radical. And so someone like James Tallarico is running on a playbook that cost his party the election in 2024. And it's certainly not going to win him this election this time, especially when polls indicate Republicans are still favored on immigration, on crime, and that a Republican Congress is still preferred when it comes to the economy over Democrats.
0: Oh, I think you're both right on the money. It's going to be very interesting. I think the one thing that we absolutely have to watch out for is the time and the date and whether or not they try to pull this guy off the ballot and whether or not he'd be willing to do that. I tend to think not. But this, you know, little known Maine ballot replacement provision is troubling. He'd have to do it by 5 o'clock on July 13th. That's after the June 9th primary. Anyway, thank you both. Brianna Lyman, thank you. Michael Knowles, thank you.
2: Good to be with you, Sean. Thanks.
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2: This is a Bloomberg Money Minute. We are looking at some gains for Wall Street on this Friday, this last trading day of the week, and that's thanks in part to South Korean chipmaker SK Hynix. It surged in its first day of U.S. trading in a record listing here in the U.S. for a foreign company. Fed policymakers are vowing to deliver price stability. That's even as inflation remains above the central bank's target. The Fed's semi-annual monetary policy report also says growth is solid and productivity is strong, and it finds little sign of risk in the banking system. And Netflix is discussing ways to boost engagement, including adding live channels and bundling other subscription-based streaming services. That's according to the Wall Street Journal, which reports the company has been showing signs of decline in subscriber engagement as it faces increased competition from Disney, HBO Max, and YouTube. Netflix is also looking to add new content, including sports events and short-form video. Denise Pellegrini, Bloomberg Radio.
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7: Escalation. Elisa Brady, Fox News. That's the short-term goal for Qatari negotiators now on the ground in Iran after 2 days of U.S. strikes and Iran counterattacks over commercial ships being targeted in the Strait of Hormuz. Diplomacy with Iran getting another chance, even as the Wall Street Journal reports Israel relayed intelligence to the U.S. about a specific plot to kill President Trump.
8: There's additional reporting now in the Journal that indeed the reason the president switched planes on his way back from Turkey was because the new Air Force One lacks some of the defensive capabilities as the old plane.
7: Fox's Mike Tobin in Tel Aviv. Federal prosecutors say the eight suspects accused of plotting to attack a White House event last month were talking about where to put snipers and launch drones.
9: Investigators tell Fox the alleged plan was to use drones with explosives to hit buildings near the event on the South Lawn, which would have triggered a mass evacuation and steered crowds toward a pre-staged sniper team.
7: Fox's David Spunt in Washington. Today's news conference coming a day after indictments on terrorism and conspiracy charges, Secret Service Special Agent in Charge Jason Reese says stopping the plot was a multi-state, multi-agency effort.
10: The Secret Service and federal and local partners were able to identify and lawfully interrupt a communication network that gave us a roadmap to a sinister plot targeting the White House complex.
7: The mother of one suspect in Ohio blowing the case open after she got concerned and called police just days before the UFC event. Just getting word, a new bridge linking Detroit and Canada is expected to be open by the end of this month. A ribbon-cutting ceremony originally set for last month was postponed, which the bridge authority citing outstanding issues after President Trump had threatened to block the opening. Now the Associated Press reports an agreement is reached to resolve the dispute. Stocks finish higher. The Dow up 149 at the bell. 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
12: Hello, I'm Charles Hart. It's Friday, July 10th. Here's a look at the top stories from your trusted local news source. After delaying a vote on a data center ordinance, we now know that the Palos City Council will officially vote again on Monday. The council's agenda lists the same ordinance they unanimously approved on June 1st. That day, they passed it after 2 hours of pushback by community members. And then just over a week later, the city hit pause on the next two readings, saying several city council members wanted more time to review the proposal. Many residents have raised concerns over the center's use of electricity and water. And despite that, the current proposal does not require a study of how much water the data center would use. Google is proposing a data center near the nuclear plant. The ordinance also does not include how much money a company like Google would pay Palo to operate within city limits. Well, the city of Dubuque is asking for your opinion as they start to develop a data center ordinance. Starting today, a survey is now available to all residents. A physical survey is expected to be delivered via mail between today and July 17th, or the survey is available online. You can find a link to that on our website at kcrg.com. You need to have the survey returned by mail or filled out online by August 5th. This survey is on top of the in-person public input sessions the city has planned for July 21st and 27th. Well, a traffic alert for drivers in Southeast Cedar Rapids this weekend. Starting tonight, Mount Vernon Road Southeast will be closed from Memorial Drive to 19th Street. This is to allow for crews to install a new water main crossing at 23rd Street, which is in that stretch. This closure is connected to a pavement improvement project from 20th Street to 26th Street. Homes and businesses will still be accessible. A detour will be posted. And you can stay on top of what's happening by following KCRG on Facebook, Instagram, and YouTube, or get the latest news and your first alert forecast anytime on KCRG.com.
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13: 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We'll have details. And learn about an Iowa-based company leading the nation in safety technology. 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
15: The TV9 First Alert Forecast. Partly cloudy, just a very isolated shower or storm chance through the morning and midday. Highs in the lower 80s. Tonight, partly cloudy, mid-60s. Saturday, sunshine, mid-80s, down to the mid-60s. Sunday, sunshine with upper 80s, back down to the mid-60s. Monday and much of next week, sunny, dry, and hot, with highs in the lower 90s. From the TV9 Weather Lab, I'm Justin Roberts on News Talk 1540 KXEL.
14: We have 84 degrees now on News Talk 1540 KXEL.
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1: This is a Bloomberg Money Minute. Is youth employment being impacted by AI?
2: So we don't see that happening at this point.
1: The unemployment rate for people ages 16 to 24 stands at 9.4%. Manpower Group Chair and CEO Jonas Prising says if kids are having trouble finding work, there are other reasons besides artificial intelligence, at least right now.
2: As we look at the overall labor dynamics along with the economic trends, we think this is more cyclical as opposed to a structural trend of younger people having difficulty entering into the worker force due to the impact of AI.
1: Prising tells Bloomberg News at the World Economic Forum in Dalian, China, that their latest outlook for 2026 finds that business IT alignment has overtaken cybersecurity as the top CIO priority for the first time.
2: Organizations are going to be very keen to get workers to adopt AI.
1: Prising adds the future of work depends on the future worker and worker innovation. Amy Morris, Bloomberg Radio.

0: in such form as to them shall seem most likely to effect their safety and happiness. That's the call for freedom, and that's the call for revolution, and that's the call that these are unalienable rights from our Creator, from God. We get these rights from God, not from government, from God. And that government reports to the people, reports to the people. Governments are instituted among men, deriving their just powers from the consent of the governed. That is so important. Again, I think it's the most powerful, most important sentence, maybe the whole paragraph, maybe the whole document for that matter. And it goes on to lay out all of the various problems that our founding fathers laid out. You can go on, but I like to think of this in many different ways. But one way is surely the values that built the Republic into the most prosperous economy in history. You may not know this, or maybe you do, but there's actually data, numbers, statistics put together by various historians and economists that really for most of our history, the 19th century, the 20th century, we grew, the United States grows at 3.5% per year after inflation, real growth.
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6: This is a Bloomberg Money Minute. 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
7: A recent Bank of America survey found that Americans aged 18 to 29 are spending $0 on dates a month.
6: Paulina Ciccaro, reporter for Bloomberg News.
7: Nearly a quarter said they're delaying moving relationships forward because of their financial situation.
6: Only 11%, meantime, say they are actively dating.
7: When we think of inflation, we think of people, you know, maybe pulling back on spending and other aspects of their life. But inflation is also changing the way that these young people live. And part of that is pulling back on dating and looking for love.
6: And this date debate even extends to almost a third of those making more than $100,000 a year. A separate survey from BMO says the average all-in cost for a couple's night out, including personal grooming and gas, has skyrocketed to an unromantic $189 a date. Denise Pellegrini, Bloomberg Radio.
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0: celebrate 250 years of independence. 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And great countries have to fight and defend those liberties every single day. 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
4: This is a Bloomberg Money Minute. The Trump administration looking to create its own airline, but this carrier will be run by the Department of Homeland Security. It's aimed at accommodating round-the-clock deportations of people they say are in the U.S. illegally, and to those who choose to self-deport. On Wall Street, there were more gains for stocks today. They got a lot of help from the market debut of the South Korean memory chip maker SK Hynix. Those shares up about 15% today after it became the biggest ever IPO, initial public stock offering for a foreign company. The Dow rose 150 points, about a quarter percent higher. The Nasdaq up 75, the S&P up 32. With more oil tankers going through the Strait of Hormuz, despite ramped up hostilities between the U.S. and Iran, oil was lower at $71.41 a barrel. And there's a new number one fast food chain in the U.S. according to this year's American Customer Satisfaction Index. It's Jersey Mike's, after 11 years with Chick-fil-A in the top spot. Tom Busby, Bloomberg Radio.
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7: Now they wait in Utah. I'm Lisa Brady, Fox News. A hearing on probable cause has ended in the Charlie Kirk case, but the judge says he'll decide in September whether to send accused assassin Tyler Robinson to trial.
8: Before the judge allowed defense attorneys to continue calling witnesses in the final day of Tyler Robinson's preliminary hearing, Utah County Prosecutor Chad Grunander told Judge Graff,
9: "The evidence is overwhelming. It's devastating. And the question needs to be asked, the purpose of continuing with testimony if it's long and drawn out."
8: Judge Graff later set dates by which both sides must submit briefs, and a final round of oral arguments was set for September 1st, after which the judge will determine if there should be a trial. The family of Charlie Kirk released a statement saying, as difficult as this hearing has been, it brings them comfort knowing the world has witnessed the overwhelming evidence of what occurred to Charlie that day.
7: Fox's Jessica Rosenthal. Apple is now suing OpenAI, accusing the ChatGPT maker of stealing trade secrets as it seeks to build its own hardware for the chatbot. That lawsuit filed in federal court in California. A severe intestinal disease caused by a microscopic parasite found in produce is surging across the U.S.
10: The CDC confirms infections in 31 states. The highest numbers are in Michigan, where state health officials report more than 1,500 total cases, at least 44 requiring hospitalization. The disease is rarely fatal and can be treated with antibiotics.
7: Fox's Jonathan Sari. The symptoms are similar to other gastrointestinal illnesses, but can linger for weeks if not treated. With a late goal in stoppage time, Spain has just defeated Belgium 2-1 in a World Cup quarterfinal that Belgium reached by beating Team USA. Again, that game has just wrapped up. Spain beating Belgium 2-1 to make it to the semifinals. 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
13: Hello, I'm Charles Hart. It's Friday, July 10th. Here's a look at the top stories from your trusted local news source. After delaying a vote on a data center ordinance, we now know that the Palos City Council will officially vote again on Monday. The council's agenda lists the same ordinance they unanimously approved on June 1st. That day, they passed it after 2 hours of pushback by community members. And then, just over a week later, the city hit pause on the next two readings, saying several city council members wanted more time to review the proposal. Many residents have raised concerns over the center's use of electricity and water. And despite that, the current proposal does not require a study of how much water the data center would use. Google is proposing a data center near the nuclear plant. The ordinance also does not include how much money a company like Google would pay Palo to operate within city limits. Well, the city of Dubuque is asking for your opinion as they start to develop a data center ordinance. Starting today, a survey is now available to all residents. A physical survey is expected to be delivered via mail between today and July 17th, or the survey is available online. And you can find a link to that on our website at kcrg.com. You need to have the survey returned by mail or filled out online by August 5th. This survey is on top of the in-person public input sessions the city has planned for July 21st and 27th. Well, a traffic alert for drivers in Southeast Cedar Rapids this weekend. Starting tonight, Mount Vernon Road Southeast will be closed from Memorial Drive to 19th Street. This is to allow for crews to install a new water main crossing at 23rd Street, which is in that stretch. This closure is connected to a pavement improvement project from 20th Street to 26th Street. Homes and businesses will still be accessible. A detour will be posted. And you can stay on top of what's happening by following KCRG on Facebook, Instagram, and YouTube, or get the latest news and your first alert forecast anytime on KCRG.com.
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17: The TV9 First Alert forecast. Partly cloudy, just a very isolated shower or storm chance through the morning and midday. Highs in the lower 80s. Tonight, partly cloudy, mid-60s. Saturday, sunshine, mid-80s, down to the mid-60s. Sunday, sunshine with upper 80s, back down to the mid-60s. Monday and much of next week, sunny, dry, and hot, with highs in the lower 90s. From the TV9 Weather Lab, I'm Justin Roberts on News Talk 1540 KXEL.
18: We have 84 degrees now on News Talk 1540 KXEL.
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0: An outrageous water bill at the end of the month? I'm Danny Lipford with Tips for Today's Homeowner. 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
0: Americans use about 6 billion gallons of water a day for landscape irrigation. The best way to control that use is to reduce the need for watering. A generous layer of mulch around your plant, say 3 to 5 inches, will help prevent evaporation and retain moisture around the roots. When you mow the lawn, raise the blade a notch or two. Shorter grass requires more water. While you're at it, use a mulching mower, which will return the clippings to the lawn. It feeds the lawn, slows evaporation, and saves time mowing. When the weather is hot and dry, don't apply fertilizer. 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Finally, when you add new plants, choose those that are native to your region, since they will require less watering. I'm Danny Lipford.
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7: You're in need of a haircut, so you look for that familiar spinning red, white, and blue pole that lets you know you found a barbershop. That pole is a relic from a time when barbers did far more than cut hair. In medieval Europe, barbers also pulled teeth, performed minor surgery, and carried out bloodletting, believed to treat a variety of illnesses. Patients are said to have gripped a wooden staff during the procedure to make their veins more visible. One popular theory suggests that staff, along with blood-soaked bandages associated with the treatment, inspired the barber pole, with the bandages twisting around it to create the familiar red and white spiral. The blue stripe on U.S. barber poles was added later, possibly as a nod to the nation's colors. Barbers eventually left medicine behind, but the pole remained, a spinning reminder of the trade's medical past. Matt Murphy, Fox News.
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8: New YouTuber-created low-budget horror films like Backrooms are finding their place and having scary box office success, bringing in way more in ticket sales than they cost to make.
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right, we continue with Mark Halperin, editor-in-chief of Two Way, as we break down what is really an unprecedented, you know, a midterm election year, uncharted waters, as I always say. I'm sure you saw Politico today, and they're pointing out the Democratic Socialists are now planning to take down Schumer. Schumer's silence has been deafening. It was deafening on Mamdani. It's been deafening on these three people that got elected last week. It seems to me that the only thing Chuck

0: Yeah, so this version of the Democrat Party is the most dangerous yet, every day in so many different ways. To Fox News, this Donald Trump Jr. about the Charlie Kirk case.
1: In court, we saw the facts laid out very eloquently. It took a long period of time to get it out there. But once you see it, you put the picture together. Let's just say this is, to me, again, way beyond a reasonable doubt.
0: Yeah, no question about it. Tyler Robinson is guilty. But then again, the Democrat Party is guilty of being the most dangerous yet. They're guilty of fostering a culture of evil, a culture of hatred, starting with the most innocent life and targeting routinely the President of the United States, his life, and so many in between. It is a remarkable situation we find ourselves in. You know, one of the things that is easy to take for granted in the day-to-day for all of us, how many close calls there have been? Where would we be as a country if the left had been successful in the assassination of Trump? And you think about how many threats he's under. We know about what we know about. How much is going on that we have no clue about? So, other news, beyond the UFC terror plot, beyond the Tyler Robinson hearings this week, beyond the Mamdani official attempting to meet with an Iranian official as Iran is attempting to assassinate the President of the United States, you have the story about Marco Rubio, Secretary of State, stepping in. You may recall, we talked about it recently, the unbelievable, unconscionable, but I suppose in the context of this version of the Democrat Party, understandable thing, Tim Walz, that close to becoming your vice president, right? Takes a look at this guy, an illegal alien, who had raped a 10-year-old girl and then continue to do so for 2 years. And he took a look at this illegal alien child rapist. And he pardoned him. You know, the illegal alien child rapist did say, after all, hey, it's just a cultural thing. I didn't know it was wrong. That's what we do back home, you know, Laos? Yeah. So he pardoned him so he could be free on the streets of Minnesota again. So what we learned today is that you had Rubio that immediately stepped in, ended up getting the information for this guy, ended up getting ICE in, ended up getting him detained, and he has been deported. So now you have the illegal immigrant child rapist who is back home, where apparently it's culturally acceptable to rape 10-year-olds. If you're to take him at face value, as Tim Walz did, thought it was cool. This version of the Democrat Party is the most dangerous yet. What has to be wrong with you? What has to be broken in the brain for you to ever do something like that? Who in their right mind would put an illegal alien child rapist in somebody else's community in proximity to other children? Tim Walz, that close to being the vice president. The governor of Minnesota. This version of the Democrat Party, the most dangerous yet. The establishment is that dangerous. Be right back.
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4: Graham Plattner is out as Maine Senate Democrat nominee. Given his background, he should never have been nominated in the first place, such is the left's lust for power. As the truth came out about even more outrageous behavior by Plattner, politicians rushed to withdraw their endorsements and the state party cut off money to his campaign. Looking at the poll numbers, he was dead in the water. A recent New York Times poll that came out before the rape allegations showed incumbent Susan Collins leading Plattner by 21 points with working class voters. Hispanics and other demographics also began sliding fast. Plattner has said if he quit the race, he wanted to influence who would replace him. The head of the Maine Democrat Party said, no way. What about the voters? They should get another chance to pick someone, though that person would likely hold the same extreme left views as Plattner, but maybe without Plattner's heavy baggage. Susan Collins has quietly beat everyone the left has thrown at her for 30 years. She's likely to do so again. As someone said, Democrats may have given Republicans the midterm election on a silver Plattner. I'm Cal Thomas.
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6: 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Settlement of the Northwest Territory was a huge step in early American agriculture pushing west. Now we think of the Northwest Territory as Idaho, Washington, and Oregon. But in 1788, the Northwest Territory covered Ohio, Indiana, Illinois, Michigan, Wisconsin, and the northeast part of Minnesota. General Arthur St. Clair was appointed governor and set up governance in Marietta, Ohio. 2 years later, he moved the administration and the military center to Fort Washington, located in what is now downtown Cincinnati, Ohio. 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
7: The KCRG-TV9 First Alert forecast, partly cloudy overnight, will drop to 66. Mostly sunny Saturday, a high of 86. Mostly clear Saturday night, a low of 64. East-northeast winds, 5 to 10 overnight. East-northeast at 5 to 15 Saturday afternoon. Looking ahead to Sunday, sunshine at 88, 90 on Monday. I'm TV9 First Alert Storm Team Meteorologist Joe Winters on News Talk 1540 KXEL.
8: Currently, it's 81 degrees on the Voice of Eastern Iowa, KXEL.
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1: Fox News, I'm John Saucier. Senator Bill Hagerty, our guest on Fox Business, talking about diplomatic efforts between the United States and Iran. It comes as President Trump officially has declared the ceasefire with Iran over following a week of retaliatory strikes and near the Strait of Hormuz.
2: We're basically back at a point of negotiating from a position of strength, letting the Iranians know how it's going to be. And look, we tried to allow them to behave like a normal country. It seems to be beyond them to do that, so we're moving to Plan B.
1: Despite the dissolution of this ceasefire, some reports indicate Iran has requested another round of talks, which are tentatively projected to take place next week in Switzerland. President Trump says he will not sign a sweeping housing affordability bill in protest of Congress not approving a strict voter ID bill that does not have enough support to pass. Nevertheless, the housing measure will become law. Even without the president's signature, he has 10 days to issue a veto to stop the measure. He says he won't do that. America's listening to Fox News.
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6: 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We're getting our fix with a hacky sack.
5: Hacky sacks, or foot bags as they're known outside the trademark, were a new sport when this ad came out about 40 years ago. 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
7: Backer, backer, backer, backer.
5: This clip of a high school baseball team in Maine kicking a bag around went so viral, ESPN reposted it on its official TikTok. It's part of a nostalgia wave that's seen Gen Alpha snap up old Nintendo Game Boys, Sony Walkman CDs and cassette players, and vintage Polaroid cameras. Part of Hacky Sack's appeal is it gives friends an excuse to get outside together. Plus, they're a lot cheaper than those old electronics, if you can find one. The owner of the online store Bomb Footbag says one model was in such high demand he nearly tripled the price from $13 to $34, and it's still sold out. Nathan Hager, Bloomberg Radio.
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0: is focusing in on U.S. counterterrorism efforts here at home and around the globe. The State Department is focusing on what it is calling far-left political terrorism, this carried out by groups that fall under that Antifa umbrella. Officials tell us they have, over the past year, quote, taken unprecedented steps to dismantle transnational far-left and anarchist terrorism. They also say since the October 7th Hamas terror attack on Israel, these far-left groups have increasingly converged with anti-Semitic groups like Hamas, the Muslim Brotherhood, and Iran-backed actors.
1: And thank you, Secretary of State Marco Rubio. Thank you, Trump administration, for working to do these things. This administration makes you a heck of a lot more safe, including far safer, hundreds of thousands fewer victims of crime than would have existed just in the first year plus of this administration. But you hear that kind of radicalism is being combated by the Trump administration. Okay, that's great. That's Fox's Jillian Turner, by the way, on that report. But then you take a look at the candidates the Democrats are electing. Now, the grand planner who just dropped out today that ended up winning the main primary. How much distance is there between these radical groups and then a Senate candidate who says, F ICE, free Palestine? How is there distance there? What's the difference between Antifa and F ICE, free Palestine? They say the same thing. Where is the distance over a Chuck U. Schumer who says nobody respects ICE and Border Patrol? And here's the more important thing. What happens when these people come into power again? We are in a position where we must control what we can control. And what we can control is our vote and also those in the sphere around us. This version of the Democrat Party is the most dangerous yet. This midterm election cycle is that important. What is it going to look like starting next January? Are we going to have a Congress that will support Trump in continuing to try to bring about safety, or one that's going to try to knock him out of office through constant impeachments? We have to begin to win anybody who's persuadable in this country, and not just for an election cycle, but so that people will not take a look at somebody who has a Nazi tattoo, has a history of abusing women, says F ICE and free Palestine, and goes, yeah, give me that guy. That's who I want to represent me in the United States Senate, in a state that is not even known for being a radical state. This is the state of the Democrat Party. They're dangerous. The establishment to the socialist, there isn't much distance. The AOC to Chuck Schumer, there's not much distance. Mamdani, how is he altogether that much different than, say, Mark Kelly in Arizona? This is the important thing. There aren't moderates in the Democrat Party. The party is dangerous. The votes are consistent. They voted to defund Homeland Security. They voted to defund Border Patrol and ICE. Literally, John Fetterman is the only one who speaks out differently these days. And even then, his votes too often go the other way. Coming up, the MOU isn't over, and Trump, he knows what to do. Brian Mudd in for Mark Levin.
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3: Betsy knew there were some old lunkers swimming around the bottom of her pond. They had a DNR aquatic specialist age the grass carp and discovered they were more than 25 years old. Brian Greb is an associate professor of fisheries at South Dakota State University. He says knowing how old the fish are gives you an idea of the health and quality of the pond's ecosystem. For example, if most of the fish come from just a few age groups, it tells you that reproduction is spotty.
7: Indicate maybe you have some sort of spawning habitat or rearing habitat issues. A lot of times it might be a lack of vegetation, for example. A 15-inch largemouth bass, it's a big difference if that 15-inch bass is 3 years old and growing really fast or 12 years old and growing really slow. That tells you a lot about the prey supply in your pond.
3: Biologists use a variety of techniques to tell how old a fish is. They observe the scales, clip off a fin ray, or look at the otolith, which is the ear bone inside the fish's head. Greb says the otolith provides the most precise information.
7: The otolith is a fairly small bone, but it has very distinct growth bands. We can put them underneath a dissecting scope, and, you know, just like counting rings on a tree, you know, we look at the dark and light bands, and that'll tell us the age structure.
3: How many fish it takes to make the assessment depends on the body of water. Hundreds of fish may be analyzed from a large lake, but Greb says for most farm ponds, a sample of 25 to 30 fish in a range of sizes will do. There is no set schedule for how often the fish should be aged. Call a biologist if you haven't done an assessment in a while, you just bought an acreage with a pond, or you're worried about the health of the fish. Learn more about aging the fish in a pond at livingthecountrylife.com. I'll see you in the country.
4: 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Ideas and inspiration for your place in the country. You can find more information on today's topic, share your tips, and post photos by visiting us online at livingthecountrylife.com.
8: The KCRG TV9 First Alert forecast. Partly cloudy overnight, will drop to 66. Mostly sunny Saturday, a high of 86. Mostly clear Saturday night, a low of 64. East-northeast winds 5 to 10 overnight. East-northeast at 5 to 15 Saturday afternoon. Looking ahead to Sunday, sunshine in 88, 90 on Monday. I'm TV9 First Alert Storm Team Meteorologist Joe Winters on News Talk 1540 KXEL.
9: Currently it's 76 degrees on the Voice of Eastern Iowa.
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0: after some evidence was shown.
1: Effective immediately, members of the media shall no longer capture or broadcast any exhibits displayed by the parties during today's proceedings.
2: Prosecutors then asked for the judge to determine the evidence against Tyler Robinson was overwhelming, end the preliminary hearing, and order a trial. The judge allowed the defense attorneys to continue calling witnesses.
0: Fox's Jessica Rosenthal. President Trump acknowledges Iran's plotting to kill him.
3: I don't really care because I'm doing my job and I'm doing it, I hope, better than anybody's ever done it.
4: The president told the New York Post that he's aware of the general overall threat that exists from Iran.
0: Fox's David Spont. The president says if Iran succeeds, there will be, in his words, hell to pay. America's listening to Fox News.
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9: It's July 10th, and this is your Fox Daily Snapshot. Today is National Kitten Day, when those little feline balls of fur show off their cuteness and melt their way into our hearts. Videos of cats and kittens can be found by the millions on the web and are a welcome distraction for so many of us during our day. However, the day is also meant to shine awareness on the responsibility of owning one of these little bundles of four-legged joy. So remember, if you're thinking of getting a kitten, make sure you have what it takes. Also on this date, in 1934, pitcher Carl Hubble of the New York Giants set a Major League Baseball All-Star Game record for consecutive strikeouts, punching out a murderer's row of would-be Hall of Famers like Babe Ruth, Lou Gehrig, Jimmy Fox, Al Simmons, and Joe Cronin. If it's your birthday today, you share it with physicist, electrical engineer, and inventor Nikola Tesla, born in 1856. I'm Tushar Saxena, and that's your Fox Daily Snapshot.
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11: 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They know they're probably wrong. 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

0: I'm not sure I want to make a deal with him. We can play games, but I'm not sure I want to make a deal. Let's just finish the job.
1: Yeah, and then you had reports of mixed messaging and everything else. Look, Trump knows what he's doing. He does. The ships are still shipping through the Strait of Hormuz. It's messy over there because we're not going to be a permanent occupying force. We're not going to have somebody in leadership we want. We don't want Iran to have a nuclear weapon. Intelligence has shown to Trump, to his level of satisfaction, that we've done what we've needed to do. Now it's about exit strategy while keeping the train on the tracks. Here's the deal. Actions always speak louder than words. If Iran wants to sell its oil for less than it could get at market rates, yeah, China will be happy, but Iran still won't have all the money they otherwise would. And with ships still going through the strait, we saw what happened with oil, only traded higher by $5 at the peak. Real time, it's at $71 a barrel. It's only $3.

0: This is a Bloomberg Money Minute. A huge debut today for the South Korean memory chip maker SK Hynix after it became the U.S.'s biggest ever initial public stock offering of a foreign company, raking in $26.5 billion from American investors. Shares of SK Hynix today up nearly 15%, helping Wall Street see modest gains, despite worries about rising tensions between the U.S. and Iran. The Dow today, up 150 points. The NASDAQ added 75. The S&P up 32. Those are gains of about 0.25%. Global sales at Volkswagen taking a tumble in the second quarter of the year, falling almost 9% from a year ago. Now, the automaker plans to slash its model lineup nearly in half. And despite some rather unkind reviews, Disney's live-action remake of Moana, starring Dwayne The Rock Johnson, looks to be a hit. It took in $4.5 million at the U.S. box office. That's just in previews on Thursday night. And this is a kids' movie. Tom Busby, Bloomberg Radio.
1: I'm Chad Pergram with the Speaker's Lobby. Three House Democratic candidates who are members of the Democratic Socialists of America recently invoked language which sounded straight out of the Eastern Bloc. Darlizia Avila Chevalier in New York, Hartzell Gray of Missouri, and Milot Kyros in Colorado. They spoke about their, quote, comrades. No one struggled to keep warm amid the recent historic heat wave, but how about keeping your comrade warm? No, you're not back in the USSR, but you might be in the Democratic Party. Democratic Socialists are pushing Medicare for all, universal child care, the abolition of ICE, and taking on the U.S. and Israel over Gaza. When the Beatles released Back in the USSR, right-wing reactionaries said that this proved the group harbored communist sentiments. Now the American right says the Democratic Party has turned left. And to hear the GOP tell it, those candidates may as well be parroting Beatles lyrics. Back in the USSR! With the Speaker's Lobby, Chad Pergram, Fox News.
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3: The last day of testimony. I'm Lisa Lacerra, Fox News. The last bit of evidence entered into the record at the preliminary hearing for Tyler Robinson, the man accused of killing Charlie Kirk on a college campus in Utah last September.
4: An ATF report could not positively link the bullet recovered from Charlie Kirk's autopsy to the rifle tied to Robinson. But the prosecution countered the report was inconclusive because the bullet had broken into fragments.
3: Fox's Claudia Cowan in Provo. The judge has said he will decide in September on a trial. Robinson is charged with aggravated murder. He has not entered a plea. The U.S. is demanding Iran make a public statement saying the Strait of Hormuz is open and that ships crossing the corridor won't be attacked anymore. That's according to the Associated Press. Those officials also say a rogue faction of Iranian hardliners are trying to sabotage the ceasefire as negotiations resume.
5: Qatari negotiators supported by the U.S. arrived in Iran with the goal of de-escalation and a return to talks. President Trump posted that Iran requested more talks, but the United States has stated to them in no uncertain terms that the ceasefire is over.
3: Fox's Mike Tobin in Tel Aviv. President Trump has said he will not sign the housing affordability bill in protest of Congress not approving the SAVE Act, which requires identification and proof of citizenship to vote. The housing measure could still become law even without the president's signature, as he's had 10 days to issue a veto. Senate Majority Leader John Thune has said there's not enough vote to support the SAVE Act. He starred as paramedic Johnny Gage on the 1970s paramedic drama Emergency. Randolph Mantooth has died. His brother says he died yesterday at a hospice facility in Ventura, California, adding he had been ill for a number of years. After his work on Emergency, Mantooth appeared in a number of soap operas, including Loving, General Hospital, and One Life to Live. Randolph Mantooth was 80. America's listening to Fox News.
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3: European officials want Meta to disable features they call addictive.
8: The European Union is now accusing Meta, the company behind Facebook and Instagram, of breaking the union's wide-reaching Digital Services Act by including features designed to be addictive to users. The regulators cite things such as infinite scrolling, where the platform's content continues to be delivered in an unending stream. The EU's commission is demanding Meta remove or disable those features or face hefty fines. The commission further states Meta's current features dedicated to managing time spent on the app and controlling underage use of the platforms are ineffective. Meta disputes these findings. Eben Brown, Fox News.
3: Apple has filed a lawsuit against OpenAI and two former employees claiming misappropriation of trade secrets to benefit OpenAI's foray into computer hardware. New York City launching the country's first ever rule that will give consumers an easier way to cancel automatic renewals and subscriptions.
9: Mayor Zoran Mamdani says the click-to-cancel rule will ban companies from using deceptive subscriptions and arm consumers with an easier way to cancel gym memberships, streaming services, and other recurring charges.
10: Because if you can sign up with one click, you should be able to cancel with one click.
9: He also announced a junk fees rule with transparent all-in pricing with no additional costs after a purchase is made.
10: And for any who have built a business model on hidden fees and exploitation, consider this to be an official notice. If you violate either of these rules, you will be held accountable to the tune of $525 per violation.
9: The new rule takes effect on October 1st. In New York City, Tanya J. Powers, Fox News.
3: Kia America has issued a new recall for nearly 463,000 of its Telluride SUVs from model years 2020.